0: Oxford.
1: All right, so I got my towns mixed up.
0: Well, just let it go, Phil. Well, here's Dennis Day.
1: Hiya, kid.
2: Hello, Mr. Harris.
1: Yeah. Let's go.
2: Say, Mr. Wilson, what do you hear from Mr. Benny?
0: Oh, he's getting along much better, Dennis.
2: Darn it, and I mailed him a pint of blood this morning.
0: A pint of blood?
2: I bumped my nose on a door. There was no use wasting it.
1: Hey, kid, have I got news for you. Guess who's taking Jack's place on the program tonight?
2: Who?
1: Orson Welles. That's who, Orson Welles.
2: Gosh, I'm scared.
0: What are you scared of? Orson may be a little eccentric, but after all, he's a genius.
2: A genius? You mean he can figure out his income tax?
0: I wouldn't doubt it. He's probably all set for tomorrow. Well, that must be Orson now. Come in.
3: Pardon me. Has Mr. Welles arrived yet?
0: No, not yet.
3: I am his secretary, Miss Harrington. If you don't mind, I'll wait for him.
0: No, come right in.
3: Thank you. Now, which one of these microphones will be used by Mr. Welles?
0: That one right there, miss.
3: Then I shall spray it. There. There now, that's better.
1: Well, I'll be darned, ain't that class?
3: Young man, are you Phil Harris?
1: Yes, ma'am.
3: Then hold still. You'll be all right now. I'll take that call. It must be for Mr. Welles. Hello? Who's calling, please? Buenos Aires. I'm sorry Mr. Welles isn't in right now. I'll have him call you. Very well.
1: Wow, Buenos Aires. I didn't know Orson knew anybody in Australia.
3: Australia? Mr. Harris, Buenos Aires is in South America.
1: Would you like to make a little bet on that, sister?
3: One more word, and I shall spray you again.
0: Now, calm down, Phil. And for heaven's sakes, when Orson comes in, don't flaunt your ignorance.
1: What do you mean, ignorance? See this book I got here? It says Shakespeare on it, don't it?
0: So what?
1: So when Orson comes in, I'll be reading Shakespeare. Like this.
0: Oh, for goodness sakes, Phil. You're reading the book upside down.
1: That's the hard way. All I know is it's Shakespeare.
0: Well, that must be Orson now.
3: Mr. Welles never knocks. He kicks the door right down.
0: Oh, come in.
4: Studio B, I presume?
0: Yes?
4: I've come to clear the way for Mr. Welles. I'm Mr. Toodle Quirtle, his secretary.
0: His secretary? Then who's Miss Harrington?
4: She's his private secretary. I am right out in the open.
0: Oh, well, come right in.
4: Thank you. Miss Harrington, has Mr. Welles' microphone been sprayed?
3: Yes, also Mr. Harris.
4: Good. Ah, the master approaches.
5: Good evening, this is Orson Welles.
6: Thank you. Thank you, ladies and gentlemen. Miss Harrington, has this microphone been sprayed?
3: Yes, Mr. Welles.
0: Well, Orson, I can't tell you how much we appreciate your coming over here tonight. It's awfully nice of you to step into Jack's shoes.
6: I'm glad to do it, Don. It's a pleasure to step into a pair of shoes nowadays without handing over a coupon.
1: Orson, that's a Lulu.
6: A Lulu. Miss Harrington, are you sure this man has been sprayed?
3: Quite.
6: Oh, by the way, has a call come in for me from South America?
3: Yes, and I told them to call back.
6: I hope she does. She's a lovely dish. By the way, Mr. Wilson, who is that lad peeking at me from behind your left hip?
0: Oh, pardon me, Orson. This is Dennis Day, our tenor.
6: It's a pleasure, Dennis. Come over here and shake hands.
2: Go ahead and kill me. I got insurance.
6: Don't be silly, my boy. Don't be silly. All tenors shouldn't be killed.
1: Hey, Orson, get a load of this book I'm reading.
6: Well, I'll be darned. Shakespeare sideways. Why, Mr. Harris, I didn't know you were fond of Shakespeare.
1: Oh, yes.
6: Well, what's that you're reading now?
1: Well, it's a fascinating drama. It's called King Henry Ivy.
6: Ivy? That's King Henry IV. The The IV is 4 in Roman numerals.
1: You mean to say them Romans counted with letters instead of numbers?
6: Precisely. You see, in them days, Phil, them was the thing to do.
1: Oh, I get it. A fad like, huh?
6: Yes, a fad like. Now let's proceed with the program, shall we? What is your musical contribution this evening, Mr. Harris?
1: Well, the boys and me are going to play that great old number written by George M. Cohan, Yankee Doodle Dandy.
6: Excellent play, Phil. Take a letter, Miss Harrington.
3: Yes, Mr. Wells.
6: Professor James Brimston, Harvard University. Dear Professor, I have recently come upon a specimen which should prove of great interest in your study of subnormal extroverts. At present, he is conducting the orchestra on a well-known radio program, but I am sure... Well, go ahead and play, Phil.
1: Okay, hit it, boys. Wow, I'm getting a build-up at Harvard.

0: And Miss Harrington, sign that your obedient servant, Orson Welles. That was Yankee Doodle Dandy, played by Phil Harris and his orchestra. And, Phil, I must say that's a splendid arrangement and brilliantly executed.
1: Orson, you thrill me.
0: I'm glad. However, if you don't mind a suggestion, a little more andante and pianissimo in the penultimate passage would have enhanced the orchestral overtone. Is that clear?
1: No, but them big words send me like a slug of bourbon.
0: Miss Harrington, remind me to add a P.S. to that letter. Come in.
2: Mr. Welles, pardon me for interrupting. But I've had the hiccups for 2 weeks. Would you please frighten me?
0: I'd be glad to. The biggest laugh on the show. Feeling any better?
2: Oh, wonderful. Thank you.
0: Interesting chap. I'm sorry he left so soon. As I was about to say, Phil, you have a splendid musical organization, but it should be augmented. How many men have you got now?
2: Well, I've got 17, not counting my uncle. He's the guy with the cymbals.
0: Cymbals? I heard no cymbals.
2: You would if my uncle didn't always get his head caught between them.
0: He should stop banging his head. He's gradually working it into a pyramid. Now, Phil, an orchestra of 17 men is adequate, but it's not in the Wells tradition.
2: It ain't?
0: No. Next week, I want you to multiply that number tenfold.
2: Wow!
0: Take a note, Miss Harrington.
3: Yes, Mr. Welles.
0: I want timpanis. I want oboes. I want bassoons. And a gross of piccolos.
4: But Orson, who's going to pay for all this?
0: Jack Benny, of course.
4: Jack Benny?
0: Yes, he won't be glad to do it.
3: You can't be thinking of the Jack Benny we know.
0: There'll be no trouble. I spoke to Jack on the long-distance phone yesterday. He told me money was no object.
2: Let me ask you something, Orson. Who paid for that call?
0: Come to think of it, I did. Take a note, Miss Harrington. The piccolos are out.
3: Yes, Mr. Welles.
0: And now, ladies and gentlemen, I think it's about time.
5: Well, pardon me,
0: what
5: Mr. Welles.
0: What is it, Tootle Quirtle?
5: I've been working out the cost of enlarging the orchestra, and I have some figures for your approval.
0: Good. What's the Tootle, Tootle Quirtle? What's the total, Tootle Quirtle?
5: $5,000 additional expenditure per week.
0: Excellent. Dennis, I see you have your mouth open. Did you want to say something, or are you just breathing the easy way? Come, what is it?
3: Well, as long as you're throwing money around, how about giving me a raise?
0: Well, that depends, Dennis. What is Mr. Benny paying you now?
3: $12 a week, but when I do his laundry,
0: $14. You mean to tell me Mr. Benny makes you do his washing for him?
3: Some weeks it's only a pair of socks, but it ruins me socially.
0: Well, Dennis, you certainly deserve more than $14 a week. Now on, you're getting $15.
3: Oh, boy!
0: And you can do my laundry. Matter of fact, if you don't ruin my collars, Dennis, I may even...
6: Open up in there! Open up, I say!
0: That can't be John Charles Thomas.
4: No, it's Andy Devine. Come on in.
7: Andy Devine, what brings you into town?
6: Well, I butchered a steer out on my ranch, so I thought I'd bring a couple of T-bone steaks into my girlfriend, Rita Hayworth.
7: Rita Hayworth? Is she your girlfriend?
6: Well, she will be till the meat's gone.
7: Well, Andy, that's certainly a new approach to glamour girls.
6: Say, Arthur, what do you hear from old Buck Benny? How's his cold?
7: Well, he's still in bed, Andy, but he's coming along pretty well.
6: You know, Ma sent him a big bottle of her homemade cough medicine and wart remover.
7: Cough medicine and wart remover? That sounds like powerful stuff.
6: You said it. Pa took a swig of it this morning, and the next thing we knew, he was out in the barn milking the cow with his toes. There was milk all over the place.
7: I can imagine.
6: Well, I gotta run over to Rita's house now.
7: Say, Andy, I just thought of something. Why don't you bring your T-bone steaks Aunt Rita Hayworth over to my house, and we'll all have dinner together. What do you say?
6: Well, I ain't no genius, Orson, but I can see through that. Go on, everybody.
7: Well, I tried. No harm in that. Let's proceed with the program. Ladies and gentlemen, we will now have a song from Mr. Don Wilson.
3: Wait a minute, Mr. Wells. I'm the singer around here.
7: I know that, Dennis, but let's give the public something different tonight. Go ahead, Wilson.
8: But I can't sing, Orson. I don't know a thing about music.
7: Then I'll have to sing myself. Oh, no, it would look egotistical. You better sing this week, Dennis.
3: Okay.
7: Take a note, Miss Harrington. Don Wilson must take singing lessons. Next Sunday, Pagliacci. Go ahead, Dennis.

0: Dennis, that was a beautiful salute to St. Patrick's Day. You know, it really takes an Irishman to sing an Irish song. You are Irish, aren't you, Dennis?
1: Just spray me and see what happens.
0: I'm sure I'd never attempt it. Dennis, ladies and gentlemen...
2: Oh, pardon me for interrupting, Orson. But at this time, I generally say a few words about toasty, brown, sweet as a nut, grape nuts flake.
0: I'm glad you brought that up, Don, because I have a few suggestions in mind that I'd like to speak to the sponsor about.
2: Speak to the sponsor?
3: Speak to the sponsor?
4: Speak to the sponsor?
0: Of course, speak to the sponsor. Oh, Miss Harrington.
4: Yes, Mr. Wells.
0: Get me New York on the telephone. I want to talk to Mr. Mortimer of General Foods.
4: Speak to the sponsor.
0: Young man, will you please pop your eyes back in? See, Don, I love grape nuts flakes. In fact, I have them for breakfast nearly every morning, and it's my thought that a few changes...
4: Only a New York call, Mr. Wells. The operator says there will be a three-hour delay.
0: Delay nothing. Give me that phone. Hello, operator? This is Orson Wells. I want that New York call, and I want it now. Hello? Hello, Mr. Mortimer. This is Orson Welles. Now, I have a few changes I'd like to have put into effect immediately. Jot these down, will you, old boy?
4: Jot? He told the sponsor to jot.
0: Dennis, please. In the first place, Mr. Mortimer, I love Grape Nuts Flakes, and I can see the reason they're America's fastest-growing flake cereal. Thank you. However, have you got your pencil ready, old boy? Well, get one, for heaven's sake.
3: Please, Mr. Wells, remember what happened to your last sponsor.
0: We never mentioned that. Now, first, Mr. Mortimer, in place of Mr. Benny's, I'd like my picture put on the box. I shall be dressed in tights with a spear in my hand. Tights and a spear.
4: Speak to the sponsor.
0: Next, instead of 12 ounces of tiny individual grape nuts flakes, I think each box should contain one huge 12-ounce flake. Just one flake.
3: But, Mr. Wells, that's impractical.
0: Type your resignation, Tootle-Quirtle.
3: Yes, sir.
0: Quiet! Finally, Mr. Mortimer, from a standpoint of efficiency, I believe that each box of grape nuts flakes should contain its own portion of sugar and cream right inside the package. What do you think of that idea? It does not. Think it over, Mr. Mortimer. Goodbye. Oh, I feel much better now. Taking my mind for its daily romp.
5: You know, I got to hand it to you, Orson. I bet you got brains you ain't never even used yet.
0: Well...
1: I've got brains I haven't used either. That's the trouble.
2: You know, Orson, it's been an amazing experience working with you tonight. I'd just love to watch you make a picture sometime.
0: Why, Don, why don't you and the gang pay a little visit to Orson Welles Productions next week? I'm shooting now, so you can come right out to the set.
5: Hey, Orson, I want to ask you something.
0: Yes, Phil?
5: Is it true that you act, write, produce, and direct every picture you're in, or is that a lot of baloney?
0: Maybe a lot of baloney, but I do it. Anyway, fellas, why don't you come out to the studio next week for lunch, and I'll make a picture for you in the afternoon.
1: A whole picture?
0: Yes, not an epic, just a good, solid drama with a message. Now, Mary should be here early in the week, so when she arrives, I want you... I'll take it, excuse me. Hello?
6: Hello, Mr. Wells, this is Rochester.
0: Hello, Rochester. Where are you?
6: I'm calling for Mr. Benny's apartment in Chicago.
0: Well, how is Mr. Benny?
6: He's feeling better today. As a matter of fact, he was playing cards all afternoon with Miss Van Jones, his nurse.
0: Miss Van Jones?
6: That's me in a white dress.
0: Oh, I see.
6: I'm so tired of being coy, I could scream.
0: Well, Rochester, you've been close to Mr. Benny for a long time. You should be a pretty good nurse for him.
6: I don't know about that. For 2 days, I stuck the wrong end of the thermometer in his mouth, and his temperature was 5 below 0.
0: 5 below 0?
6: Mrs. Devine's cough syrup got here just in time to defrost him.
0: Well, isn't Miss Livingston there to help you with the patient?
6: Miss Livingston? Oh, Mr. Benny won't let her in the room after what happened last night.
0: Why? What happened?
6: She pulled a mustard plaster off his chest too fast, and now that eagle he's got tattooed has to be re-feathered.
0: That's unfortunate. Rochester, thanks for calling. And tell Mr. Benny we all hope to see him up and around real soon.
6: Okay, I'll tell him. Goodbye, Mr. Wells.
0: Goodbye. Jack's a grand fellow. I think I'll let his picture remain on the Grape Nuts Flakes box alongside of mine. He can carry the spear for me. Play, Phil.

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0: So until next Sunday, ladies and gentlemen, this is your obedient servant, Orson Welles. 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Isn't that right, folks?
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1: This is going to be a wonderful evening.
2: Hallelujah, hallelujah, and you shoo your blues away.
1: Well, Bertie.
2: My, Mr. Gildersleeve, you sure do look nice.
1: Thank you, Bertie. New suit. The dinner coming along all right, Bertie?
2: Yes, sir. When you got chicken and dumplings, everything's rosy, and that's what we got, chicken and dumplings.
1: Yeah, great. I want the evening to be perfect.
2: What time do you expect Miss Fairchild over?
1: Around 6:30, Bertie. We'll have dinner at 7. And then Miss Fairchild and I will repair to the living room.
2: Yes.
1: So you might close the sliding doors, Bertie, so we won't be disturbed by the kitchen noises.
2: You can count on Bertie to cooperate. She knows when you want to be alone.
1: No, Bertie. Oh, my goodness, this dining room furniture looks awful. Did you polish it, Bertie?
2: I tried, Mr. Gildersleeve, but you can't whip a dead horse.
1: Yes, I know. Ought to get some new furniture, I guess. Just been waiting for the children to grow up to do anything about it.
2: Well, you can go ahead any day now.
1: Yeah, I wonder. Look at that grease spot.
2: That's Leroy's seat.
1: Yeah, looks like he's been frying bacon on his chair bottom. What's this? A piece of bacon.
2: I'll scrub it again.
1: Oh.
2: Uh-oh. Is she here already?
1: Probably Judge Hooker, Bertie. I'm borrowing his diamond stick pin. Oh, every day is ladies' day with me.
3: Afternoon, Gildy. My, you're singing like a lark.
1: Hi, Judge. Come in for a minute.
3: And all spruced up this evening, too.
1: Uh-huh.
3: Look at that bow tie. You look like a fat Frank Sinatra.
1: Now, Judge, just because I'm wearing a bow tie for a change...
3: Why borrow my diamond stick pin if you're wearing a bow tie? Diamond stick pins simply aren't worn.
1: Who have them wear them, Horace. Give it to me.
3: Now, take care of it, Gildy. You can return it to me tomorrow night at the Jolly Boys Club. You know, we have an important rehearsal for the coming Barbershop Quartet Society contest.
1: You bet, Horace. I wouldn't miss it. See you tomorrow night, then, and thanks for the stick pin.
3: Not at all. In my opinion, the Jolly Boys have a fine chance of reaching the finals at Oklahoma City in June.
1: All right, Judge. June's a long time off. Nice of you to drop by. Goodbye.
3: Say, that's your new Easter suit, isn't it, Gildy?
1: Oh.
3: Expecting someone special?
1: Wouldn't you like to know?
3: I seem to detect tantalizing aromas emanating from the kitchen.
1: What?
3: Perhaps I should step back and exchange pleasantries with Bertie.
1: No, Judge. Bertie's pretty busy.
3: Evening, Bertie.
2: Evening, Judge.
3: Something smells awfully good back here.
1: Judge.
3: What are we having for dinner?
1: We?
2: We're having chicken and dumplings and Miss Adeline Fairchild.
3: Well, a most tempting menu.
2: You staying for dinner, Judge? Plan it for everybody.
1: The judge has to be running along, Bertie. Some other time, perhaps.
3: On the contrary, I have nothing to do this evening.
2: Plan it for everybody.
1: But, Bertie...
2: That's one thing you got to say for Bertie. When she cooks plan it for everybody.
1: All right, Bertie. We know there's plenty for everybody, but tonight may be a little, inconvenient.
3: Naturally, if I'm not welcome.
1: No, Judge. You loan me your diamond stick pin, you have a right to some dinner.
3: Well, thanks.
1: Bertie can fix you a plate here in the kitchen, and you can leave early.
3: Well,
2: plenty for everybody.
3: Thank you, Bertie, but I see your generosity is not shared by mine host. I bid you good evening.
1: Now, Judge, don't take it that way. After all, Adeline and I...
3: You don't have to explain, Gildersleeve. It's perfectly obvious that you're giving up your old friends for your new love.
1: Oh, no. Stay if you like, Horace, please. But if you must go here, I'll show you to the door.
3: No, don't trouble, Gildersleeve. I know my way out.
2: Stay there, back.
1: Ye gods, Bertie.

0: Yes.
1: Gracious, Throckmorton, you have such a lovely family.
0: Oh, thank you, Adeline.
1: Thank you, Miss Fairchild.
2: Yeah, thanks.
0: More coffee for you, Adeline?
3: Well, it's so good. Just a teeny-weeny bit.
1: May I have more, too, Uncle Mort?
0: Well, half a cup do, Marjorie? Yes, only half a cup, since you're in a hurry.
1: Well...
0: Yeah, Marjorie's going over to Francie's for the evening. Francie's her girlfriend. Aren't you, my dear?
1: Well...
0: Yes, indeed. Don't want to keep Francie waiting.
1: Oh, I can go to Francie's any time. I love to hear Miss Fairchild tell about those wonderful southern men.
2: Hey, Miss Fairchild, did you ever go out with a kissing governor?
3: Me?
0: Leroy.
2: What did I say?
0: Leroy, why don't you go to the movies? Leroy always goes to the movies on Friday night. Here, Leroy, here's 35 cents.
2: Gee, thanks, Elf, but I'll save it for the movies tomorrow night.
0: What's this?
2: They changed the bill tomorrow. I've seen King of the Palominos 3 times.
0: Well, maybe you'd like to excuse yourself and go up to your room and listen to your little radio. Leroy has his own little radio. You may be excused, Leroy.
2: Oh, gosh, there's nothing on I want to listen to.
0: Oh, my goodness.
4: Excuse me, Monsieur, please.
0: Yes, Bertie?
4: Does anybody want anything else?
0: Adeline?
3: No, thank you, sir.
0: No thanks, Bertie.
4: Okay, I'm going to close these sliding doors now, like you said.
2: Why is she closing the parlor doors? We haven't had those closed.
0: Keep out the kitchen noises, Leroy.
2: Oh, I get it. Well, I guess I'd better be going to that movie. I've only seen it 3 times.
3: Mercy, Leroy is tall when he stands up and such a big, handsome boy.
2: Oh.
3: He has such a long, straight, beautiful nose.
0: Well, that's from our side of the family. We're very proud of the Gildersleeve nose.
3: He looks a lot like you, Throckmorton.
0: Well.
2: You think so?
3: And Marjorie's such a raving beauty.
1: Oh, no, Miss Fairchild, please.
0: Everybody says Marjorie takes after my side of the family, too.
3: Really? Well, I can't see the slightest resemblance.
0: Leroy, go to the movies.
2: Okay, I'm going. The shooting doesn't start till the second half.
0: It's liable to start any minute.
3: Oh, now, Throckmorton, we're just getting to know each other. I hear Leroy plays the piano. He can't go until he plays the piano for me.
2: Oh, I can't play.
1: He's telling the truth, Miss Fairchild.
0: I don't think we better insist on Leroy playing tonight, Adeline. Wouldn't want to push him too fast. Marjorie, why don't you both go upstairs and Miss Fairchild and I can play? I mean, she can play and I'll sing. How about that, Adeline?
3: But Throckmorton, I've heard you sing.
0: Yes, I heard you sing.
3: Come on now, Leroy, you little cutie pie. We'll play a duet together.
2: Gosh, I can't play a duet. Can't even play by myself. Nothing but a little bark.
0: A little bark, he says.
3: Oh, now you sit here on the bench by me, Leroy. Oh, that's right. Don't be bashful. We'll warm up with the anvil chorus, and all you have to do is hit that note right there.
2: Just one note?
1: Oh, boy.
3: Get ready now. A one, a two.
2: Gee, this is easy. Hey, look, Unc. No hands. Look at him, Unc. He's doing it with his nose.
0: Leroy.
2: Look at me, Unc.
0: Leroy, stop that. Stop that, Leroy. Stop it.
3: Leroy, you're a caution.
0: Well, that'll do for tonight, children. Time for bed.
3: But, Throckmorton, we're just getting started. Let's form a trio and sing something, kids.
1: Well, okay.
3: Would you like to join us, kids, Throckmorton?
0: No, no. Go ahead. Don't mind me. Us kids.
1: How about the big brass band from Brazil? Here's the sheet music.
3: Wonderful. Leroy, you take the umpire.
2: A rumpapapap, kasikaroo.
1: Wait a minute, Leroy. Let's all start together.
3: All right, now. A one, a two...

0: wonderful evening, Throckmorton.
1: Glad you enjoyed it.
0: The dinner was marvelous.
1: Uh-huh.
0: I don't know when I've had so much fun.
1: Excuse me.
0: I've never seen anything as funny as Leroy. What's the matter, Throckmorton?
1: Matter? Not a thing. Nothing at all.
0: Oh, something's wrong with you, I can tell. Now you just confess to little Adeline what it is, you hear?
1: Let's just skip it.
0: You seem so preoccupied all evening. You didn't add into the spirit of the party at all.
1: Party? Is that your idea of a party, Adeline? Now, if there'd been just the two of us...
0: You man, I declare. The minute you get interested in a girl, you become downright antisocial.
1: I can be as sociable as anybody when we're alone.
0: Now, you stop acting like a big, spoiled baby, and I'll let you come over and have fun tomorrow night here at my house. It's Saturday night.
1: But Adeline, tomorrow night is Jolly Boy night. We've always gotten together on Saturday night.
0: Mr. Gildersleeve, down where I come from, Saturday night has always been Adeline's night.
1: Adeline's night?
0: Yes, sirree. If a girl's boyfriend doesn't take her out on Saturday night, she gets herself another beau.
1: Well, I'll come over later, after the Jolly Boys meeting.
0: Well, don't think for one minute I'm going to sit here all alone on Saturday night a-wilting on the vine. I'll have you know I could have men calling on me as often as the bus runs.
1: Huh?
0: I haven't passed unnoticed whenever I've walked downtown here in Summerfield.
1: But, Adeline, if I'm not there to sing lead for the Jolly Boys...
0: I can't understand what's so attractive about going to the Jolly Boys. Just exactly what goes on down there, Throckmorton?
1: Nothing, Adeline. We just get together around the piano and sing.
0: Oh? Well, that gives me a marvelous idea. I'll just go on down with you and play the piano for you Jolly Boys.
1: Floyd Munson takes care of the piano playing. We never have women up at the Jolly Boys Club. I wouldn't think of suggesting it.
0: There always has to be a first time for everything, Throckmorton. It'd be such fun, just you, me, and the Jolly Boys.
1: Now, Adeline, don't you try to convince me against my better judgment.
0: Throckmorton.
1: Now, don't try any womanly wiles on me. It won't work.
0: But I'd like to go.
1: No, Adeline, No.
0: But I want to be with you, Throckmorton.
1: But, Adeline...
0: Now then, what's this about no women at the Jolly Boys?
1: Did I say that? Adeline, you've convinced me.
0: Uh-huh.
1: I think you should come along. You care to convince me again?

0: More from the great Gildersleeve in just a minute. 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Helen of Troy had the face to launch 1,000 ships, but only Adeline of Georgia could launch the great Gildersleeve on a mission this perilous, to convince the Jolly Boys that a woman should be admitted to their club meeting tonight.
1: Hope the other Jolly Boys aren't as hard to convince as I was. She kissed me. Wish I'd thought to kiss her back. She better not try any of that funny stuff when I take her home from the club tonight.
2: Well, hello, Judge. I'm glad I found you.
3: Hello, Gildersleeve.
2: Horace, old man, I've great news for you and our fella Jolly Boys. I've arranged something very special for you tonight. But first, I want to return your diamond stick pin. I polished it and everything.
3: Thank you.
2: Yeah, some of the green came off the gold. I hope you don't mind. What's the matter, Horace? You aren't your usual jolly self this morning.
3: Jolly? A person whom I considered one of my best friends turned me away from his table last night, Gildy.
2: Oh? Where'd you disappear to, Horace? We had plenty for everybody.
3: So I was told. What's on your mind, Gildersleeve? I'm a busy man.
2: Well, Judge, old friend, I thought just for fun, mind you, I'd bring a lady to the Jolly Boys Club tonight just for fun.
3: What? Why would you bring a woman to the Jolly Boys Club?
2: To play the piano. Why else?
3: Not Adeline Fairchild.
2: We could use a good piano player.
3: I'll fight it, Gildersleeve.
2: No, Judge.
3: I'll fight it.
2: All right, you're not the only Jolly Boy. I'll put it to a vote. The others will want Adeline to come.
3: I'll fight it with every ounce of my strength.
2: All right, fight it with both ounces.

0: Hello, Peavy.
1: Yeah, hello, Mr. Gildersleeve. What can I do for you today?
0: Well, let's see. You might rustle me a cold tongue sandwich and then lend me an ear, Peavy.
1: Coming up, one cold ear sandwich. Yes, and then... What did you say, Mr. Gildersleeve?
0: I said, lend me an ear, Peavy.
1: So that's what you said.
0: It's an old Roman expression.
1: Yes, I know that.
0: Means, listen, I have news for you. And the news is, we have a piano player coming up to the club tonight.
1: Well, I know that, too. Floyd always comes up. Lend me an ear, for silly sake.
0: Peavy, I come in here with good news, and you nearly bite my head off. What's wrong with everybody today?
1: I guess I should apologize, Mr. Gildersleeve.
0: Oh?
1: I left the house a little out of sorts this morning.
0: Oh?
1: Yackety, yackety, yackety.
0: Oh? What's the matter? Was your parrot wound up this morning?
1: No, but Mrs. Peavy's sister was. Came over before breakfast to tell Mrs. Peavy about her new washing machine. Yeah. Yackety, yackety.
0: Yeah, I get the idea, Peavy.
1: I tell you, Mr. Gildersleeve, it was a relief to get out of the house. Yeah. The parrot asked to come along, too.
0: Well, some women do like to talk.
1: Well, just think, Mr. Gildersleeve, in a few hours we can get away from it all up at the Jolly Boys Club.
0: Up at the Jolly Boys Club.
1: Up to our eagle's nest, where men can be men and women fear to tread.
0: The women do it.
1: There you are, tongue on rye. Now then, what's your big news?
0: Big news? Well, you're not prejudiced against all women, are you?
1: Oh, no, Mr. Gildersleeve. One of my best customers here, women.
0: Oh? Now then, what would you say if I brought a nice, attractive lady up to the club this evening to play the piano for us?
1: A woman? Well, now, that's your question.
0: Just as I thought. You and Hooker, a couple of old-fashioned old goats.
1: Well, no, I wouldn't say that.
0: Yes, you are, Peavy. I suppose you still think woman's place is in the home.
1: Well, no, I wouldn't say that either. But whenever I go home, there she is. And sometimes her sister, yackety, yackety.
0: Yeah, all right, all right. If that's the way you feel, Peavy, I'll talk.
1: See, some of my best customers are women.
0: Oh. Now then, what would you say if I brought a nice, attractive lady up to the club this evening to play the piano for us?
1: A woman? Well, now, that's your question.
0: Just as I thought. You and Hooker, a couple of old-fashioned old goats.
1: Well, no, I wouldn't say that.
0: Yes, you are, Peavy. I suppose you still think woman's place is in the home.
1: Well, no, I wouldn't say that either. But whenever I go home, there she is. And sometimes her sister, yackety, yackety, yackety.
0: Yeah, all right, all right. If that's the way you feel, Peavy, I'll talk to Floyd.

0: shave, huh, Commish?
1: Yes, Lloyd. I wanted to talk to you about something, too.
0: Yeah, I knew something was bothering you. Bobby can tell.
1: Huh?
0: Hey, wait till I tilt you back in my chaise lounge, just like they do in the movies.
1: Yeah.
0: Yeah. The first real psychiatrist, the barber.
1: Oh?
0: Fixes everything from black eyes to broken homes.
1: Well, this has nothing to do with those things.
0: That's it. Settle back into Morpheus whilst I lather you up, Commish. Now then, tell Dr. Munson your problem.
1: Well, Floyd...
0: I know. Dames, ain't it?
1: How did you know it was a woman, Floyd?
0: You're a man, ain't you? If it wasn't for dames, man would rule the earth. Any licensed barber will tell you that. Her initials couldn't be Adeline Fairchild, could they?
1: Oh, Floyd, how much of this do you know?
0: I know all of it, Commish. The judge was in, hot under the collar. Said you was scheming to smuggle a dame upstairs to the club. You're a smooth one.
1: Not smuggle exactly, Floyd. Not exactly a dame, either.
0: Anyway, I'm for it, Commish. I'm on your side, pal. Put her there.
1: Really?
0: Yep.
1: Well, thanks, Floyd. I appreciate your attitude.
0: Sure. I didn't say anything to make the judge sore, you understand, but I let him know I thought women was okay upstairs. After all, I'm the proprietor. It's my building and my piano.
1: Sure.
0: I've got a right to make the rules.
1: Piano. Floyd.
0: Yeah?
1: About the piano.
0: Yeah.
1: Well, Miss Fairchild might want to play the piano to accompany the quartet while you're resting.
0: Play the piano? Now, wait a minute, Commish. Next thing I know, the dame will want my job singing tenor.
1: What?
0: No, sir. I cast my vote the other way. I'm on the judge's side.
1: But Floyd...
0: No, sir. Little Floydie Munson don't get off the stool if Josie Turvey drops up.
1: Floyd, don't be so vain about your piano playing. It's lousy and you know it.
0: Lousy?
1: Yes.
0: Commissioner Gildersleeve, women, there's no dice.
1: What?
0: They ain't allowed on the second floor of this building.
1: You Benedict Arnold, a minute ago, you told me to my
2: What's this I hear? Two jolly boys arguing right before our big barbershop quartet meeting? Ho, ho, ho.
1: Hello, Chief.
0: Hiya, Chief. Get a load of the commish here trying to bring a woman up to the meeting.
2: What's this, Commissioner?
0: Well, We're supposed to be rehearsing for the contest.
2: Just a minute, Floyd. The Commissioner may have something there.
0: What? Huh?
2: Not a bad idea to have a little audience to sort of give us seasoning so we don't get stage fright.
0: Yeah, but he wants the dame to play piano for us.
2: Oh. Well, let's not fight about that, fellas.
1: Huh?
2: According to the Barbershop Society rules and regulations, we can't use a piano at their contest.
0: What?
1: No piano?
2: No, that's right. All the quartets sing a cappella.
1: A cappella.
2: All they use is a pitch pipe to get started. So, that's the way we'd better practice tonight.
0: Well, I'll be darned.
1: No piano, eh?
2: I hope you're not too disappointed, fellas, but that's the rule.
1: Me? I'm not disappointed at all, Chief. Finish me up, Floyd.
0: No
1: So that's the way it is, Adeline. Can't change the contest rules.
3: Well, I won't say I'm not disappointed, Throckmorton, but I do understand. And it'd be silly for me to just sit around there with no piano to play while you men just sang away.
1: Yeah, that wouldn't be much fun.
3: Unless I came up and tooted the pitch pipe for you. No, I guess not. Well, you just run along.
1: I hate to do this.
3: Well, you're sweet. You might call me in the morning, though, to see if little Adeline survived a Saturday night left all alone.
1: Yeah, I will. I'll call in person. Perhaps we can read the funny papers together.
3: That'd be fun.
1: Yeah.
3: Good night, then.

0: What's that?
1: Women. Mrs. Munson. Mrs. Gates. Hundreds of women.
2: Well, Commissioner, welcome.
1: Chief, what's going on
3: here? Hiya, Commissioner. The chief thought you had such a good idea there, he suggested we all invite our women.
2: What? The girls even whipped up a spread, Commissioner, see?
3: Sure did.
4: Come on in, Commissioner. Even the judge has got a girl.
1: What a clam bait. Peavy, who's that talking to your wife?
5: Who talking is right. That's old Yaddy Yaddy.
1: Zeef.
5: You care for a Coke? I'm just down three.
1: No, thanks, Peavy. I'm getting out of here.
3: Hey, Commish, where's the Southern Belle? I'd like to play chopsticks with her.
1: Oh, this is the worst idea I ever had.

George. There's a happy solution to everything. I'll have a good time with the boys at the club tonight in Seattle and tomorrow. That's the way I planned it in the first place. Women are fine, but there's no place like the Jolly Boys Club on Saturday night. Well, they've started already. Doesn't sound too bad. 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They sure need me.

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2: Throckmorton. I'm phoning from a filling station. Adeline, I've changed my mind. If it comes to a choice between you and the Jolly Boys tonight, well, I just couldn't force myself to go up there. So I'll be right over in it. What? But Adeline, who's McIntyre? I'll be over tomorrow then with the funny papers. Women, they're fickle. Good night, folks.

0: The Great Gildersleeve is played by Harold Perry. And folks, you might be interested to know that our popular water commissioner here in Summerfield has just been appointed water commissioner of Arcadia, California also.
1: That's right.
0: Congratulations, Hal. We're proud of you.
1: Well, thanks, John. Some people have two shows, but I'll bet I'm the only one with two water departments. Thank you. Anyway, it's a great honor. Thank you, Arcadia, California. And I'll never resign unless it's under pressure. The water, I mean.
0: Adeline Fairchild is played by Miss Una Merkel. The show was written by John Elliott and Andy White, with music by Jack Meekin. Included in the cast are Walter Tetley, Louise Erickson, Lillian Randolph, Earl Ross, and Richard LeGrand. This is John Wall saying goodnight for the Kraft Foods Company, makers of the famous line of Kraft quality food products. 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
1: Oh, Cliffy.
0: Don't miss it. 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
1: Good night, Jamie.
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Bob,

morning comes with cloudy skies and rain. 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My man's sleeping, eyes are rubbing, chilling, weeping, clothes are tubbing, pains are creeping, eyes are drubbing all day long. Up to the washing soap, down to the water once more. Head down low, head low. Up to the washing soap, down to the water once more. Poor hands go. 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

0: Did you just hear what I just heard?
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0: It may be just a cricket or a critter in the trees.
2: It's giving me the jitters and the joints around the knees.
1: I think I see a jidjik and he's fuzzy and he's furry. I haven't got a brain, but I think I ought to worry.
2: I haven't got a heart, but I've got a palpitation.
1: As Monica the poorest, I don't like the situation.
0: Are you going to stand around and let him fill us full of horror?
1: I'd like to roar him down, but I think I've lost my roar.
2: It's a hoosis.
1: It's a hoosis? It's a what's-is. It's a watches. Who's that? Who's that? Who's that? Who's that?
0: Who's that hiding in the tree?

Oh, the jitter. Oh, the bug. Oh, the jitterbug. Da, da, da, da, da, da. In the twitter. In the throes. Oh, the critters got me dancing on a thousand toes. The she blows.

This is Captain Glenn Miller speaking for the Army Air Force's Training Command Orchestra, and we hope that you soldiers of the Allied Forces enjoy these V-discs that we're making just for you.

Hey there, fellas. My name's Irv Glazer, and I'm the photographer who takes pictures of most of these jazz men you hear on the V-discs that come your way each month. Special Service has asked me to introduce one of the records, and so it's a real big kick for me to introduce my favorite band, the great Duke Ellington and his wonderful, wonderful orchestra. And how about that, fellas?

What is it to me, my college? Is it buildings green with ivy laces, quiet spoken profs, remembered faces, winding paths to hallowed places? Is it rows of books in library hall, the football games, the senior ball, the friends and loves of fond recall? Is it the solemn sanctuary of eternal truth, the golden prime of our golden youth? All these my college will ever be. So, alma mater, hail all hail to thee.

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0: The officers and men of the Navy B-12 Unit, Hobart and William Smith Colleges, Geneva, New York. First Spotlight tune, three little words right about here.

Thank you, man, and hello, everybody. This is Tommy Dorsey. Yes, sir, tonight the old spotlight is shining port and starboard for the Navy at Hobart College. These boys are working hard to become officers of the Navy. They're hacking and hewing their way to victory, and we want to help. They're making the road a little smoother with music. But here's a song by Betty Brewer. Do nothing until you hear from me.

When the spotlight's on refreshment, it's Coca-Cola at home and camp and overseas. In over 35 allied and neutral countries round the globe, Coca-Cola brings to our fighting sons the same delicious refreshment you enjoy here at home.

Six nights a week, the Victory Parade of Spotlight Band plays for America's fighting sons of freedom. And tonight, the Spotlight is headed in to entertain the Navy at Hobart College. Cap'n Dorsey's at the wheel, and straight ahead is Teddy Walter singing, "The Things That Mean So Much to Me."

In the many places overseas where Coca-Cola is bottled on the spot, our fighting men have a quick, sincere way of getting acquainted with the strangers they meet. Have a Coke, they say, and it's a surefire way of saying, let's be friends. In your own home, you can offer your guests the same refreshment and the same expression of the deep-down, friendly American spirit. When friends come calling, flavor your hospitality with ice-cold Coca-Cola from the family refrigerator. It's a spotlight round trip for these Navy men. The Tommy Dorsey aggregation sends them rocking and rolling on wagon wheels.

Yes, sir, the men at Hobart College are working hard to give the actress the navy blues. That's the kind the actress finds it hard to taste. But here's the kind that's easy to taste. Betty Brewer and No Love, No Nothing.

The spotlight points with pride to the officers and men of the United States Navy V-12 unit at Hobart College. For here in Geneva, New York, under Commanding Officer Daniel L. Evans, are being trained future officers for the ships of our Navy. For 123 years, Hobart College has been preparing American youth to enter the fields of business and the profession. Today, it is training young Americans to enter the battlefield and to return victorious. These men in our audience are all apprentice seamen. They have been selected on the basis of their qualifications as officer material. From civilian life and from other branches of the Navy, they have come here to receive rigorous academic training. They are being put through a strenuous physical education program. They are coming through with colors flying. They know the job that lies ahead of them, and they want to meet it with every resource at their command. They are absorbing the knowledge and skills today that they will need tomorrow. They are eager to add their share to the traditions of the Navy. Yes, this unit and these men are an integral part of America's tomorrow. And so to each and every officer and man of the Navy V-12 unit at Hobart College, the spotlight points with pride. Before the broadcast, Tommy Dorsey and crew dropped anchor at Hobart College to play for the Blue Jackets. But now, with anchors away, we're heading for Deep River.

Tommy Dorsey signs his musical signature in the Coca-Cola guest register. It's benign number 355 for the Victory Parade of Spotlight Bands, and we've marched 454,305 Spotlight miles. And remember, whoever you are, whatever you do, wherever you may be, when you think of refreshment, think of Coca-Cola. For ice-cold Coca-Cola makes any pause the pause that refreshes.

0: Tomorrow night we'll be at the Army Air Base, Fort Dix, New Jersey, with music by Ted Fiorito, and saying, see you then for the Coca-Cola Company. Good night. 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
1: 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Yes, you do go farther with Signal.

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0: I am the Whistler, and I know many things, for I walk by night. I know many strange tales hidden in the hearts of men and women who have stepped into the shadows. Yes, I know the nameless terrors of which they dare not speak. There's an old adage about letting sleeping dogs lie. But sometimes that's not so easy. Sometimes they won't lie still. Sometimes they walk in the night. We might have warned Alice Towers and the people of the little English village of Wickley about that. But they probably wouldn't have noticed. The mysterious disappearance of Philip Towers 5 years ago was all but forgotten. And the flood that had just engulfed the surrounding countryside was still the main topic of conversation. And that was when Alice Towers came home, arriving at the little station on the 10:15 local.
1: Miss Alice? Oh, Miss Alice?
2: Yes? Oh, it's Anthony. Dear old Anthony.
1: Welcome home, Miss Alice.
2: Oh, thank you, Anthony. Oh, it's so glad to hear that welcome after all these years, Miss Alice. Even after I married, I was always Miss Alice to you.
1: Yes, ma'am. You didn't mind, did you?
2: Of course not, Anthony. And it's good to see you.
1: Miss Mildred sent me down to meet you. She and Mr. Jeffrey be waiting at home. The weather be so miserable.
2: Of course, of course. I wouldn't have had them chance a cold. You've had very bad weather for some time now.
1: Aye, the flood was terrible. Here, let me take your bags to the car.
2: Oh, yes. These are all, I think. We can get the trunks tomorrow.
1: This way, ma'am.
2: You know, I'm just as glad that they didn't come. Now I can have a talk with you alone. How are they? Have they been all right, Anthony?
1: Well, Mum, as well as can be expected.
2: Why, what do you mean?
1: Well, with Mr. Philip and you gone, and Mr. Philip was always Miss Mildred's favorite brother, and then when he married you, you were the favorite of all of us.
2: Oh, thank you, Anthony.
1: It's been a long time, Miss Alice.
2: Yes. 5 years, Anthony. 5 years.
1: And what about Mr. Philip?
2: I've never found a trace, Anthony.
1: Oh.
2: For 5 years, I've searched 2 continents. Not a trace. It just disappeared from the face of the earth.
1: I can't understand it. Nobody can. He was so fine a man. And you were such a happy, devoted couple.
2: Yes. We were happy.
1: Here, Mum. The car's right over here.
2: It's still raining.
1: Hurry in, you won't get wet.
2: Oh, yes, of course. I'll slide in on your side, eh?
1: Yes. I'll put the bags in the back. I'll have you in front of a roaring fire at Miss Mildred's in a jiffy.
2: So, Anthony, you're still taking care of Mildred's place?
1: Aye, just as I used to take care of your gardens at the master's place.
2: Oh, he thought so much of you, Anthony. You were one of his favorite people.
1: Maybe, Mum. That was because he loved flowers and trees so much, and so do I. I mind how he used to sit out in the gardens all day. You and the master used to sit under that cherry tree on the edge of the cliff there and look out at the sea. And I'd bring you tea out there.
2: Yes. That was Philip's favorite tree. Besides, I think he loved it almost more than anything.
1: Maybe so. He was strange in some ways.
2: Is the cherry tree still there?
1: Why, yes, ma'am. I think so. I don't rightly know. I didn't notice it when I went out to look after the flood.
2: Was there much damage?
1: Oh, yes, ma'am, frightful. The brook that went by the house had tore up everything. The garden, the orchard, even the house was badly hit.
2: Oh, no.
1: Oh, the topsoil's gone, the ground uprooted.
2: Oh, Anthony, I want to go out there.
1: Why, of course, ma'am. I'll take you out to look it over, but it's not a pretty sight anymore.
2: No, Anthony, I mean, I'm going out there to live.
1: Oh, no, Mum. Why, it's...
2: Why not?
1: Well, it's badly damaged.
2: Well, we can fix the damage.
1: Oh, but Miss Alice...
2: It's what?
1: Well, it's like a dead place.
2: A dead place?
1: I don't know how to tell you, but there's something queer there. It's almost like a smell of death over it. And since you left, it's been vacant these 5 years. Well, with Mr. Phillips' disappearance...
2: What are you trying to say, Anthony?
1: Well, it's just that... Well, you know how these village people talk.
2: Oh, you mean they've decided it's haunted?
1: Well, somewhat like that, Mum.
2: Oh, Anthony. You know they say that about any vacant house out on the moors.
1: Yes, I know, but...
2: But nonsense, Anthony, nonsense. I'm going back to the master's house. And I'm going to live there.
1: All right, Mum. But somehow, I don't like it.
3: Whistler fans, can you answer this question? Who brings you the Whistler? I hope you said Signal Oil Company. We asked that same question 4 weeks ago, and we were pleased to learn that so many of you gave the right answer. Frankly, we were surprised, in view of the fact that the Whistler has been adding so many new listeners each week. You see, the Whistler is now the most popular Pacific Coast program, thanks to your interest. And naturally, we of the cast want all of you to know our sponsor. For you new Whistler fans, if you have trouble remembering names but can remember faces, let me give you this tip. Visualize for a second the Signal Oil trademark, the black circle sign with the yellow letters spelling Signal Gasoline that so conspicuously identifies a Signal service station. It will pay you to remember that circle sign when you need gasoline, because that is the station that supplies the gasoline that does go farther. Ration coupons are precious these days, so do as thousands of motorists do who keep a record of mileage and discover for yourself that Signal Gasoline is the gasoline that does go farther. And now, back to the Whistler.

0: Alice Towers, back in the English village of Wickley after an unsuccessful 5-year search for her missing husband, Philip, has announced her intention of going back to the lonely old Towers home by the sea, against the advice of old Anthony the gardener and Philip's sister and brother, Mildred and Jeffrey.
1: It's utterly ridiculous, Alice. You can stay right here in the village with us.
2: Of course, Alice. We've made all the arrangements for you. You can spend the rest of your days here with us if you wish.
3: Surely you understand. The old place out there is my home. It's where Philip brought me as a bride. It was where we spent so many happy hours together.
2: But it's not the lovely place it was then.
3: Perhaps not. And Philip is not there either, but living there, I'll have my memories of him. I'll feel close to him.
1: I don't understand you, Alice. You're not the type of woman to brood. You're much too matter-of-fact to go on spending your life living with a ghost.
2: Jeffrey.
1: Well, what would you call this compulsion to bury oneself out there on the moors?
3: I don't know, Jeffrey. I only know I must go.
2: And that's enough for me. If Alice feels she must go, then we will lend her every assistance. We can drive out there tomorrow and look it over. See what must be done. Anthony can help, and we'll stay with you until you're settled.
3: Thank you, Mildred.
2: Not at all, my dear. Now, I'm going to bed. You two can stay up till all hours if you wish. Night, Jeffrey.
1: Good night, Mildred.
2: Good night, my dear Alice. It's good. Very good to have you back.
3: Thank you, dear. Good night.
1: Well, Alice?
3: Well, Jeffrey?
1: Your mind's made up?
3: Yes.
1: Nothing I can say will stop you.
3: Why do you want to stop me, Jeffrey?
1: Because I fear for you, Alice. I fear for your staying alone in that godforsaken old place.
3: Oh, come now, you're not going to tell me the ghost stories, are you?
1: Not the kind they mean, of course. But there are other kinds of ghosts, Alice. Ghosts of the mind.
3: What do you mean?
1: I only mean it's not good for a young, attractive, vital woman to bury herself in a lonely past. You need life, not death.
3: Death? But we don't know that Philip is dead.
1: Well, there doesn't seem much doubt of it now, does there? At any rate, he might as well be, as far as you're concerned.
3: Jeffrey, why don't you want me to live there?
1: I've just told you. Besides, the place is ruined, unlivable. It'll take months to fix it up.
3: There must be a reason. A better reason than all of this.
1: Perhaps there is, Alice.
3: You never liked Philip very much, did you?
1: No. You were the only one who ever noticed that.
3: You even hated him, didn't you?
1: Sometimes. And why not? Why should I have loved a brother who always got the best of it? The family fortune, the home out there, the adoration of everyone. And the only woman I ever loved.
3: Oh, Jeffrey.
1: You needn't look so surprised, Alice. You knew it even then. Perhaps you liked it a little secretly. Sometimes I thought you might even return my feelings.
3: You were my husband's brother.
1: But sometimes it seemed your affection was more than that.
3: It was your imagination, Jeffrey.
1: I think not. Now, Alice, I've waited 5 long years for you to come back. Now that you have, I won't let you go so easily again. I won't let you go out there and bury yourself in the past. Living, Philip stood between us. Dead, I won't let him stand between us any longer.
3: Jeffrey, could it be that you're trying desperately to keep me away from that house? Because of something you're afraid I might find?
1: You're suggesting I might have done away with Philip? No, Alice. I hated him, but I couldn't have killed him. I've told you my only motive, Alice. I love you. I want you to forget Philip, the past, that house, and be my wife. If you go out to that house, you're lost to me. And perhaps to the world.
0: Well, Alice, your homecoming is not quite as simple as it might appear to the villagers of Wickley. It begins to take on something of the qualities of a nightmare, doesn't it? Haunted houses and secret motives for, perhaps, murder. It promises to be very interesting. But then you don't frighten easily, do you? And you've made up your mind. So the next day, bright and early, you all drive out to the lonely house on the cliff.
2: Day anyway.
1: Blasted Mildred, why did you have to bring that dog along? He's off again.
4: I'm liable to get into anything.
2: Oh, never mind, Jeffrey. Prince can take care of himself. Besides, he loves to run around the old place. Let him. Oh, my. Just look at that.
5: You see, Miss Alice? The water did a lot of damage.
3: Oh, yes, but the house isn't as bad as I expected. I could live in it just as it stands. It
1: wouldn't be very comfortable, Alice.
2: Oh, dear, no. But if Alice insists, we can fix it up.
3: Oh, dear. Just look at the garden. Well, there's nothing left.
5: No, Mum. It would have broken the master's heart to see this.
3: Yes. But the stream must have been diverted right through here.
1: Yes, practically dug a new channel right through the garden and over the cliff down there. Took a lot of earth with it, right into the sea.
2: Why, Alice, where are you going?
3: Why, just down by the cliff for a moment. Why don't you and Jeffrey go on back to the house?
1: Be careful down there. The ground's still soggy and likely to give way.
3: Oh, I'll be careful. Anthony will take care of me.
5: Aye, Mum. Oh, it'd be like a wasteland. There, now, watch your foot in, Miss Alice.
3: Oh, thank you.
5: Miss Alice, watch your step.
3: Oh, dear. Sorry.
5: There'll be no need to worry. It'll be there all right.
3: What?
5: The tree. The master's cherry tree by the cliff. I looked while you was in the house. The ground be all dug up around there. But the tree be still safe.
3: I must see it.
5: Aye, Mum. Right there behind the big rock. There. Right there.
3: Anthony. It's strange. It's very strange.
5: What, Mum?
3: It's in bloom. Everything else on the estate is ruined and dead. The cherry tree is in bloom.
5: Stop, Miss Alice. Don't he go out there. That ground be loose and might give way. It's 100 feet down to the rocks.
3: Oh, yes, yes, of course. It's enough to see that anyway that the tree is there. Philip's tree is there. And in bloom.
0: That might be some sort of omen, mightn't it, Alice? But for good or ill, who can say? At any rate, you decide to stay. Move in right now. Jeffrey and Mildred protest. But when they can't dissuade you, they offer to stay for a night or two with you and help to get the house fixed. They send Anthony into the village for linen and food. And after dinner, you all make the beds and settle down for the night. But there are strange noises as the old house rocks in the wind. And you can't sleep very well, can you, Alice? And so, in the early light of dawn, you're up and about. And you're not the only one.
5: Now, what be that blasty dog up to? Down where the cliff he be, too. Bad enough having to get up early without having the plain nursemaid to a blooming dog. Like he be stuck in crevasse or gummit. Must be down by cherry tree. That blasty dog. Wait, listen to me. Miss Alice!
3: Oh! Anthony, I didn't think anyone was up yet. Quiet, Prince, quiet, please. Come on, Doggy, come on.
5: What on earth be you doing down here all by yourself this time of day?
3: Oh, I don't know, Anthony. I couldn't sleep. So I just walked out here to look at the ocean and see if the way Philip and I used to.
5: Now, Miss Alice, it'd been good for you to grieve, so.
3: I'm all right, Anthony.
5: And look at your dress. All covered with mud.
3: Oh, well, I slipped on the path.
5: Oh, shame. And such a nice dress.
3: It's all right, Anthony.
5: Oh, but it bends. I know what you was going to do. You come down here to sit under the tree and stare and dream. Just like the master used to do. How quiet he used to be, off in his dream. A body could have walked up behind him and bashed him one afore he knowed it.
3: Anthony!
5: Oh. I beg your pardon, Mum. I forgot myself for the moment. I wasn't thinking to what I was saying.
3: It's no matter.
5: You had me so upset, you coming out here and...
3: But why, Anthony? Why shouldn't I come out here? Why don't you want me to get near the tree?
5: Why? Oh, only because, Mum, it ain't safe. Remember, I told you this soft ground.
3: Oh, yes, of course. Look!
5: Oh, that blasted doggy's gone and started digging under Master's
3: tree. Anthony, stop him! Stop him quickly! You've got to stop him!
5: But why, Mum?
3: Good heavens, have you forgotten already the soft round you just told me about? Prince! Prince, come back! Prince! Prince! Good doggy. Good doggy, good dog, Prince. Anthony, you must keep him away from here from now on. You hear? You must keep him away from here.
5: Mum,
3: you must keep him away.
4: wasn't there.
6: Don't he worry about that.
0: Now, why should that chance meeting with old Anthony bother you, Alice? But it does, doesn't it? It seemed to strengthen some vague fear you had before you couldn't understand. Now you're beginning to, aren't you, Alice? Because now it's growing into suspicion and terror. Later that day, you have another conversation with Anthony that doesn't help much either.
5: I tried, just like he told me, to get workmen from the village to come up and help us rebuild the place. But I couldn't get none.
3: And why not? We'll pay them well.
5: Oh, but that'd be nothing to do with it, Mum. They just won't come. Not for any price.
3: Oh, now, Anthony, we're not going to let village ghost stories upset our plans.
5: Oh, Miss Alice, I tried to tell them there was nothing to stories, but they won't come. They do say somewhat mysterious is about the place. And they've heard about cherry tree a-blooming there on the cliff when the rest of the place be in ruins. That only makes them more sure that...
3: That what?
5: Well, they do say, I mean, some folks think, the master never did leave here, that he be here now, alive or dead.
3: Oh.
5: I'm sorry, Mum. I didn't mean to frighten you.
3: It's all right. It's all right, Anthony. What do they think happened to him?
5: Well, there be some talk that he might have been murdered.
3: Do you think he was murdered, Anthony?
5: No, Mum. Do you?
3: No, of course not.
5: Oh, sorry, Miss Alice. Perhaps I shouldn't have said nothing. It was only that those men refused to
3: come. We'll talk about it tomorrow, Anthony.
5: Yes, Mum.
1: What is it? Alice.
3: But Alice, what are you staring at? What is that?
1: Oh, that?
7: Oh, my dear, that's nothing to get so excited about.
2: Well, it's just an old walking stick that Geoffrey found half buried in the mud out in the garden.
1: Yes, I dare say it's Philip's old stick. Didn't get all the mud off it. But Alice, are you well?
3: Sit down. Well, of course, dear. Here.
1: Alice, what is it? Why should this old walking stick give you such a start?
3: Well, I couldn't find it after he left. I've always naturally supposed he took it with him. It was just seeing it here.
2: My dear. How inconsiderate of us not to have thought. I'm so dreadfully sorry.
3: It's all right, Mildred. It's
1: not all right, Alice. Can't you see what this house is doing to you? Only 2 days here and you'll... Up is a cat.
3: Geoffrey!
1: You've got to get out of here. Forget the whole thing before you crack up.
2: Alice, for once I'm beginning to agree with Geoffrey. Please, dear, won't you come home with us?
3: I can't leave. I mustn't.
2: I can't understand why not. I'm beginning not to understand you at all, Alice. Geoffrey's right. It's perfectly obvious that Philip's gone. Gone forever. And therefore it's silly and stupid of you not to go on with your life without him.
3: Mildred, please! I don't know why you two and all of you can't let me alone. What is it you want of me? Why can't you let me alone?
2: Alice, my dear.
1: Come, Mildred.
3: Yes. Leave me alone. Leave me alone.
0: Well, Alice, you letting all this talk of Philip's ghost get you down? You can't do that, you know. You can't go to pieces like this. After all, it's only in your mind, isn't it? This fear, the fear that's growing. You've got to stop it. Perhaps when the others have gone. Yes. And they're going. They're going to give you your wish to be let alone. They've already packed, and Geoffrey's come to say good night.
1: Alice?
3: Yes, Geoffrey? It's raining again, isn't it?
1: Yes.
3: More of the cliff will break away, fall into the sea tonight.
1: Alice, for heaven's sake, don't you see you must get away from here? Won't you please reconsider?
3: Reconsider?
1: I'll say it again, I love you. I want you to come away with me. Be my wife, forget all this. Become once again the loving, gay, lovely girl I once knew. Will you?
3: No, Geoffrey, no. I might have once, but not now. Not yet. Maybe later.
1: No, Alice. If you don't leave this house now, you never will. I can promise you that.
3: What do you mean by that?
1: I mean that very shortly you'll be quite mad. Or dead.
3: I don't understand.
1: I don't understand either why you must stay. Why you feel you must find out whatever it is you must find out. All you need do is forget the past, and all will be well.
3: If I could believe that.
1: Very well, Ellis. I must go. Mildred's waiting in the car. Anthony will drive us in and then come back. Mildred insists that he stay. You can't be here alone all night.
3: I'll walk the door with you.
1: No, Ellis. If you don't leave this house now, you never will. I can promise you that.
3: What do you mean by that?
1: I mean that very shortly you'll be quite mad. Or dead.
3: I don't understand.
1: I don't understand either why you must stay. Why you feel you must find out whatever it is you must find out. All you need do is forget the past, and all will be well.
3: If I could believe that.
1: Very well, Ellis. I must go. Mildred's waiting in the car. Anthony will drive us in and then come back. Mildred insists that he stay. You can't be here alone all night.
3: I'll walk the door with you.

0: Prince!
1: Alice.
2: Good night, Chester.
0: Prince!
1: Goodbye, Alice.
0: Prince, come here! Hey, that bastard dog, sir. He'll be off digging under Master's cherry tree again. Must have some choice morsel there. I can't get him to come.
2: What?
3: I'll get him.
4: Prince! Prince! Here, Prince!
0: Boy, looky, there he comes. You must have a way with him, that one, sir. Now look at him, flying up the path.
3: Yes. Well, but look there, he's got something in his mouth. No wonder he was digging. Come here, boy. Oh, but look at that, the biggest bone I ever saw. Well, Prince...
2: No!
0: Alice,
2: no!
0: Miss Alice, what is it?
2: Oh, no. Forgive me, Philip. Forgive me.
3: Alice, what are you saying?
2: Forgive me, I didn't know what I was doing.
0: Sir, look at her.
2: I didn't know.
0: She's gone dark.
2: I thought I hated you, Philip. I thought I hated you. And that day when I came up behind you, I kept the walking stick in my hand. You were staring out at the sea. You didn't notice me. I don't know what came over me. I don't know why.
3: Babbling nonsense, Anthony.
2: I don't know why.
3: Come, let's
2: I don't
3: get
2: know.
3: The house.
2: Philip. Philip, I'm coming, Philip. I want to tell you why.
3: Catch her, Anthony. She's running out.
0: Don't take her for the cliff.
2: Why?
0: For the monster's tree. Stop her.
3: Alice. Alice, come back, Alice.
0: Oh, sir, that please stop ground.
3: Alice.
0: Alice.
3: Too late now, Anthony. The tree, that whole piece of cliff, gone.
5: The Whistler will return in just a moment with a strange ending of tonight's story. Meantime, if you're driving one of today's overage cars, here's an important point to consider. In races, you've no doubt noticed that most of the entrants get off to a pretty good start. But soon, some start dropping behind because they haven't the stamina to keep up. Well, motor oils are like that, too. Most of them are okay for the first few hundred miles. But today, when cars have to last out the duration, your motor needs the full-time protection of an oil that can stand up and take it right through to the last mile. And that's why more and more drivers are switching to Signal Pen, the pure Pennsylvania oil with the fighting film. Signal Pen not only guards moving parts against wear and seals in power, but actual tests show that the fighting film of this super oil doesn't break down, not even under extreme heat. So make your next oil change a change for the better. Stop at Signal's black and yellow circle sign and say, drain and fill her up with Signal Pen Motor Oil. And now, back to the Whistler.
6: Well, at last the mystery of Alice Towers and the house by the sea was cleared up. Alice Towers, the ever-loving wife, had actually killed her husband Philip in a fit of rage. Then she buried him under his favorite cherry tree and spent 5 years abroad, looking for him. His money, of course, had made it pleasant looking. When she returned for a visit, she heard about the flood and began to worry about whether it might have uncovered Philip's grave. She shouldn't have started worrying, because once you start, well, you saw what happened to her. She ended up on the rocks, literally. Jeffrey and Anthony heard her confession, babbled in her delirium, but no one else ever did. Because, you see, nothing could be proved. It was all in her mind. The walking stick had no trace of blood, no trace of crime at all. The bone which the dog dug up, and Alice must have been mistaken for one of her late husband's, was actually only a large soup bone Anthony had given him the day before. There was left only the tree. The master's tree, blooming in the midst of ruin, to be explained. And Anthony had the answer to that, too.
7: I knew how much she thought of that tree. So when the real one was washed away by the flood, together with the earth under it, I planted a new one. That wasn't the master's tree at all. The evidence of her crime was destroyed long ago.

Monday at 9 o'clock, the Whistler will bring you another strange tale. The curious story of accident according to plan. 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

0: Come in. Welcome. I'm E.G. Marshall. And, as you may suspect, I have a tale to tell. A tale full of sound and terror and signifying... Well, I'll have to leave that to you. And I also ask your indulgence when I personalize this strange riddle, because this story was brought directly to me. Ever since I've been your host on this series, I have the feeling that you expect me to be an expert on the macabre. But I must confess to a sense of surprise when I was buttonholed by a young man the other day who said, "Excuse me, Mr. Marshall, but I have a coffin that I'm sure will interest you."
1: You cannot frighten me. I am not leaving this graveyard until I get to the bottom of this.
2: I warn you, your persistence will be your destruction.
1: I still trust in the Lord. Where's that music coming from?
2: From beyond the grave.
1: Is it Judgment Day?
2: No.
1: Then you talk nonsense. The dead will rise. The Lord will summon his elect to meet him in the clouds. But until that day, the dead remain buried.
0: Our mystery drama, A Coffin for the Devil, was especially adapted for the Mystery Theater by Murray Burnett and stars Keir DeLay. What do you do when a perfect stranger tells you he has a coffin which might interest you? My first instinct was to tell a young man that I wasn't in the market for coffins. But he quickly explained that he wasn't a salesman, but an avid listener to our series, and that he had a macabre story of a strange coffin that had been in his family for generations. I was intrigued. So the next night, I found myself in his old suburban house, drinking coffee with his wife, Cora, and his friend, Professor Gerald Barker, and looking at a large wooden box, which appeared to me to be a case for a bass fiddle.
3: This box, although you may not believe it, Mr. Marshall, is a coffin. And this letter, which my wife, Cora, found in the attic, explains how it came in our family, and also how it happens that I'm not today a mortician. It was written by my great-grandfather, whose name was also William Spindles. And the letter begins, "I, William Spindles, swear this to be a true and honest account of the strange happenings that befell me when I was employed by Edward Rogers, the undertaker, in the year 1851. The month was December, and Mr. Rogers and his good wife, paying pre-Christmas visits, had left me in charge of the shop. It was a cold night and blowing hard, but my good friend Richard Clay and I were snug enough with a big fire going in the stove.
4: Only for you, William Spindles, would I spend a stormy night like this sitting in an undertaker's parlor.
3: Ah, come on now, Dick. You kept me company often enough to know that there's no harm in corpses.
4: Well, it's not the corpses that worry me. It's their spirits that may be around.
3: There's no such thing as spirits. Mr. Rogers says that there's no harm in the dead. The harm is in people's minds.
4: Oh, maybe, maybe. What's that?
3: Someone's at the door. Come in.
4: Oh, I don't like this.
3: I'll see who it is. Come in, sir. Come in. You'll catch your death of cold standing out there.
5: I'm sorry to disturb you on a night like this, but my need is urgent. I require a coffin.
3: Yes, sir. Did you have a particular type in mind?
5: Very particular. I know exactly what I need.
3: Well, we have a complete stock in the next room. Now, if you'll follow me...
5: No need. You won't have it in stock.
3: We carry the most complete line in the state.
5: That's why I have come here.
3: Well, thank you. Now, if you'll tell me who the coffin is for, I'll be able to help you better.
5: For me.
3: For you? You mean it's for your own personal use?
5: Exactly.
4: I can see you're going to be busy, Bill, so I'll run along.
3: Oh, no, no need to leave, Dick. This gentleman will have to come back tomorrow and see Mr. Rogers, so I...
5: I cannot return.
3: Mr. Rogers, the proprietor, and I honestly believe you'll be better served if you wait for him.
5: I can draw you the way the coffin must be. Here. Here's $50. Will that cover it?
3: But I...
4: Goodbye, Bill. I really must leave. Amy's expecting me.
5: Is the $50 enough?
3: It's not the money I was thinking of. It's the special requirements you mentioned. I'm not sure I can handle them.
5: I said I'd draw it. Do you have paper?
3: I guess so. Here's a pencil.
5: I have my own. Now, the shape must be exactly like this. Gusso.
3: But that doesn't look like a coffin at all. It's more like the case for a musical instrument.
5: I know my needs.
3: Never in my life have I seen or heard of a coffin such as you ask for.
5: It must be exactly the way I've drawn it.
3: Very well.
5: Now, it must also have lids and hinges.
3: Hinges?
5: Right. Hinges. You see them? Here, on the drawing.
3: Yes, but you...
5: And a lock on the inside.
3: The inside?
5: And a good quality lock. Secure. Nothing shoddy, you understand?
3: I believe I do.
5: Good. Now, if you have a tape measure, I want you to measure me around.
3: But why? I mean, the drawing is... It's unusual. It's very clear.
5: I want to make sure that you leave enough room for my arms.
3: I really don't know how I'm going to explain this to Mr. Rogers.
5: Show him the drawing. Now, take my measurements.
3: Yes, sir. I'll leave enough room for your arms.
5: Now, make sure that this is ready by Friday.
3: But that's the day after tomorrow.
5: I must have it. I'm sorry to be so particular, but I've been buried before. And this time, I want to have it my own way.
6: Bill! Bill! Are you in there?
7: Just a minute. I'm opening the door.
3: Lucy! What are you doing here?
6: Are you all right? Is he still here?
3: What are you talking about?
6: Dick told me about that strange man who came here. Dick was really scared. He said the man wanted to order his own coffin.
3: That's right, but I'm sure it was some kind of practical joke.
6: Well, I don't care what it was. I want you to find another job. I hate the idea of your being an undertaker.
3: Lucy, we've been through this before, and this job is no different than any other except in people's minds.
6: I'm sorry, Bill. I'm sorry. I'm just so frightened. All the way over here, I was just worried about you and scared, but I came anyway, and now... Oh, Bill... I don't think it's going to work.
3: Oh, I'd like to punch Dick Clay right in the nose for frightening you like that.
6: Oh, don't blame Dick. It's not his fault.
3: If he hadn't scared you, you wouldn't have...
6: Yes, I would. Maybe I wouldn't have come here tonight, but I hate what you're doing. I hate it.
3: I know, honey. What do you want me to do?
6: Quit.
3: And do what?
6: Oh, I don't care.
3: What will you live on?
6: Well, you'll find another job.
3: Nowhere near as much money.
6: I don't care about the money. Bill, can't you understand? I don't want hands touching me that have been touching death all day.
3: All right, Lucy. I'll speak to Mr. Rogers about leaving.
8: Good morning, Bill. Good morning. Now, what's all this about some excitement you had here last night?
3: Well, good morning, Mr. Rogers. I guess Dick Clay has been busy gossiping again.
8: Well, I don't know whether it came from Dick or not. But I heard it from the barber. Some ridiculous claptrap about a walking cadaver ordering its own coffin.
3: Well, sir, what happened was unusual.
8: How so?
3: Take a look at this.
8: Hmm?
3: This is a drawing made by the gentleman who ordered this coffin.
8: Hmm. Remarkable. Looks something like a carrying case for the bass fiddle.
3: Yes, sir, it looks that way to me also. It must be ready tomorrow evening.
8: You're worried about something, aren't you, Bill?
3: Yes, sir.
8: Something to do with this special order?
3: I suppose so, in a way. Mr. Rogers, I'm sorry to tell you that I'm going to have to leave here.
8: What? You mean because of last night?
3: Only partially. It's really because of Lucy.
8: Oh. I suppose she's upset about the idea of marrying a mortician. Hmm?
3: More than upset. She's... Well, she practically gave me a choice. Either this job or her.
8: I wouldn't worry about that if I were you, Bill.
3: You're not me, and you're not engaged to Lucy.
8: I'm sorry, Bill. It's just that I've been there before. I had the same problem with Mrs. Rogers before we got married.
3: What did you do?
8: Before I answer that, how do you feel about the business? I mean, would you stay on if Lucy would marry you?
3: I think so.
8: Bill, you know I have no son. No one to carry on. I've never said it, but I think you know how I feel about you and what hopes I have that you might be the one to carry on. Until today, I thought you felt the same way.
3: I don't think I can change Lucy's mind.
8: Of course you can't.
3: But you just said that...
8: You can't. But Mrs. Rogers can. Now, ask Lucy to talk with her, woman to woman. That's your best bet. My wife knows all the problems and she has all the answers.
3: I never thought of that. All the same, I wish you'd been here last night. It was... Well, the only word I can use to describe what happened is weird.
8: Because he ordered a coffin for himself?
3: That, plus the way he came in and then the strange shape he insisted on. But most of all, because he appeared to be driven. Almost as if he were compelled to do what he was doing.
8: What he felt or didn't feel isn't important, Bill. What matters is whether you've changed the way you think about death.
3: I don't follow you.
8: You have to see dying for what it is, Bill. Life's ultimate destination. It's nothing to be afraid of. It's just an inescapable fact. In the course of my life, I've met a lot of people, and I'm good at judging them. And up until now, I've thought of you as a no-nonsense, feet-on-the-ground, level-headed young man.
3: But, sir, you didn't see this man. You didn't hear the terrible desperation he had in his voice.
8: I've seen and heard almost everything since I started some 18 years ago. This poor fellow who ordered his coffin from you last night was obviously deranged. No question about it. Deranged.
3: I hope you're right, sir.
8: Of course I'm right. What other conclusion can there be?
3: The one I can't get out of my head. He told me he'd been buried once before. And this time he means to have it his own way.
8: Oh, very good. Very good indeed.
3: You find that amusing?
8: Now I understand everything. That coffin he ordered is nothing but a big fiddle case. A double bass box. And he must be a musician. They're the very devil for playing practical jokes. Don't you see? This is nothing but a practical joke.
3: A joke on whom, sir?
8: How should I know? Some fellow musician.
3: No, I'm sorry, sir. I just can't believe that.
8: Why not?
3: Why wouldn't he have told me so? Why would he try to scare the daylights out of me and then pay $50? 50 whole dollars besides.
8: Ah, well. I expect we'll have the answer to that tomorrow evening when he comes to get his coffin. That is, if he comes at all.
3: Oh, he'll be here, I'm sure of that. I just pray that we won't be sorry when he comes.
5: When the reading stopped, I looked at the faces in that sane and sensible 20th century living room. Spindle's wife, Cora, was wide-eyed. Professor Barker's lips were pursed and his eyes were skeptical. My eyes were drawn automatically to the subject of the letter, the large, strangely shaped coffin that stood in the corner of the living room, and I could understand the fear that had gripped that 19th century William Spindles. I'll be back shortly with Act Two. I suppose to the three inalienable rights of life, liberty, and the pursuit of happiness, one could add the right of a man to order his own handmade coffin. Most of us, I believe, would find the thought distasteful, but the feeling that prevailed among us in the living room of William Spindles was one of curiosity. We were all anxious for him to continue reading the letter from his great-great-grandfather.
3: I must confess that my work suffered during that day. My thoughts were not on what I was doing, but on what the evening would bring and what Mr. Rogers would make of the stranger when he came to call for his coffin. The day passed somehow.
8: Bill, when did this customer of yours say he'd be back?
3: Early in the evening.
8: Matt, we'll give him another half hour and then we'll lock up.
3: That won't help if he wants to pick it up.
8: What does that mean, young man?
3: Someone tampered with the coffin, and we don't know who.
8: We only have Sam's word that the coffin was tampered with.
3: But he's our best workman.
8: Well, like everyone else around here, I'm sure he's been infected with the idea that there's something strange about this order for a coffin in the shape of a bass fiddle. At last, he's arrived.
3: Those raps didn't come from the door.
8: Nonsense. Of course they did. It's cold out there. He wants to come in.
3: I'll prove it to you. I'll open the door.
8: No need. He's letting himself in.
3: Sir? Sir, there's no one at the door.
8: Get hold of yourself, Bill. Must have been a draft that blew the door open. I'll close it myself.
9: Good evening, Mr. Rogers. Is my order ready?
8: Well, good evening, sir. Come in, come in. The box you ordered is ready.
9: Thank you.
8: My dear sir, you really should wear a greatcoat and a muffler in this bitter weather. You catch cold.
9: Where's my coffin? Ah, that's it, in the corner.
8: Mm-hmm.
9: Satisfactory? Very satisfactory.
2: Is there a good secure lock on the inside?
8: You may open the lid and see for yourself. That way you can also test the hinges.
2: Hmm. Well, the make of the lock is unknown to me. Is it a good one?
8: We never have had a single complaint about any of our coffins.
2: So I'd heard.
8: Now then, where would you like it sent?
2: I'll take it with me.
8: My dear sir, it's much too heavy for one man to carry.
2: I'll manage.
8: Perhaps you have a horse and cart outside. We can help you get it off.
2: That won't be necessary.
8: May I have your name?
2: My name is of no importance.
8: Sir, I'm a reputable undertaker. I must keep my records in order.
2: Any name you choose will do.
8: Come now, sir. I see through your little joke, and I don't disapprove, but you must...
2: Joke? Mr. Rogers, if there's any joke being played here, it's on me. So, I'll take my coffin and be on my way.
8: But, sir, you can't just walk out of here with a...
2: Thanks to you for your efforts, and I wish you gentlemen good night's sleep.
8: Sir, come back.
10: Let him go. For the love of heaven, let him go, Mr. Rogers. He lifted that box as if it were as light as a feather.
8: Get your coat.
10: What for?
8: To follow him, Bill. Couldn't you see the man is ill?
10: We're the ones who are going to be ill if we follow him.
8: Stop babbling and get into your coat.
10: All right, okay. I'll go with you. I don't want you following that spirit alone, but I tell you, he's not mortal.
8: He is, and he's sick, mentally ill. Hurry.
10: How far do we follow him?
8: As far as he goes.
10: No, sir, I won't, because I believe his destination is hell.
8: There he goes. Around the corner, down Green Tree Lane.
10: Oh, yeah, I see him.
8: Where can he be heading? There are no houses after a block of Green Tree Lane.
10: But there's the cemetery.
8: Didn't I tell you he was deranged? The cemetery gate's locked.
10: Locks never bothered spirits.
8: Then he's no spirit. Didn't he ask for a lock on the coffin?
10: Oh, let him go, Mr. Rogers, please.
8: Hurry up before we lose him.
10: Mr. Rogers, if we do catch up to him, what in heaven's name do you want of him?
8: Find out who he is, where he lives, and get him safely home. Then I shall call a doctor to attend him.
10: There he goes, heading directly for the cemetery gate.
8: Confound it. What's happened to the moon?
10: A cloud just passed in front of it.
8: No matter. Even if we can't see him, we shall catch up when he finds the gate locked.
10: Here comes the moonlight, and here's the gate. Where did he go?
8: He must have gone in.
10: Gate's locked.
8: Well, I have my key.
10: You don't intend to go in, do you?
8: Of course. Come on.
10: No, sir.
8: There. Isn't that our man? Moving among the trees over there near the Addison Mausoleum?
10: Mr. Rogers, I've had enough of this. I'm going home.
8: And allow that poor soul to do himself some kind of mischief?
10: Sir, that poor soul, as you call him, is a person I want nothing to do with. I don't know whether he's man, ghost, or devil, but whatever he is, and whatever his business is in the cemetery, I want no part of it.
8: Bill, when a man's dead, he's dead. I've never seen a man or woman come to life again. I'm a God-fearing man, and I go by the Bible. Doesn't the good book say dust to dust?
10: The Bible says a lot of things, but I remember no mention of men who could lift a heavy coffin as if it were a pillow and pass through locked gates without leaving a sound, to say nothing of a man ordering his own coffin.
8: Very well. Very well, Bill. You can stay or leave. I'm going after him.
10: I beg of you.
8: Close the gate.
10: I beg you, Mr. Rogers, leave this be and come home with me.
8: Close the gate and make sure it's locked.
0: At this point, Bill Spindles stopped reading and put down the letter. My reaction was shared by his wife, Cora, who almost screamed at him.
11: Don't tell me the letter stops there, and we're not going to find out what happened.
10: The reason I stopped is because the story my great-grandfather was telling up to now was his. But it now changes. At this point, he is writing not what he saw, but what he heard, as he puts it in the letter. Perhaps I was a coward, but I allowed Mr. Rogers to go on into the graveyard alone while I hurried home. So I warn the reader of this letter. This portion of my tale is written here as it was told to me by Mr. Rogers.
8: The moon again had gone behind the clouds when young Spindles went hurrying off. But I thought I saw some light in or around the big Addison tomb. I started that way, and then I heard what seemed to be the voice of the man I was following. But it seemed to come from far off.
12: Too far. You have come too far on a useless journey, Edward Rogers. Turn back before it's too late.
8: Where are you, sir? Listen to me.
12: Thrice they tried, and thrice they died.
8: Where are you? What are you doing with your coffin?
12: Leave here, Edward Rogers. Your business with the dead is finished. You don't belong here.
8: And what do you do here?
12: I keep an age-old bargain.
8: With whom?
12: You must leave here. This place is dangerous for you.
8: But not for you?
12: Leave before it's too late.
8: The Lord will protect me. Now let me help you. Don't you understand? You're ill. You need help.
12: So be it, Edward Rogers. You want to join in a dance of death. The consequences will be on your head. Here, I show myself to you. Here I am. See if you can catch me.
8: It was then that I started after him. I could see him almost clearly. He seemed to be heading for the Addison tomb. He was carrying the coffin, and I was certain I could overtake him. But he kept dodging behind headstones. I turned and twisted after him. And then my foot caught. I lost my balance and fell, hitting my head against the tombstone.
13: Dick, wake up. Wake up, man.
14: Bill, what do you want?
13: Get dressed. You've got to come to the cemetery with me.
14: What? The cemetery? Are you out of your mind?
13: Mr. Rogers went in there after the man who ordered the coffin. He isn't home yet, and Mrs. Rogers is worried.
14: Then take her.
13: Come on, Dick. I'll be with you.
14: I wouldn't care if the whole town was with us. What time is it?
13: 4:00. It will soon be light. Please, Dick, you must.
14: All right. I'll get dressed and I'll go with you, but we'll wait for the dawn.
13: But Mr. Rogers may be in trouble.
14: Bill, whatever has happened. I'll go with you, but not until it's light.
8: Oh, my head. It hurts. Where am I?
15: Where you do not belong.
8: Oh. It's you. Where's your coffin?
15: Where it belongs.
8: Good. Come. I'll take you home.
15: You need more help than I do.
8: I'll be all right. I was fortunate. It was just a glancing blow.
14: I'll take you to the gate. See that you get there safely.
8: You've changed. Why are you now worried about me?
15: I admire your courage. You were concerned about me. Now I return the favor.
8: No. You tried to frighten me before.
15: For your own good. You're still in danger.
8: From whom?
15: From the damned.
8: Sir, I don't know who you are or where you're from, but I'll swear you're of this world. There are no such things as ghosts.
15: I know that's what you believe. I wish with all my heart that you were right.
8: What's that music? Do you hear it?
15: I do.
8: What is it? It doesn't belong here in a graveyard.
15: You're wrong. It's the only place it can be heard, and not by everyone. Come, the gate is this way.
8: No, I am not leaving until I get to the bottom of this.
15: I warn you, your persistence will be your destruction.
8: I still put my trust in the Lord. Where's that music coming from?
15: From beyond the grave.
8: Is it Judgment Day?
15: No.
8: Then you talk nonsense. The dead will rise. The Lord will summon his elect to meet him in the clouds. But until that day, the dead remain buried.
15: And quiet?
8: And quiet.
15: Oh, foolish man. I will not be able to protect you much longer. Go home now, while you can.
8: I will, if you'll first allow me to take you to your home.
15: Can't you understand? My home is here.
8: Tommy Rott.
15: I must go. I have work to do. You've been warned. My conscience is clear.
8: As I turned my head to see where he went, I felt dizzy. The blow had evidently been more serious than I thought. When my head cleared, I could still hear the music, and I thought I saw a light. I walked toward the light. It seemed to come from the Addison tomb. As I approached, I could see that the door to the mausoleum was open. I was convinced that inside was the source of the music. It grew louder with every step I took. And then I found myself at the door to the tomb. And there, just inside, I saw the large coffin the stranger had ordered. The lid was wide open. But the moment I took one step inside, the lid slammed shut, and the music stopped. I thought the coffin had been empty, but I couldn't be sure. I walked over to it and bent down and listened.
16: I heard the key turn in the lock, and I called out, "You mustn't lock yourself in. You mustn't. Please open the coffin." He wouldn't listen, so I determined to get the coffin open. When suddenly there was a flash of light and a loud explosion.
4: Bill, I can't see anyone in there. Mr. Rogers must have gone home.
13: We can't see the whole cemetery from outside. We'll have to go in.
4: The gate's locked.
13: I have a key.
4: Oh, look, do we really have to go on?
13: It's practically daylight. There's nothing to be afraid of.
4: Well, I hear you, but I'm still shivering.
13: It's the cold. Come on.
4: Hey, you seem to know where you're going.
13: Oh, I shouldn't have left him. If any harm has befallen him, I'll never forgive myself.
4: Well, he shouldn't have been here at all.
13: The last I saw of Mr. Rogers, he was heading for the Addison tomb. I have a feeling that if we find him at all, that's where he'll be. There's the tomb now.
4: Oh, the door's open. Should it be?
13: We'll find out.
4: Wait. Wait. Suppose there's something in that tomb that waited for Mr. Rogers, and now it's waiting for us.
13: If you don't want to come in, you can wait here, but I'm going into that tomb.
4: All right, I'll come with you. Good Lord. There he is, lying across that coffin, and so still. Is he dead?
13: I don't know, but there's only one way to find out.
0: I can offer no explanation, but I can tell you that the words of a letter written more than 100 years ago had cast a spell over all of us. A spell that had transported us back to a small 19th century graveyard. I'll be back in a moment with the strange end to this strange tale. Like many time-worn sayings, the old adage, "Curiosity killed the cat, but satisfaction brought it back," still contains more than a few grains of truth. Certainly all of us sitting in the William Spindle's living room that night were anxiously waiting for him to resume reading the letter from his great-great-grandfather. But he further whetted our curiosity by prefacing his reading with this explanation.
13: I think it's important to tell you that this next portion of the letter is an eyewitness account, not what was told to my ancestor, but what he experienced himself. If you're all ready, I'll continue. After Mr. Rogers told me what had happened to him that night in the cemetery, I was still undecided about leaving the undertaking business, although my dear Lucy was at me every day to give my notice. And then, one morning, Mr. Rogers called me to his office.
17: Sit down, Bill. I think we should have a talk.
13: Yes, Mr. Rogers.
17: My wife tells me that Lucy hasn't been to see her. Have you spoken again to Lucy about discussing your future here with Emily?
13: No, sir.
17: You still believe that our strange customer was a ghost?
13: Let's say I'm still undecided. What's that?
17: Probably someone who wants to see me. Come in.
13: Should I get the door?
17: Don't bother. I'll go.
18: Good morning, gentlemen.
17: It's you.
18: It is indeed I. And I'm not sure how long I'll be permitted to stay.
17: Long enough, I hope, to give me an explanation of your actions the other night.
18: That is why I am here.
17: Good. Perhaps you'll start by telling me...
18: I come here, sir, at great personal risk. I ask you to believe me. I beg you to listen and keep an open mind.
17: I believe I'm a fair man.
18: Since you're a native of this town, you must know of the Addison family.
17: Of course. Old Thaddeus Addison owned the leather and dye plant.
18: He did. And do you remember a young man named Tom Addison, one of Thaddeus's three sons?
17: I never knew the young rascal. Everyone heard about him, of course. He was a ne'er-do-well who finally ran away.
18: That's what my father wanted everyone to believe.
17: Hold on. Are you trying to tell me you're Tom Addison?
18: My father wanted me to go into the factory. I couldn't abide the thought. In all modesty, I had a great talent for music, particularly the bass, a talent which my father felt was foolishness. All of our quarrels came because I wanted to practice my music, and my father thought it was a waste of time and money.
17: Then you are young Addison.
18: I am. And I am not. Not in the sense that you mean.
17: I suppose you can explain that.
18: The situation between my father and me became unbearable. He finally gave me an ultimatum. Either I'd go into the business, abandon my music, or he'd turn me out of the house. I really had no choice. I left.
17: Mm-hmm. And what brought you back?
18: The very same thing that took me away. Music. When my father disowned me, I wandered around the country trying to earn my living as a musician. It wasn't easy. One day, I found someone who valued my musicianship. I made a bargain with him.
17: Who was he?
18: He goes by many names. Take your choice. Satan, the devil, Beelzebub, or the Prince of Darkness.
17: Rubbish.
18: You believe in the Lord. Why do you find it so difficult to believe in the devil?
17: I'm a God-fearing man. The devil has no power over me.
18: Not unless you invade his realm, as you did the other night.
17: All I did the other night was my duty, as an undertaker and as a man.
18: How can I make you see the horrors that lie ahead of you if you will not listen? What will change your foolish obstinacy so that you can save yourself? Are you so insensible that if I tell you what I have suffered and am suffering, you'll still close your mind to what I say?
17: I promise to listen, and I will.
18: 10 years ago, I was in Chicago, living in a cold and miserable garret, hungry, alone, and with no hope of employment. In order to get something to eat, I knew I'd have to pawn my fiddle. Just before venturing out, I wanted to play it one last time, when suddenly I thought I'd lost my mind, because not only was I hearing my own instrument, but it was joined. Joined by a full symphony. And he was there.
17: Satan?
18: And he offered me the fulfillment of a dream. I would never have to worry about money again, and I could concentrate on my music. It dazzled me. The prospect of a life I'd always hoped for.
17: And what did he ask in return? Your soul?
18: Nothing so dramatic. What seemed a simple, harmless request. All he asked is that I play for him whenever and wherever he should ask. I hesitated, but only for a moment. How I wish I had thought longer on it, but I didn't. I agreed. And now I'm his forever. A member of his orchestra of the damned.
10: And the letter closes as follows. That was the day I left the undertaking establishment of Edward Rogers. I have no way of knowing whether Mr. Rogers believed the story told by the man who claimed to be Tom Addison. I never saw nor heard from the stranger again. Nor do I know whether Mr. Rogers did. Signed, William Spindles. Now, what do you make of that? I'll take the ladies first. Cora, as my wife, what do you think?
19: There's one thing I know, darling. I'm glad you're not an undertaker, because if you were, I wouldn't be your wife.
10: Ah, you feel the same way as my ancestors, girl. Lucy.
19: Emphatically.
10: Jerry, you're the scientist here.
20: Well, history isn't a science, thank heaven, but I do have some questions. First, how did the coffin come into your possession?
10: Well, that's simple. When Mr. Rogers died at the ripe old age of 89, he left a sizable bequest in his will to my great-grandfather with the proviso that we keep the coffin as a memento.
19: But why would he do that?
20: Now, that, Cora, is an excellent question. If he insisted that the coffin remain in your family as part of his bequest, I think he must have had a reason.
10: In other words, you don't believe that the stranger was a ghost.
20: Let's say I'm dead set against the idea of ghosts playing symphonic music in a graveyard at night.
19: Well, I believe he was the ghost of Tom Addison.
20: Well, how do you explain Rogers leaving the coffin to the Spindles family?
19: Simple. Rogers was probably hurt by Bill's refusal to stay in the business, and he wanted the coffin to remind him.
10: Sorry, darling, that won't work. If he was hurt, why also leave my ancestor a bundle? And believe me, it was a considerable sum.
19: Well, then why did he, Bill?
10: I'm stumped. It's too much for me.
20: I still don't believe in ghosts, and I think I can prove to you that this man who ordered the coffin was flesh and blood.
19: How?
20: Well, I'm going to have to do a little research. When did you say all these things happened? The date, I mean.
10: December 1851. Why?
20: Well, give me 2 days, and I'll let you know. Right. I have solved the mystery of our peculiarly shaped coffin.
10: Good. How?
20: I kept asking myself, why did this man go to all the trouble of ordering a coffin, which, to say the least, was strange, and also behave as if he wanted everyone to believe he was a ghost?
19: But have you forgotten Mr. Rogers' belief that he was crazy? I mean, wouldn't that account for all his behavior?
20: Yes, that would, but I preferred to think of this fellow as a con man. You see? A really great con man who successfully conned your grandfather but had more difficulty with the undertaker.
1: Why?
20: Precisely, why? Now, that's where this newspaper article comes in. Here, I made a copy at the library. Let me read it to you. The headline, Wells Fargo Payroll Stolen. Ah, then it goes on. Yesterday, the largest robbery in the history of the Wells Fargo Company was successfully perpetrated by three masked men who boarded the westbound Lackawanna Limited, entered the baggage car, and made off with more than $40,000 in $10, $20, and $50 bills. So, it goes into more detail, but there you have it.
19: There you have it. You've lost me.
20: Now, don't you see? The robbers needed a safe place to hide the money.
10: And you think that they decided to use a coffin as a hiding place.
20: Remember, our man insisted on a strong lock on the inside.
10: That's true, but
20: that would be one way of making sure that no one opened this peculiar coffin by mistake and found a wad of tens, twenties, and fifties that had been stolen from Wells Fargo.
19: But according to the letter, Mr. Rogers found the coffin in the cemetery. And it was open, and there was nothing in there.
20: That's right, that's right. Rogers followed the stranger right from the funeral parlor to the cemetery. He wouldn't have had time to stash the loot in there.
10: I think it's interesting, but rather far-fetched.
20: Is it? Look how everything fits. All that uproar in the cemetery. All the warnings to Rogers telling him to keep away. Why?
10: I'm sorry. You're so convinced your theory is right, you're not thinking straight. Once your man knows Rogers was going to interfere, he'd never have taken the chance of hiding anything there.
20: Well, he may have had no choice.
19: What do you mean?
20: The money may have already been there. Look, have you forgotten that your grandfather's letter said that the workmen believed the coffin had been tampered with?
19: Oh, Jerry, you're riding a hobby horse.
20: Oh.
19: You have a theory, and you're just going to see that everything fits. And you're not going to look at anything that doesn't.
20: Now, wait a minute. What have I left out?
19: Well, lots of things. Now, one. How in the world did our stranger lift this coffin and carry it off under his arm?
20: Perhaps he didn't.
19: You mean you think Bill's grandfather made that part up?
20: Well, let's leave that. Anything else?
19: Well, lots. What about everything that happened to Mr. Rogers in the cemetery? The music, the open coffin. What's your explanation for that?
20: Well, we know that Rogers fell down and hit his head.
10: Oh, come off it, Jerry. You're not going to try to tell us that he imagined those things as a result of hitting his head.
20: Well, it's possible.
10: Maybe,
19: I don't
10: but
19: believe it. The other explanation, which you refuse even to think about, Jerry, is that he was a ghost and that Mr. Rogers reported everything faithfully. That's the one I believe.
20: Even if I prove to you that this strange-looking coffin has plenty of room for some kind of secret compartment and there may be money in it?
10: Why don't we stop talking and see if you can prove what you think?
20: All right, good idea. Come on.
10: How do we go about finding a secret compartment?
20: Well, we'll try tapping and listen for a hollow sound.
10: Okay. Who wants to do the tapping?
19: Me, let me.
20: All right, go right ahead.
19: Ah, it all sounds the same.
10: You're too impatient. If there's a secret compartment, he'd make it hard to find.
19: All right. Ah, dear. It's a great theory, Jer. I'm afraid it's just a theory.
20: Why don't you try down at the bottom, where it's widest?
19: Okay.
10: There! Right there. Does that sound different?
20: I think so. Go back there again, Cora.
10: That's it. Let's turn it upside down. Here. You have to let us do that, Cora. That's got it now. Now what?
20: Well, I think we should have opened the lid first.
10: Okay, let's open it.
20: All right, now, put your hand down in there, Bill. Feel around carefully. I mean, around the joint in the wood. Yes. Do you feel anything?
10: Nothing. I can't.
19: You got it! Jerry was right. It's a secret compartment. Well, is there anything in there?
10: This.
19: Money. A $20 bill. Well, there must be more.
10: No, that just the one bill. But wait. Here's a note.
19: Well, what does it say?
10: Wait a second. It's hard to read. Dear Bill, or descendants of William Spindles, you having found the secret hiding place should know by now that I was right when I insisted that there were no such things as ghosts. I was also right when I told you, Bill, that there was a fortune to be made in the undertaking business, as is proven by my bequest. God bless you and your family, Signed, Edward Rogers.
4: What do you do when you discover that the fortune you expected turns out to be a single $20 bill? Well, if you're William Spindles, you advance the idea that Edward Rogers had indeed found the Wells Fargo loot in the coffin and taken all of it except the one bill. Is there another explanation? I think so, and I'll be back with it in just a moment. For what it is worth, I present you with this thought. There never was any Wells Fargo money in the coffin to begin with. Edward Rogers had obviously been a man of strong beliefs, and he took this way of proving to Bill Spindles or his children that there are no such things as ghosts, and that there was money to be made in the undertaking business. Did the Spindles accept my explanation? I really don't know. How about you? Our cast included Keir DeLay, Marion Seldes, William Redfield, Peter Collins, and Nat Polan. The entire production was under the direction of Hyman Brown.
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0: right. You can keep your mittens and your purling. If I'm a-gonna go to Berlin, give me a girl in my arms tonight.
1: In my arms, in my arms.
0: Ain't I never gonna get a girl.

Good evening, ladies and gentlemen. This is the Cavalcade of America, sponsored by the DuPont Company. 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A play that might be taking place in your own hometown. Starring Joseph Schildkraut as the Nazi secret agent and Mildred Natwick as a New England shopkeeper in Diary of a Saboteur on the Cavalcade of America.

0: Psychologisches Laboratorium, the psychological laboratory of the Nazi Third Reich, with offices at Lehrte Strasse 58, Berlin, commanded by General Hans von Horst. Let us imagine it is 1939 and that an agent named Karl Ritter is summoned to the office of General von Horst. Their conversation would have gone somewhat along these lines.
1: Karl Ritter reporting, sir. Hi, Hitler.
2: Hi, Hitler, Captain Ritter. You must stand at ease.
1: Thank you.
2: Miss Ernst?
3: Yes, Herr General?
2: Bring me the Ritter file.
3: Thanks, Herr General.
2: Oh, have a seat, Ritter.
1: Thank you.
2: You may smoke if you wish.
1: Thank you, sir.
4: Here's the Ritter file, sir.
2: Thanks. Now, that's all for the moment. Karl Friedrich Ritter, correct?
1: Correct, sir.
2: 2 years special study at the psychological laboratory. Doesn't list your curriculum, Captain.
1: Psychoanalysis, personality study, national psychology and propaganda techniques were the courses emphasized, sir. Oh, and the usual subsidiary work in social organization.
2: Now, how about oratory? I mean, platform techniques.
1: Oh, yes, of course, sir. 6 months. Of course, I took the preliminary basic year of chemistry, code, shortwave radio, microphotography.
2: Yes, yes, yes, yes. Ritter, you still have your American citizenship, I hope.
1: Why, yes, sir. Am I being sent back to America?
2: At once. You are to concentrate on all our general directives of the moment. Anti-Semitism, of course.
1: Yes.
2: Usual emphasis on the menace of Bolshevism. You read Goebbels' last speech?
1: Yes, sir.
2: Then you know our general line.
1: Quite.
2: I don't need to tailor the specialized angles, the possibility of playing on the theme of white supremacy over the Negroes, attacks on the president, the utilization of our various organizations in America, all our usual Nazi tactics.
1: Quite. Oh, can I get a list of those of our people over there that I'm to see?
2: Well, speak to Miss Ernst about it on your way out.
1: Yes, sir.
2: And she has some money for you and the usual credentials. Automobile license, social security card.
1: Good. Any specific instructions, sir?
2: Yes. You're getting a ticket to Montreal for two reasons. First, we can hope that the FBI will miss you that way. Second, because I want you to get me some information almost immediately, even before you get to New York.
1: Yes, sir.
2: On your way from Montreal to New York, I want you to stop off in New England, in Mill City to be precise.
1: Mill City.
2: We have learned of a tremendous new factory being built there for some entirely new weapon. It is, of course, inconceivable that these Americans have developed a weapon which we have not already in our arsenal.
1: Of course.
2: Yes. Nevertheless, I want you to investigate not only this factory, but its products. In New York, you will get in touch with the courier appointed to you, and he will transmit your findings. Understood?
1: Completely, sir. And when I'm in New York?
2: You will do everything in your power to ensure American neutrality when the war breaks out. Particularly, set the Bundists right. This is of vital importance. You will get all the money you need for the work. It must be incessant, plentiful, and effective.
1: Right, sir. And when, or rather, if I am unable to continue that sort of work?
2: You will decide about that when the occasion arises.
1: Right, sir.
2: That's all. See Miss Ernst on your way out. But remember, your first assignment is in Mill City.
1: Hi, Hitler.
2: Hi, Hitler.
5: Northeast area. Action order. German agent landed Montreal today. Traveling name Miller. Believed dead in New York. Imperative New York check and watch. Description unavailable.
6: Morning, sir.
1: Good morning.
6: What can I do for you?
1: I'm looking for a special cigar, ma'am, a kind that I rather like the...
6: What's the name of them?
1: The name... Oh, there, right there, there in this box.
6: That box? Well, there ain't nothing special about this cigar. I reckon every cigar store in Mill City carries this cigar.
1: Oh.
6: How many do you want, mister?
1: Oh, half a dozen will do. Thank you. A lot of activity down the street, isn't there?
6: Yeah.
1: Looks like a new factory going up.
6: Yep.
1: One of them defense factories, I take it.
6: Yep.
1: Well, I guess the city feels pretty good about getting this new business. Means you sell more papers and cigars, too, doesn't it?
6: Likely.
1: Tell me, what are they going to be making in that factory?
6: They ain't taken me into their confidence on that point yet, mister.
1: Well, man, you don't need to bite my head off. Don't make me sound as if I were a spy or something.
6: You can't be too sure these days, can you? You thinking of getting a job there?
7: Well, no, not exactly. You see, I'm a salesman. And I was just curious to find out if this factory there was going to be the kind that would need some of my product, maybe.
6: Well, if it's the kind of goods to help make tank busters, you've got a client.
7: Tank busters, is it?
6: That's what they say.
7: Hmm. Well, I guess I'd better look up the plant manager right away. Thank you. Good afternoon.
5: German Agent Miller arrived in New York City today. Believe planning to register at Bandorf Hotel. We are checking associates. More later.
1: Yes, sir.
7: I should like a corner suite, please, on about the 10th floor.
1: Yes.
7: I expect to be here indefinitely. Here's my card.
1: Thank you, sir.
7: You can attend to any financial questions through my bankers, the Export Mercantile on Wall Street. I shall want an extra and private telephone put in my sitting room. Can you attend to that for me?
1: Oh, yes, indeed, Mr. Jensen. Shall I register you under your business address in Stockholm, sir?
7: Yes, if you please.
1: Yes, sir. Boy, front. Room 1033.
7: Come in.
8: Mr. Jensen?
7: Yes?
8: I come for greetings from Rantzau, Berlin, and Hamburg.
7: Rantzau, Berlin, Hamburg. Oh, good. I was expecting.
8: Ah.
7: And Captain Ritter.
9: Heil Hitler.
8: Heil Hitler. My name is, of course, known to you. Well, your arrival is most welcome. Tell me the news. I'm all eagerness. You've heard of our work back in the fatherland, I suppose?
7: Yes, we've heard of it.
8: Yes. Things progress. You don't need to worry about us. We are justly proud of our work, I can tell you.
7: I'm afraid you're alone in your pride, sir.
8: What?
7: Shut up. Listen to me. And take both that foolish smile and that fraudulent look of consternation off your face. Your tactics have been wrong, all wrong. From now on, and I want this instruction to be transmitted to all our organizations, when a speaker gets up on an American platform, he's to forget Germany. When a pamphlet comes out, it is to ignore Germany.
8: Ignore Germany?
7: Exactly. You heard me. Just that. From now on, in public, you are no longer Germans, understand? You're Americans. Similarly, when you attack something, you attack it as un-American, alien, Jewish, Bolshevist. From now on, you're an American patriot. Understood?
8: Un-American.
7: Right.
8: Yeah, I think I understand, Captain Ritter.
7: Anyway, so much for form, now as for content. Oh, by the way, you'd better take some notes on all these things.
8: Oh, of course, Captain. If I may just borrow your fountain pen here...
7: Put that pen down. Oh, I'm sorry, I didn't mean to be... Here's a pencil. Just let me have that fountain pen, please.
8: Yes, sure, I'm sure I didn't mean
7: That's
8: to...
7: That's all right, never mind. What was I saying? Oh, yes, the content of your propaganda. Everything your speakers say, every printed word you get out, all must focus on one thing, American neutrality. Implement this general directive with every means at your command. All our energies are to be thrown behind keeping America out of the war until Germany is ready.
8: What are we to do if such work becomes illegal? If we fail and America goes to war?
7: Then, my friend, the form of our work changes, but it does not stop.
8: Changes?
7: Yes. You see this fountain pen? The one you almost were foolish enough to use a moment ago?
8: Yes.
7: Very well. It contains a very interesting chemical arrangement. I have several fountain pens like this one.
8: Oh, yes. Yes, I have heard about them. It's a thermite bomb, no?
7: It will burn. Never fear for me, my friend. And I'll get on about your work. I wish to see results immediately in every sidewalk auditor, every mother's organization, every trade union, even from church pulpits, even from the floor of Congress itself.
10: We're being dragged into war by a government that has been taken over by radicals and aliens. I tell you the truth.
11: Mothers, we must stand together. Our sons are to be slaughtered on foreign fields for the profits of Jewish bankers.
12: Why, friends, if this keeps up, there won't be any election in November. You can bet on that. Yes, sir. You
13: listen, pal. Germany will never attack us. And Japan is bogged down in China. We're safe now, and we're safe for years to come.
9: December 7th, 1941.
8: Gentlemen, order.
9: Captain Ritter has the floor.
1: Gentlemen, as a few of us have known for some weeks now, our work has got to undergo an immediate change. From now on, the emphasis will be all on splitting the United States from Russia and England. All right, everybody. We must take no chances. This meeting will have to break up immediately. At any moment, the FBI may be on our trail. You will know how to get in touch with me at Mill City if you need to. And remember, from now on, we are soldiers of the Third Reich on enemy soil. Our Führer looks to us to fulfill our national socialist destiny. Today, gentlemen, we own Germany. Tomorrow, the world. Heil Hitler!
14: Heil Hitler! Heil Hitler.
15: Yes, sir?
16: Hello, Mrs. Abbott. Well, well, well. I guess you don't remember me. I came here about a year ago.
15: No, I'm afraid I don't.
16: Oh, now we chatted about that factory, don't you remember? Oh, well.
15: I'm sorry.
16: Well, no matter. My name is William Miller. I work now over at that same factory.
15: Do you now?
16: Yep.
15: Well, welcome to Mill City.
16: Thanks.
15: This is my daughter, Priscilla, Mr. Miller. She works in a big factory, too.
17: Hello.
16: Oh, how do you do? You work in that factory, too, huh?
17: Well, sure. I'm on the assembly line, the machine shop.
16: Where?
15: And this is Clem Hall. He's Priscilla's intended.
18: Glad to see you, Mr. Miller.
16: How are you? Congratulations to you both. You work in that big factory, too, do you?
18: Yeah, that's right.
16: Well, that's great. Perhaps we can all walk to the plant together this morning, huh?
18: No, I'm afraid not, Mr. Miller. Priscilla and I are working on the swing shift this week. We aren't going to the plant until tonight.
16: Oh, I see. Well, that's too bad. Well, some other time. Mrs. Abbott, I make it a point to buy all my newspapers and cigarettes right here.
15: The more the merrier. Come on.
18: Right, so long, Mrs. Abbott.
5: Secretly, Arbor National. All FBI regional divisional offices. Report on any trace of Nazi agent Carl Ritter, alias John Jensen, alias William Miller. Must get checked soon. Believed to be somewhere in New England. This is imperative. Action order. See file for activities and description.
15: Well, Mr. Miller, haven't seen you in a dog's age.
16: Oh, Mrs. Abbott. I've been working pretty hard, I guess.
15: Keeping you busy, are they? How are things at the plant?
16: Not so good.
15: Well, I must say, Mr. Miller, you don't sound so tricky these days.
16: Well, a lot of us are beginning to ask ourselves, what are we working so hard for? We didn't ask for this war, did we?
15: Nope, that's right, we didn't.
16: No.
15: There's lots of folks don't ask to catch cold either.
16: That's right.
15: Wake up on a Sunday morning and sneeze once or twice. There they are with fever and snuffles.
16: That's right. The war isn't going any too well for us either, Mrs. Abbott. Don't kid yourself. Say, any of your friends got sons in the Navy?
15: My Dick. He's in it all right.
16: That's so.
15: Men in our family have been going to sea for six generations. Lots of folks around here are the same.
16: Yeah.
15: Why?
16: Well, I wouldn't want to worry you or them for that matter. It's probably nothing.
15: Why, what is it?
16: Well, you see, Mrs. Abbott, I got a sister down in Savannah, Georgia. And she wrote me that the three ships have put in at the harbor. They're all loaded with coffins.
15: Coffins?
16: Hush, yes. They say we've suffered a terrible naval disaster in the North Atlantic, Mrs. Abbott. I guess the government in Washington is trying to hush it up. Well, I suppose that's why they had those ships put in at Savannah, not in Boston or New York. Well, I imagine the government knows best. But it does seem a little bit funny, doesn't it?
15: Now, Dick was on Atlantic patrol.
16: Well, I tell you, I wouldn't tell your friends about it, Mrs. Abbott. They just worry.
18: Oh, Miss Abbott. Oh, hi there, Miller.
16: Hi there, Clem.
18: Priscilla around?
15: Afraid not, Clem. But she said she was going to meet you here at 8 to go to the movies.
18: Yeah, that's the trouble. I have to break the date. I've got to go to a safety committee meeting tonight at the plant.
15: Well, I'll tell her.
18: I'd like to leave her a note. Can I borrow a pencil?
15: Pencil. Oh, yeah. I'm sorry, Clem. I lost mine. I was looking for it just a minute ago. Coffins. That's terrible.
18: What? What's that about coffins?
16: Oh, nothing. Just a rumor, Clem. I wouldn't spread it.
18: Oh, a rumor. Oh, say, Miller, you have a pen there. May I borrow it to write Priscilla a note?
16: Well, this pen? Yeah, but I...
18: Oh, I won't hurt it. I just want to write a little note.
16: Well, it's this way, Clem. You see, I'm left-handed, and the point of this pen is delicate. You don't mind, do you? It's a peculiarity of mine.
18: Oh, all right.
6: Never mind, Clem. I'll give Priscilla your message.
16: Oh, you'll excuse me, please. I'm late for an appointment. So long, Clem.
18: So long, Mrs. Apple. So long. He's a funny guy.
6: It's a terrible, shocking thing he told me just before you came. Terrible, shocking thing.

0: You are listening to Joseph Schildkraut as the Nazi agent and Mildred Natwick as a New England shopkeeper in Diary of a Saboteur on the Cavalcade of America, sponsored by DuPont. It is some weeks after Pearl Harbor, and Carl Ritter, ace Nazi agent carrying out orders from Berlin, has gotten a job at the war plant in Mill City. And now, as our play continues, he is planning with his associates to carry out his work of sabotage.
1: Are you coming?
2: Evening, Charlie. Sorry to be late for the meeting. I was over at the cigar store.
1: Max and Fred are both here.
3: Hello, Captain Reader.
2: Anything by shortwave?
1: Berlin wants specifications on the tank buster.
2: Oh, they do. Something easy, huh?
1: Mm. It's almost time for another shortwave, Captain Ritter. Radio's tuned in. Want the earphones?
2: Oh, never mind. Plug in the speaker. Maybe something for all of us.
1: Okay.
4: This is Berlin calling.
2: There they are.
4: Berlin calling North America. In just a moment, we will bring you the
2: news. I recognize that voice. Shut up.
4: But first, we present a musical interlude from the G minor sonata of Van Kornfeld.
2: G minor. This is our
4: we
2: message,
4: bring you
2: all
4: the
2: right.
4: First movement marked Andante.
2: That's it, Andante.
1: Something important, huh?
2: Listen. Are you ready, Max?
1: Yes.
2: Go on, listen.

0: That's enough. Turn it off. Well, did you get it, Max?
1: Yes.
0: Well, come on, come on. Decode it. What's it say?
1: Wait.
0: What?
1: Ah. Now I have it. It's an order that the plant must be destroyed.
0: Oh,
2: no, this
0: could
2: change our plans.
0: No, it won't. Our plans are all made. I made them.
1: What are they?
2: Oh.
0: This little pen here. I almost had an embarrassing time with it a half hour ago. The boy in the cigar store wanted to borrow it to write a note to his sweetheart.
2: Yes, but who will plant the pen? You?
0: No, even that I've planned. I have the perfect dupe to take this little pen in for us.
2: When?
0: On our way to the plant tomorrow night. Hello, Clem.
3: Oh, hello, Miller. Going to work?
0: Yep. Thought I'd look in first, Mrs. Abbott, for a cigar.
3: Oh, good enough. I'll go with you. I'm going to have my hands full tonight.
0: Oh, yeah?
3: Yeah. Foreman asked me to tell the machine crew the new safety rules.
0: Well, I guess there's work for all of us these days.
3: Boy, you're not kidding. Now, here we are. Go ahead.
0: Thanks, Clem.
4: Well, hello. Hello.
3: Howdy, Mrs. Abbott. Didn't Priscilla get here yet?
4: Oh, she'll be here in a minute.
0: Now, Mrs. Abbott, I believe I've run up quite a bill at your store the last 2 or 3 weeks.
4: Oh, don't bother, Mr. Miller. Of course, if you do have a little cash with you, I can always use it.
0: Well, I have no cash, Mrs. Abbott. I write you a check. How much does it come to? Papers, magazine, cigars?
4: Well, it's
0: you know.
4: Right here in my account book.
0: Yeah.
4: Oh, let's see. L.M. There, 462.
0: 462. There you are. I think you'll find it's good.
4: Well, if it isn't, I know where to find you, eh?
0: I guess. Oh.
4: What's the matter?
0: Oh, silly, my factory identification badge. I left it at home. Now it's... I better run for it.
1: Hello.
3: So long.
4: That's funny.
3: What?
4: Oh, it's not important. Still.
5: Hello, Mom.
4: Hello, Priscilla.
3: Hello, honey.
5: Clem, that man Miller just hollered at me that he'd left his pen here.
4: Oh, yeah, there it is. Sure has a dropsy tonight, ain't he?
5: Oh, he was running for the bus. He wants you to bring it to him at the plant, Clem.
3: Okay. What's the matter? You look worried.
5: Oh, I'm all right. I just don't like that guy.
4: Don't like him?
5: Something. Oh, I don't know.
3: Well, forget him.
5: Yeah, that's what I'll do.
4: Well, forget Miller if you want to. But don't forget his pen.
6: Instant action order. Nazi agent Carl Ritter reported in Milk City. Agents proceed from Boston to New Haven to Milk City at once. Imperative you arrest him when he comes off work. A night shift at 8 o'clock tomorrow morning.
2: Don't think it was taking a chance on not going to work tonight?
0: Of course not, you idiot. This way, there can be no suspicion of us.
2: Yes, but if they find the pen...
0: Charlie, that thermite will burn the pen so quickly there won't even be a trace of it.
2: Yeah.
0: Why don't we hear the fire engines? It's 10 minutes late already.
2: How long a delay did you put in the time mechanism?
0: Well, it was to go off at midnight. The boy's working on the night shift this week. It's better that way, you know. The fire will have a chance to get really going. Enough chance to get to the turpentine barrels next to the locker room. And after that...
2: Listen.
0: Yeah. There you go. Success. That mechanism went off fully 10 minutes ago. Well, that is a fire which is by now well underway. Go on, Charlie. You got 20 minutes to catch this.
2: You hold the door.
0: Yeah, you go first.
2: There you go. Here, open this door.
0: Yeah. Ooh, look at that smoke in the sky, kid. Beautiful.
2: Yes, come on, Ruto, we'd better hurry. Huh?
0: These Americans, they think they can fight a war against
2: us. We'll miss our train, Ruto.
0: That's right, come on.
7: It's very far, Ruto.
0: Why, who are you? What's this about?
7: I said, what's your hurry? Where's the fire, Ruto? Is it Jensen, or is it Miller, or is it Miller?
8: Keep your hands away from your pockets, you there. Just keep holding those suitcases.
0: I don't know what you're talking about, either of you.
8: Do you want to tell him, Mrs. Abbott?
0: Oh, good morning, Mrs. Abbott. What are you doing here so early? Well, who are these men?
4: Just some gentlemen from the FBI, Mr. What's-your-name.
7: That's right, Ritter.
2: FBI?
8: Come along, both of you. It took a little time, Miller, but we caught up with you.
0: Very well. But at least I've carried out the orders of my Führer. It'll be some time before you Americans will build any more tank busters in that beautiful plant of yours.
7: Well, as usual, I guess the lady gets the last word. Go ahead, Mrs. Abbott.
4: Oh, yes, Ritter. We had a little fire in town tonight. Some old newspapers in my backyard.
0: Why, you're lying. My pen set fire to the plant.
4: Oh, no, it didn't. You should know better than to make out your check with your right hand when you told Clem and me you were left-handed.

0: Thank you, Joseph Shilkraut and Mildred Natwick. Before we tell you about our play and star for next week, we have some news that all DuPont workers are proud of. Ted Jewett of the Cavalcade has just returned from a DuPont plant on the Delaware River where he witnessed the presentation of still another Army-Navy E to a DuPont plant. I'm going to ask him to tell you what it's like to attend an E ceremony behind the guarded gates of a chemical plant making materials for war. Yes, I was there, and I can tell you a little of what I saw. This DuPont plant, among the latest to receive the E, is called the Dye Works because, more perhaps than any other plant in the country, it helped to give the United States a dye industry after the last war. But in this war, it isn't making dyes alone. It's making more than 1,000 products, going either directly or indirectly to the fighting forces. It's grown so that it has its own railroad line, about 25 miles of track within the plant's many acres. That was the thing that excited me in my tour of the plant. A feeling of production on an intensive scale. A feeling that products were literally pouring out of this plant by the trainload. We need production to win the war. This is production, as only Americans can produce. Major General Clifford L. Corbin of the U.S. Army Quartermaster Corps presented the award, and he said in part, I quote, "The output for the military as well as the civilian of hundreds of textile plants is absolutely dependent upon the production of this plant. The management and the employees of this company are producing materials that are just as essential for the war effort as our guns and airplanes. Our meeting today is a tribute to your record. Just as a soldier of the battlefield is decorated for valor and outstanding performance, so you, collectively, today, are being decorated." Unquote. The award was accepted for DuPont by Dr. William Kirk, the plant manager, and W.W. Weatherby, the president of the plant's collective bargaining agency. Now, standing beside me in the studio is a man from the Dye Works who was a member of the employees' committee to receive the Army-Navy E-Pins, Mr. Al Brown. Mr. Brown has been with the DuPont Company for 43 years. Al, how do you feel about this E-Award?
1: I feel proud, especially when I remember that 25 years ago, the place where the dye works now stands was just swampy marshland. And the one big building I worked in 1917 has become 700 buildings today. What a change in the last quarter of a century. In 1920, we shipped 14 million pounds of various dye stuffs. This became 168 million pounds of various finished products in 1940. We began by making dye stuffs. Today, we are making not only dye stuffs, but hundreds of different products to serve American industry in its fight for victory. We're producing all right, day and night. That's all I have to say, except that we're doing everything in our power to back up the fighting men on the fighting fronts. We'll prove that we deserve this Army-Navy E by doing our jobs just a little bit better.
0: Thank you, Al Brown and Ted Jewett. Ladies and gentlemen, the Army-Navy E, about which we've told you tonight, is one of many awarded to DuPont plants across the nation. This is a continued story that will run on for the duration. Part of the story of the wartime work of the plants producing DuPont peacetime better things for better living through chemistry.

0: in the finest traditions of the United States Naval Service. All of us thrilled to that citation, heard so often today. But there's one man who would thrill more than any of us could he hear it. He is John Paul Jones, founder of our Navy. It is his story that Cavalcade brings you next week with Ralph Bellamy as our star. Be with us next week when DuPont again sponsors the Cavalcade of America. Our star will be Ralph Bellamy. Our play, called The 18th Captain, is the exciting and ever-timely story of our Navy's rise to glory. Cavalcade is pleased to remind its listeners that Joseph Schildkraut, heard on tonight's program, is now starring in Uncle Harry, and that Miss Mildred Natwick is co-starring in Noel Coward's Blithe Spirit, both plays currently Broadway successes. Tonight's play, written by Peter Lyon, was based on original material by Michael Sayers and Albert Kahn, authors of the recent bestseller Sabotage. The orchestra and musical score for tonight's program were under the direction of Don Voorhees. This is Clayton Collier sending best wishes from DuPont.
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sure got themselves in a jam. Fritz and Tojo sure got themselves in a jam.

When the circus comes to Madison Square Garden, the kids of New York take over. 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

0: Yes, Circus Day belongs to the kids. And Helen, I don't know about you, but when that band begins to play and the clowns and acrobats start their acts, well, I feel just like a kid myself.
1: Well, I'm with you, Dick. Circuses bring out the Margaret O'Brien in me every
0: time.
1: Well,
0: you doll. What are we waiting for, Helen? Let's roll our hoops over to the garden, get two seats down in front for the biggest show on earth.

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0: 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Those excellent California wines that can add so much pleasantness to the way you live, to your happiness in entertaining guests, to your enjoyment of everyday meals. Yes, right now a glassful would be very pleasant, as Roma Wines bring you a remarkable tale of suspense.
1: And with Raymond Chandler's satirical suspense tale, Pearls Are a Nuisance, and with the performances of William Bendix and Alan Jocelyn, Roma Wines hope indeed to keep you in suspense.
2: It's quite true I wasn't doing anything that morning except looking at a blank sheet of paper in my typewriter and thinking about writing a letter. It's also quite true that I don't have a great deal to do any morning, but I like not doing anything. It gives me something to do. And I don't like telephone calls that interfere with it. That's why I have two telephones, one a public phone that I can ignore, and the other a private phone, which I better answer if I know what's good for me, and I do.
3: What did you say, darling?
2: Oh, I said good morning, dear.
3: How are you, darling? Busy?
2: Yes and no. Mostly no. Why?
3: Somebody has stolen Mrs. Penruddock's pearls, and I want you to find them.
2: Possibly you think you have the police department on the line. This is the residence of Walter Gage. Walter Gage speaking.
3: If you aren't out here in less than half an hour, you'll receive a small parcel by registered mail containing a diamond engagement ring.
2: I'll tell Mr. Gage when he comes in. I went naturally. I even hurried. Ellen's voice has that effect on me. I think it's the way she says...
4: Walter, darling.
2: Yes, Ellen.
4: Mrs. Penruddock's pearl necklace has been stolen.
2: So you said on the telephone. My blood pressure remains normal.
4: It's a string of 49 matched pink pearls that Mr. Penruddock gave his wife on their golden wedding anniversary.
2: Only 49 pearls for 50 years of marriage? I wonder which was the bad year.
4: Oh, shut up, darling.
2: Yes, dear.
4: The worst part of it is the pearls are false.
2: False? Well, evidently, they're all bad years.
4: Don't be silly, Walter. The pearls were real enough when Mr. Penruddock gave them to her. The fact is, she sold them and had copies made. Those copies have been stolen. You've got to get them back, Walter.
2: What does it matter if they're false?
4: Well, she's terrified that the thief will blackmail her when he finds out they're only imitations. If Mr. Penruddock ever hears that she sold the original...
2: I begin to see what might be described as daylight. But where do I start looking for these baubles from which your elderly employer is so loath to be separated?
4: Because I know who stole them. The chauffeur we had here a few months, Walter. A horrid big bruiser named Henry Eichelberger. He left suddenly the day before yesterday for no reason at all, without a word. I'm sure he stole the pearl.
2: How big did you say he is?
4: About 6 feet.
2: In that case...
4: Three.
2: Six foot three?
4: Three.
2: I'm sure he didn't take them, dear. Couldn't have.
4: He tried to kiss me once, Walter.
2: Oh, he did. Tried to kiss you, huh? Where is this big slab of meat, darling?
4: Here's the address he gave me when he first came here to work. Sounds like an unpleasant neighborhood.
2: Not half as unpleasant as it'll be for Eichelberger when I arrive. Tried to kiss you, did he?
4: The pearls are the important thing, Walter. And be careful. He's 6'3", remember?
2: I find it difficult to forget. Eichelberger's address proved to be a seedy-looking hotel upstairs over a Chinese laundry. At the head of the stairs was the door marked manager. I rang the bell.
5: Pull up, bud. Roll.
2: I'm not inquiring for a room. I'm looking for one Henry Eichelberger, whom I'm informed lives here.
5: If he does, he ain't registered.
2: That, as of course you know, is contrary to the law.
6: A wise guy, hey.
5: Down the hall, Jack. 218.
2: Have the kindness to show me the way.
5: Huh. What do you know? A duke, no less. Okay, your lordship. Pick up your feet, eh? This is it. He's out.
2: Have the goodness to unlock the door. I wish to go in and wait for this Eichelberger.
6: In a pig's valise? Who do you think you are, Jake boy?
2: I wouldn't call me names if I were you.
6: You wouldn't, hey? Well, that just shows the difference between you and me, because I would. You want to make something out of it, hey?
2: Yes.
6: What? Oh! Hey, that wasn't fair. You got 20 years on me, hey?
2: Well, open the door, hey? I have no time to argue with you.
6: A buck. $2, and I won't even tell Eichelberger when he comes in, hey?
2: That is a deal.
6: Brother, you can hit. I'll take that for you, hey?
2: Thanks, hey. Here's your money. If you hear any noises later on, ignore them. If there's any damage, it'll be paid for generously.
6: I hope you know what you're doing, hey?
2: I searched all the likely places where he might have hidden the necklace, and then I searched all the unlikely places. No necklace. Then I heard approaching footsteps.
7: How did you get in here, Sonny?
2: The explanation of that can wait. I'm looking for one Henry Eichelberger. Are you he?
7: Get you, a real comedian. Wait till I loosen my belt before you make me laugh.
2: My name's Gage, Walter Gage. Are you Eichelberger?
7: Give me a nickel and I'll tell you.
2: I'm the fiancé of Miss Ellen McIntosh. I'm informed that you tried to kiss her.
7: What do you mean, tried?
2: I hit him rather severely on the left eye. Then the right. And I gave him a crushing uppercut to the jaw. He looked at me with an air of patient resignation and then hit me. I bent over and took hold of the room with both hands and spun it. When I had it nicely spinning, I gave it a full swing and hit myself on the back of the head with the floor. I believe I lost consciousness at about this point. At any rate, I was no longer aware of the time of day.

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0: And now Roma Wines bring back to our Hollywood soundstage William Bendix as J. Henry Eichelberger and Alan Jocelyn as Walter Gage in Pearls Are a Nuisance, a muscular drama replete with situations well calculated to keep you in suspense.
3: While I was thinking about the possibility of getting back to my feet in the very near future, a wet towel began to slap at my face, and I opened my eyes. The face of one Henry Eichelberger was close to mine and bore a certain appearance of tender solicitude.
4: All right, but I thought maybe you was killed, Jack. You got a stomach as weak as Chinese tea.
3: What happened? As if I didn't know.
4: You tripped on an itty-bitty tear in the carpet. You feel like getting up? Here, I'll give you a hand. Come on.
3: Thank you, Henry. May I call you Henry?
4: Yeah, no tax on it. You look okay. Why don't you tell me you were sick?
3: Eichelberger, you swine, that does it.
4: Cut it out. You'll muss my hair.
3: I wish you'd fall down when I hit you, Henry. Just once. It would do wonders for my morale.
4: Ah, you know, you and me could get along, Jack. I never kiss your girl, even if I ain't saying I wouldn't like to. Is that all that's eating on you?
3: Well, no, there's another matter.
4: Well, sit down and tell me the score. Only, no more haymakers. They give me a headache. Promise?
3: I promise. Tell me, why did you leave the employ of Mrs. Penrodock?
4: You tell me. Am I what you might call a good looker?
3: Well, Henry...
4: Don't soap me.
3: No, then. I wouldn't call you handsome exactly, but unquestionably you ate your spinach as a child, if that's a consolation.
4: Get you a real comedian. Wait till I loosen my belt. Look, suppose you fell for a doll with stars in her hair. A guy like me that looks like a taxi going down the street with both doors open. Then suppose you get a job where you see this doll all the time and every day. What would you do, Jack? Me? I just quit the job.
3: Ellen?
4: Yeah.
3: Henry, I'd like to shake your hand.
4: Go ahead.
3: Now, there's one more thing. One rather insignificant detail. I'm empowered to arrange for the return of Mrs. Penrodock's pearls. $50 reward and no embarrassing questions.
4: You got nerve, Jack. So you think I stole some marbles and I'm sitting around here waiting for a flock of dicks to swarm me?
3: The police have not been told, Henry, and you may not be aware, but the pearls are false.
4: False? You mean they're false?
3: Exactly.
4: And you think I'd bother myself to hook some phonies?
3: You mean you didn't steal the necklace, Henry?
4: Now, look. If they was ringers, I wouldn't be bothered. And if they was real, I wouldn't be holed up in no cheap flop in L.A., waiting for a couple of carloads of Johns to put the sneeze on me, would I?
3: That's exactly what I thought, Henry. Well, as long as you didn't steal them, how'd you like the job of helping me recover them?
4: Are you kidding?
3: No, Henry, it's obvious that if you didn't snatch these marbles, I believe that's the expression, someone else did, and you can help me find him. How about it?
4: Well, why not?
3: Why not indeed?
4: Well, you got any ideas of where to start?
3: Yes, I have. I feel that we must, as they say, tap the grapevine. When a string of pearls is stolen, all the underworld must be seething.
4: Maybe you got right, but This underworld that's doing all this seizing ain't going to seize much over a string of glass beads, or I might punch you.
3: I am thinking, Henry, that the underworld probably has a sense of humor. And a thief who went to the trouble of stealing some worthless trinkets would be the butt of considerable coarse jest.
4: Oh, there's the knuckles of an idea in that. I would say something like that could get around the pool rooms and start a little wholesome chuckling, all right?
3: Yes, all we need to do is to locate a reliable crook.
4: There's a guy named Lou Scandese that runs the Blue Lagoon downtown. Might be interested in some marbles. But he don't like being asked questions.
3: He sounds dangerous.
4: Yeah, we'll turn him inside out and take a look at his liver.
3: Very well. Let us go and beard this Scandese character in his malodorous den.
4: Yeah, let us go and leave us do what you said.
3: Mr. Scandese's Blue Lagoon wasn't difficult to find. It was a rather soiled establishment bathed in an unpleasant blue light. Henry and I went through a small, dim dining room to a door marked private.
4: You Scandese?
5: Huh? Who wants it to know?
4: Me and my friend here want to talk to you.
5: Oh? I talk. I'm listening.
4: It's about some pearls. 49. Is that right, Walter?
3: Quite right, Henry.
4: A pearl necklace that somebody hoisted.
5: Go on and get out before I have you thrown out.
4: You'll do what?
5: I'll do nothing.
4: Yeah, that's better, doughface. What about them pearls?
5: Well, I don't think I heard about it.
4: Try to remember. Maybe if I pulled off one of your ears, it might help.
3: Henry, you seem to be doing all the work. Do you think that's quite fair?
4: Well, okay, you work them over. These fat guys bruise something lovely.
5: Oh, take it easy. I ain't heard nothing. You guys insurance a man, huh?
4: Now you're cooking with helium, doughface.
5: What insurance company you boys work for?
4: Give him a card, Walter.
3: No, this is my personal card. It has my phone number on it.
5: Oh. Yeah. Okay. You may be surprised. You may get a call.
4: What do you think, Walter? You think this muzzler is leveling with us?
3: I dare say he wouldn't be above telling us an untruth.
4: Get you a real comedian. Wait till I loosen my belt. You've given us the straight goods, Scandese.
5: Straight goods, absolute. We'll cooperate. I'll bet you get a call.
4: Okay. So long, Scandese. And keep your schnozzle clean if you don't want to be looking for it under your desk, hey?
3: And that goes for your cat, too, Scandese, hey?
4: Well, what now?
3: I think we've done an adequate day's work, Henry. The procedure would seem to be for me to go home and wait for the telephone to ring, bearing glad tidings from the underworld.
4: What about me?
3: I would suggest that you wend your way homeward also. Here's my private number. Call me in the morning.
4: Okay. See you tomorrow.
3: I went home and waited for the phone to ring. I must have fallen asleep after a while. It was quite dark when the call came through. Well, here goes. Walter Gage speaking, Acme Insurance Company.
6: When did you become an insurance company?
3: Oh, hello. It's you, Ellen. Why didn't you call on the private phone?
6: Oh, I didn't have the number handy. You haven't found the pearls yet.
3: How'd you know?
6: We just got a telephone call.
3: From whom?
6: He wouldn't say. All he said was he heard from somebody named Fan something.
3: Scandese?
6: And that's it. That we were looking for the pearls.
3: Has he found out the pearls are false?
6: No. And I didn't tell him.
3: All right, don't worry. We have an idea how to get them back.
6: We? Who's we?
3: Henry and me.
6: Henry? Henry who?
3: Eichelberger. I've hired him to help me find the pearls.
6: Are you out of your mind? Didn't Henry take the pearls?
3: Of course not. He only left because he was in love with you.
6: Oh, Walter, that big brute. How could you say such a thing?
3: Ellen, I thought you'd be flattered.
6: Flattered? I never want to speak to you again, Walter Gage. Goodbye.
3: Ellen. Oh, women, I sometimes wonder. Oh, hello, honey. I'm so glad you called back. Listen, darling.
7: Who are you calling honey, sweetheart?
3: Who's this?
7: Never mind. Your name Gage?
3: Yes.
7: A guy named Scandese says you're looking for some oyster fruit. A frail named McIntosh says you're the guy to talk to.
3: Possibly.
7: Well, I got 49 of them, pal. Pink ones. $5,000 is the price.
3: Why, that's absurd. Those pearls happen to be false.
7: Quit your kidding. You heard me. 5 G's. I'll give you tomorrow afternoon to scrape it together. Then I'll call you and let you know where to meet me.
6: Hello?
3: Ellen, this is Walter.
6: I told you I never wanted to speak to you again.
3: All right, I won't speak to you. Just tell me the name of the man who sold Mrs. Penroddick's pearls for her.
6: Gallimore, Roger Gallimore. He has a jewelry company downtown.
3: Thank you.
6: Walter!
3: How do you like it, darling? I was beginning to see the light. The next morning, I went to see this Mr. Gallimore. He was a tall, pink man of about 70, and he listened to my narrative of events with considerable interest.
8: $5,000 seems like a good deal for a string of false pearls.
3: Yes, indeedy. And do you know what I think, Mr. Gallimore?
8: What, Mr. Gage?
3: I believe that the pearls are in fact real. You're a very old friend of Mrs. Penruddick. Perhaps even a childhood sweetheart. When she gave you the pearls to sell, you didn't sell them, Mr. Gallimore. Instead, you gave her $20,000 of your own money and returned the pearls to her, pretending they were imitations of the original necklace.
8: Son, you think a lot smarter than you talk.
3: I try very hard, Mr. Gallimore. And I'm correct?
8: Embarrassingly so, Mr. Gage. Pearls are real. Now, what would you like me to do?
3: Give me $5,000 with which to get them back. Mr. Gallimore felt much better after he'd had a glass of water, and some hours later I managed to convince him that I knew approximately what I was doing. He gave me a check for $5,000. This check, Henry.
4: You mean he gave it to you? 5,000 fish, just like that?
3: You have said it.
4: Well, I'll be a Mickey Finn at a woman's club lunch. Kid, you got something with that daisy chain chatter of yours.
3: Thank you, Henry. At any rate, all that remains now is for the phone to ring. Aha. Uh-huh.
4: You can say that again.
3: Very well. Aha. Uh-huh. Hello?
7: Gage?
3: Yes, who's this?
7: Guess. You got the dough?
3: It's in my pocket at this exact moment. If I have any assurance of honorable treatment, I'm prepared to go through with it.
7: Oh, you get the marbles, okay? We're in this business a long time, and we can't afford the wealth. If we did it, it'd get around and nobody would play with us.
3: I understand. What are your instructions?
7: Tonight at 8 sharp, you'll be at Pacific Palisades. You got that?
3: Yes.
7: At the end of the dirt road, corner of Sunset and Corona Del Mar. Be there at 8 sharp. And come alone and no gun. No funny business, no smart work, and no slip up, nobody get hurt. That's the way we do business.
3: Very well. One last thing. Where did you get my phone number from, Scandisi?
7: Who else? 8 o'clock, then. And no tricks.
3: That is very interesting.
4: What?
3: The telephone?
4: Yeah. Hooray for Alexander Graham. What's his name? But what did the guy say?
3: Yes.
4: Yeah.
3: It's all arranged, Henry. I'm to meet them tonight all by myself and give them the money.
4: All by yourself, huh? Get you a real comedian. Wait till I loosen my belt. They'll take the dough and leave you laying there, bleeding all over yourself, and they'll still have the marbles. I ought to go with you.
3: Henry, it's my duty, and I must brave these monsters in human guise, alone and unattended. Of course, I do have a big car, and you could hide on the floor under a rug.
4: It's a cinch.
3: But maybe...
4: Walter, the only thing wrong with you, as far as I can see, is you got holes in your head. All I'm trying to do is keep you from getting another one. I'm going with you.
3: So it was settled. Henry was to go with me. That afternoon, I stopped at the bank where I cashed Mr. Gallimore's check and changed it into $100 bills. You counted as though it were your own.
9: $5,000.
3: Now a roll of quarters, please.
9: Roll of quarters, please.
3: There seems to be an echo in here. Leave them in the wrapper.
9: Ooh, quite heavy, aren't they?
3: Yes, aren't they? So late that evening, I found myself out on the Pacific Palisades with Henry Eichelberger, boy, in the back of the car. I was very nervous. I think Henry was also. Neither of us were any too sure of what was going to happen that night.
4: Oh, me back!
3: What's the matter, Henry? Aren't you comfy back there?
4: Oh, I'm comfy, all right. Only my heater keeps digging into me. Ain't we there yet?
3: Well, we're getting close. Stay down. This is business.

0: This is the end of the line, Henry. Be careful, they're probably watching me.
1: Okay.
0: What's that?
1: It's me, Walter. My gun is breaking my back.
0: Well, stop sitting on it.
1: I did. Anything stirring?
0: No, keep quiet.
1: I'll make like a little mousey.

0: Don't you think we've waited... I mean, don't you think we've waited long enough, Henry?
1: We only been waiting 15 minutes. You sure this is the place?
0: Yes, of course.
1: Well, let's get out of the car and see if anybody shoots at us. Then we'll know if somebody's around.
0: Well, that seems to be the difficult way of finding out, but let's try it. I personally feel sure that there's no one here but you and I.
1: Suckered. You know what happened, Walter?
0: What do you think, Henry?
1: Well, it was just a tryout, that's all. Tomorrow this guy calls you again on the phone and he says, sorry, but they had to be careful and they'll try again tonight, maybe. Maybe out in San Fernando Valley. And the price is now $10,000 on account of their extra trouble. I ought to go back and twist that Scandese so he spends the rest of his life looking up his left pants leg.
0: Well, Henry, what's the next move?
1: Well, beat it home, I guess. Anyhow, I won't need this gun anymore. My back is sore enough from it.
0: We stood there and looked at one another, Henry and I. He doubled his hands into fists and shook them slowly in his sadness. I, too, was melancholy. In the brief time I'd known Henry, I'd grown very fond of him.
1: Yeah, that's it, all right. Nothing else to do but beat it on home. That's all that's left to us.
0: I took my right hand out of my pocket. I have large hands. In my right hand nestled the roll of quarters I'd gotten from the bank that morning. My hand made a large and heavy fist around them. Henry didn't notice.
1: What are you looking at me so funny for, Walter?
0: I just wanted to say goodnight, Henry. You had two strikes on me. Well, this is the big one.
1: I don't get it.
0: He got it then. My fist with nearly a pound of metal in it caught him squarely on the jaw. For a moment, he wavered back and forth on his feet, and then... Henry Eichelberger lay motionless on the ground, as limp as a rubber glove.

0: I found the pearls twined around his ankle inside his left sock. Well, Henry, I said, although he couldn't hear me, you're a gentleman, even if you are a thief. You could have taken the money a dozen times today. You could have taken it a little while ago when you still had the gun. But even that repelled you. You threw the gun away, and we were man to man. But still you hesitated. In fact, Henry, I said, for a successful thief, you hesitated just a little too long. But as a sporting man, I can only think more highly of you. Goodbye, Henry, and good luck, I said. I put a $100 bill in his chubby little fist and withdrew. End of story.
1: But how did you know it was Henry, darling?
0: You told me so, little lemon cookie. You were quite sure of it.
1: I know, but you must have had proof of some kind.
0: Well, there was one other minor detail that convinced me Henry was the guilty party. I gave Scandisi my phone number, but I have two telephones. One's a private line. Only two people had that number. You were one of them. Henry was the other. When Henry's accomplice got in touch with me, he used the phone number I'd given Henry, not the one I gave Scandisi. You see?
1: Oh, darling, you're so clever.
0: Well, of course, you may kiss me if you like. A few months after Ellen and I were married, we received a letter postmarked Honolulu. It was from Henry.
2: My dear, dear Walter, I have only just received the joyous tidings that you and Ellen are embarked upon the happy tide of holy matrimony. I am so glad for you. I often think of you, Walter, particularly with an overwhelming curiosity as to what it was you struck me with that night. Ah, well, I dare say it can only be conjecture on my part now. A hammer, perhaps. That I allowed my jaw to be exposed to your weapon while I stood there meditating as to whether to take your 5,000 then or wait for 10 the following evening was a human error of judgment. At any rate, I entertain no feelings of ill will toward you. On the contrary, I am indebted to you greatly. The ease with which you talked Mr. Gallimore out of $5,000 has changed my life. I have been taking English lessons myself, and I'm now practicing on a wealthy widow woman, not without financial success. Ah, toujours le sport. Devotedly, Henry. P.S. Was it perchance an anvil, I wonder?
1: You know, Henry wasn't such a bad fellow. All I really disliked him for was his barbaric English. Now he's changed that. Maybe I should have married him. What do you think, Walt?
0: Oh, get you a real comedian. Wait till I loosen my belt.
3: And so closes Pearls Are a Nuisance, in which Roma Wines have brought you William Bendix and Alan Jocelyn as co-stars of tonight's study in Suspense. Suspense is produced, edited, and directed by William Spear.
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0: This is Alan Jocelyn. I trust that you dyed-in-the-wool suspense fans who are accustomed to somewhat heavier meat on these Thursday dramas weren't displeased with our efforts in the interests of gaiety and insouciance. Do you concur, Mr. Bendix?
2: Who gets you, a real comedian? Wait till I loosen my galluses.
0: Courtesy impels me to tell you that Mr. Bendix here is being heard weekly on his own radio show, The Life of Riley, and Paramount impels me to say that he'll soon be seen in their production 2 years before the match.
2: Permit me to return the favor, hey? Alan Jocelyn is soon going to be seen in the 20th Century Fox 30th anniversary production, Colonel Effingham's Raid.
0: Thanks, Bill.
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Willie Green was from New Orleans, and a greedy boy was he. You see, he always liked a lot of kids hanging around just to keep him company. And then one day, his mama baked him a jelly roll. That's the bestest cake that was ever made. And when all the kids had come up begging Willie for a bite, here's what old Willie said. I ain't going to give nobody none of this jelly roll. I wouldn't give you a piece of cake to save your soul. My ma told me today, just before she went away, to be a good little boy, she'd bring me a toy. I'm my mama's pride and joy. There ain't no need for you to keep on hanging round. I love you and I hate to turn you down. Your lovin's awful sweet, but my jelly roll, it can't be beat. I know you want it, you craving for it, but I ain't going to give you none. Now, little Willie Green was really mean, and he was very stingy, too. You see, he always wanted something of what you had, but he didn't want to give nothing to you. Kind of like the world is today. I mean, he's getting his way. And then when his mama did bake him that luscious, ever-loving, honey-dripping jelly roll, then he'd try to hide it. I mean, he'd try. And then when all the kids would come around and say, Willie, won't you give me one little piece? Here's what old Willie'd cry. I ain't gonna give nobody none of this jelly roll. I wouldn't give you a piece of cake to save your soul. 'Cause my ma told me today, just before she went away, be a good little boy, she'd bring me a toy. I'm my mama's little raw. There ain't no need for you to keep on hanging round. I love you and I hate to turn you down. Yes, that lovin's awful sweet, but my jelly roll just can't be beat. I know you want it, you craving for it, but I ain't gonna give you none. Not a crumb.

plays the harmonica down on the pier of Santa Monica. 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The seals and haddock get acrobatic when she plays on her chromatic. 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

harmonica. 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A big fat turtle whose name was Myrtle shook and shivered till she broke her girdle. The whale has swallowed Jonah, yelled across the bay. I'll open up my mouth and let you out today to hear Veronica plays her harmonica down on the pier in Santa Monica. Two happy sturgeons whose hats were merging were married when her wedding march was surging. These sturgeon have some little ones with eyes of blue who taught a school of eels and kippered herring too to play harmonica with our Veronica.

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0: Yes, it's the Gay Family Series starring Lucille Ball with Richard Denning as Liz and George Cooper. Two people who live together and like it.
1: As we look in on the Coopers tonight, they have company. George's boss, Mr. Atterbury, and his wife, Iris. It's after dinner, and we find the group in the living room. George and Mr. Atterbury are on one side of the room smoking their favorite cigars, while Liz and Iris are on the other side of the room roasting their favorite friend.
2: And then Grace pulled one of those famous boners of hers.
3: She didn't.
2: She did. Everybody was playing bridge and talking, and all of a sudden there was one of those silences that just happen, you know.
3: Yes, yes, I know. Get to the meat of it.
2: Well, the room was quiet as a tomb, and suddenly Grace's voice boomed out and said,
4: "There's nothing like a good cigar."
5: You're certainly right.
3: Quiet, Rudolph. What did Grace say, Liz?
2: Well, I shouldn't repeat it, but she said...
3: She didn't.
2: She did. And that's not all. In trying to cover up, she said...
3: She didn't.
2: She did.
4: What do you think, George? Did she or didn't she?
5: I don't know, but if Liz says she didn't, she probably did.
2: Why don't you two just smoke your cigars and be quiet?
3: Just ignore them, Liz. Tell me, what was she wearing?
2: What do you think?
3: No, not again. She didn't.
2: She did.
5: Looks like Grace did it again, Mr. Atterbury. Rudolph, did you hear what happened to poor dear Charlie at the bank yesterday?
6: No, George. Tell me what happened to poor dear Charlie, and don't spare any of the juicy details.
2: Never mind, you two.
5: Well, you know that blonde cashier at the bank? Well, everyone knows it was...
4: He didn't.
5: He did.
2: That will do.
4: Tell me, George, what was he wearing?
5: Well, what do you think?
4: Not that old rag.
3: That's enough, Rudolph.
5: Oh, I'm so tired of that gray pinstripe of his, I could scream.
4: Now, George, maybe it's not Charlie's fault. Maybe he can't get the suit off. Maybe his tailor sewed him into it.
2: Break it up, boys.
5: Well, I don't like to say anything.
4: I don't like to say anything either, but...
2: Thank you, Hedda and Lolly.
3: You two think you're very funny, don't you?
4: Well, we were just showing you how you sounded. Meow, meow.
3: I'll get you for this, Rudolph Atterbury.
2: You know, they're right, Iris.
3: What?
2: We must have sounded awfully catty to anyone listening.
3: Well,
2: and
3: I...
2: And Iris, there's only one thing for us to do about it.
5: You're going to stop gossiping?
2: No, we're going in the den where no one will hear us. Come on, Iris. Good night, Iris. Good night, Mr. Atterbury.
5: Good night, folks. Oh, I thought they'd never go.
3: Oh, I'm sleepy, George. I don't think I'll straighten up the living room tonight. Let's just go to bed, huh, honey?
5: Now, wait a minute, Liz. I want to talk to you.
2: Oh, can't I wait till morning, dear?
5: No. It's about gossip, Liz. Those things you were saying about Grace.
2: Well, I'm too tired to repeat them now, George. Why didn't you listen the first time?
5: That's not what I mean. I don't want to hear any gossip.
2: I could make you a good trade. I'll swap you for what Grace did for what Charlie did.
5: Now, don't try to be funny. Now, what I heard tonight was not very becoming, Liz. You know I detest gossip in any form.
2: So do I.
5: So do you.
2: Yes, I hate gossip just as much as you do, but it's the only way I can get any dirt.
5: All right, Liz. If you enjoy indulging in something that's petty, cruel, and malicious, go ahead.
2: But I don't, George.
5: Gossip is usually completely untrue. At best, it has the facts all twisted, and it ends up hurting innocent people, sometimes very badly.
2: You make it sound so bad.
5: I mean to.
2: Well, all right, George, I'm sorry. And I promise you I'll never indulge in any gossip again.
5: Good girl.
2: First thing in the morning, I'll call up and cancel my hairdressing appointment.
5: Now, what does that have to do with gossip?
2: You don't think women go to beauty parlor to have their hair done, do you?
5: Oh, I was under that impression.
2: Well, then you don't know Bessie, my beauty operator. She's the Drew Pearson of the mud pack.
5: Well, Liz, the thing to do is have your hair done, but don't listen to Bessie.
2: Hmm.
5: You know, it'll take a little willpower.
2: Not listening to Bessie doesn't take willpower. It takes earplugs. But I'll do it. I'll do it.

0: sorry I'm late.
1: Oh, that's all right, Honey, it's all right. Oh, dear, I got everybody loused up today anyway. I lost my appointment book. Oh, come in, my boo.
0: Okay.
1: Well, how have you been, Miss... dearie? Long time no see. Now, let me see. What do I give you?
0: A shave and a haircut.
1: Oh, yes, of course. My bad memory, you know. Oh, dear. Well, I suppose you know that Mrs. Andrews and her husband are splitting up.
0: Hold it. I don't want to hear it, Bessie.
1: What's the matter? You sick or something? Why, you've always been old funnel ears.
0: Well, my husband convinced me that gossip is vicious, and I promised him I wouldn't listen to any more of it.
1: Oh. Well, then you don't want to hear the real reason why Mrs. Andrews and her husband are splitting up?
0: No, I don't want to hear it.
1: Okay.
0: Don't try to tell me.
1: I won't.
0: Now, don't insist.
1: Well, who's insisting? I didn't open my mouth.
0: Even if you did insist, I just wouldn't listen. I'd close my ears. I'll bet I wouldn't hear a word. Let's try it.
1: To tell me you could sit there and not listen when I tell you that the Andrews are splitting up because Mrs. Andrews was upstairs one night and Mr. Andrews threw a party downstairs.
0: Can't hear a word.
1: And Mrs. Andrews was the party he threw downstairs.
0: I didn't hear any of it, the dirty bum. Got anybody else I don't want to hear about?
1: Yes, you just gotta not hear this. And I said to her, I said, now look, honey, if it was my husband, I'll tell you what I do. I'd see you. Oh, my gosh. Oh, Mrs. Cooper.
0: What?
1: You. What color was your hair when you came in here?
0: Red.
1: Oh, well, didn't it used to be black?
0: Not since I was a child. Why? What happened?
1: I made you a child again just for tonight.
0: What?
1: Oh, I'm so sorry, Mrs. Cooper. I dyed your hair black. I got a hold of the wrong bottle.
0: Oh, no, you didn't. Bessie, give me a mirror, quick.
1: Here you are.
0: Oh, who's that? You. Me. Oh, that awful black hair. Do something, Bessie. Make it red again.
1: But I don't dare re-dye it for a couple of weeks or it'll all fall out.
0: Some choice. I can be Black Beauty or Old Baldy.
1: Mrs. Cooper, I think you look real good with black hair.
0: Well, I don't like it. Oh, George will kill me.
2: Bessie. Oh, Bessie, there you are.
1: Oh, hello, Mrs. Atterbury.
0: Oh, hello, Iris.
2: Oh, hello there. Bessie, have you seen Mrs. Cooper?
0: Iris, don't you recognize me?
2: Oh, of course. Now, don't tell me. I know that black hair. You're Mrs. Middleton's niece.
0: Iris, remember Liz Cooper?
2: Oh, yes. I met you at Liz Cooper's house. At the barbecue. Wasn't that the worst meal you ever had?
0: Yes, I don't see how you stuffed down four steaks all by yourself.
2: Why, you're Liz Cooper. Oh, no, girl. What a dirty trick, putting on a black wig and tricking people into telling the truth about you.
0: I wish it were a black wig, Iris. It's mine, all mine.
2: Oh, how did it happen?
0: Bessie used the wrong bottle of dye.
2: She didn't.
0: She did. Oh, what am I going to do? I'm supposed to meet George for lunch.
1: Well, now, this is no excuse, but I don't think it looks bad at all. Do you, Mrs. Atterbury?
2: Once you get used to it, it's rather becoming.
0: Do you really think so?
1: So help me. From a certain angle, you look sort of like that actress, Lucille Ball.
0: Oh, she's
3: pretty. Do I look like her, Iris?
1: Nah.
2: Lucille Ball never saw the day she looked as young as you do.
1: Well, thank you, I think.
0: Well, you do look great. Now go on and meet your husband. Maybe he'll like him.
2: Well, I wouldn't be surprised if he doesn't even recognize you. I didn't.
0: Maybe he'll think you're a strange woman flirting with him.
1: Oh, I can just see George if he thought a strange woman was flirting with him. He'd run a mile. Or would he?
2: Yeah. Would he?
1: I think I'll just go down and test him out. Hello, George.
4: Why, hello.
1: Why, George, I'll bet you don't know me, do you?
4: No, but what's the difference? Sit down.
1: What? I'm insulted. Don't you really remember where you met me, sweetie pie?
4: Oh, you were in the kissing booth at the Club Bazaar last spring. You couldn't change a $20 bill, and we had to use it up.
1: Guess again, I dare you.
4: Yeah, your face looks familiar. Oh, you're the girl who danced at the Club Smoker last winter.
1: What's my face got to do with that?
4: Oh, I know, sure. I taught you to swim last summer when my wife was out of town.
1: No, but go on. This is very educational.
4: Oh, come on. Sit down and tell me who you are.
1: But aren't you expecting someone?
4: No one important.
1: Really?
4: No, just my wife. Oh. And I know she'll be a half hour late.
1: You know, I think I've seen you with your wife. Isn't she a gorgeous redhead with a stunning figure?
4: No, that wasn't my wife. Now, she's short and dumpy.
1: Well.
4: Now, you've got what I call a stunning figure, honey.
1: Oh. And is there anything else you'd like to say?
4: Yes. Where'd you get that black wig, Liz?
1: Oh!
4: Oh, sure. What are you doing with that fake black hair?
1: George, Bessie got the wrong dye by mistake. This is my hair. Does it look too awful?
4: Well, I feel like I'm married to Prince Valiant.
1: Great. Well, she can dye it back in a week or so.
4: Nah, I'll sweat it out. Come on, let's have lunch.
1: All right. George, you did know it was me all the time, didn't you?
4: Why, certainly.
1: Who was that girl you taught to swim when I was out of town last summer?
4: Oh, I just made that up.
1: You made it up pretty fast.
4: Well, don't you believe me?
1: Yes, I believe you. But if I ever find a brunette at the club with your fingerprints on her water wings, watch out.
5: Mrs. Cooper, I just can't believe it's you with that black hair.
1: Oh, you'll get used to it. It'll only be this color for 2 weeks. Then I'll go back to my natural dyed red. Hello.
6: Liz, this is Grace.
1: Oh, hi, Grace. What's up?
6: Now, Liz, honey, it's none of my business, and I want you to realize I'm only doing this because I'm one of your best friends.
1: Doing what?
6: Well, I'm the last person in the world to spread gossip, but...
1: Hold it. If it's gossip, I don't want to hear it, Grace. I'm not listening to that kind of talk anymore.
6: Oh, well, that's the way you want it.
1: That's the way I want it.
6: Of course, this was about your husband, George.
1: Well, what are you waiting for? Spill it.
6: Well, I didn't see it myself, but I got it from Francis, who got it from Gertrude, who saw the whole thing from behind a potted palm.
1: Saw what?
6: George was having lunch in the green room today with another woman.
1: He was?
6: Yes. A gorgeous creature with black hair.
1: Is that all you wanted to tell me? Grace, George had lunch with me today.
6: Yes.
3: What do you mean? Yes. He did have lunch with me.
6: Oh, that's a good story, Liz. You just stick to it no matter what anyone says.
3: But it's true,
6: sure,
3: Grace.
6: Sure, don't worry, Liz. I won't tell anybody. Everybody I was going to tell has already called to tell me about it anyway.
3: Oh, go stick your big gossipy nose in somebody else's business.
6: Well, I was only trying to help. Goodbye.
3: Oh, that makes me so mad.
5: Well, what is it?
3: The cats are howling today, Katie. George had lunch with the brunette. This is the biggest news since Ralph Miller's wife found him upstairs with a downstairs maid.
5: Oh, I wonder who that could be.
3: Well, if I'm any kind of a handicapper, I'd say it was Grace to win and Millie to place. Hello.
7: Hello, Liz. This is Millie.
3: If my girlfriends were horses, I'd make $1,000,000.
7: What?
3: Nothing, Millie. What's new, I'm afraid?
7: Well, honey, it's none of my business, and I'm one of your best friends, but...
3: Wait a minute. I can save some time. George had lunch with a dark-haired woman at the green room.
7: Oh, darn that Grace. Well, anyway, Liz, I called to tell you you don't have a thing to worry about.
3: Now, what do you mean by that?
7: Gertrude saw the whole thing, and she says the woman is old enough to be George's mother.
3: That does it. Goodbye.
5: Another one?
3: Yes, it's not enough they gossip about me. Now they've aged me 30 years.
5: Oh, no, not another.
3: Well, let's find out who gets the show money in the Alley Cat Derby. I don't know how they found out so fast unless someone put it in skywriting. Hello, yes, I've heard it. No, it isn't true, and why don't you mind your own business?
6: Why, Liz, girl.
3: Oh, Iris, it's you. I thought it was one of my gossipy friends.
6: Why, no, Liz, it's me. What's the matter with you?
3: Well, the girls have been calling me. I suppose you heard that ridiculous rumor.
6: Yes. And, Liz, I want you to know I'm one of your best friends.
3: Oh,
6: and...
3: no. You too, Brutus Atterbury.
6: Frankly, Liz, I'm a little put out. I'm your closest friend, and every woman in town has scooped me.
3: Iris, believe me, there's no truth to the whole thing. You, of all people, should know how it started.
6: I don't know what you mean. That dirty stinker having lunch with a gorgeous young creature.
3: Don't you dare call George a dirty stinker. What did you say she looked like?
6: All I know is the girls say she was so good-looking she must have been a movie star.
3: Oh, really?
6: They said she was absolutely beautiful and had a divine figure.
3: Well, finally, an honest report. Go on, Iris, tell me more.
6: Well, that's all I know, except that she was wearing a low-cut dress and had long blonde hair.
3: Why, that dirty stinker.
6: Honey, I know just how you feel, and if you want to stay with me tonight... What's the matter? Have you snapped your twig?
3: I'm just laughing at how stupid and twisted gossip can get. George was certainly right.
6: What do you mean?
3: You know yourself that Bessie dyed my hair black this morning. I was that woman having lunch with George.
6: That's the idea, Liz. Just keep saying that. If you believe it, that's all that counts.
3: Oh, Iris, you're just like all the rest. Goodbye. Oh, Katie, why do women have to act like females?
5: Men are just as bad.
3: Well, I'm going to teach Iris a lesson.
5: What do you mean?
3: I'm going to start a little rumor about Mr. Atterbury and let Iris see how it can get all twisted up.
6: Hello?
3: Oh, Grace, this is Liz. Listen, you know that I'm one of Iris's best friends.
6: Yes, what's the dirt?
3: Well, I just heard that last Wednesday afternoon, Mr. Atterbury had a Coke with his secretary in the drugstore.
6: No.
3: Yes, and that's not all. One Coke, two straws.
6: Well, go on. Don't stop now.
3: Well, I don't have the rest of the story yet, but it's a pip. So don't breathe a word till I call you back.
6: Oh, I won't. You know me.
3: That's what I'm counting on. Goodbye.
5: Mrs. Cooper, that's not much of a rumor, just that Mr. Atterbury and his secretary had a coke together.
3: Katie, I only planted the seed. By the time the girls get through cultivating it, it'll be full-grown poison ivy.
4: Hey, Liz, honey, I'm home.
3: Oh, George, am I glad to see you. What a day this has been.
4: What do you mean?
3: George, today our names have been on more lips than camphor ice. Some busybody saw me having lunch with you and thought it was another woman.
4: No.
3: Yes. You should have heard how they got the facts mixed. One report claimed I was beautiful enough to be a movie star. Isn't that funny? Well, it isn't that funny.
4: Well, I was just agreeing with you.
3: Well, you didn't have to agree so hard and so fast. George, I'm so disappointed. Even Iris joined in. I got so angry, I started a rumor right back at her about Mr. Atterbury.
4: What?
3: Just to teach her a lesson. I told Grace he was seen Wednesday afternoon in the drugstore having a Coke with his secretary. The last person who called to tell me had it changed to Saturday night at the Continental Nightclub with a beautiful blonde.
4: Liz, what's the matter with you? Do you want to get me fired?
3: Oh, now, don't worry, George. I just want to show Iris that a rumor that has absolutely no basis in truth can spring up and travel like wildfire.
4: Now, you call her right now. I'm taking no chances.
3: Oh, all right. I'll call her, only I'd like to wait and see what it finally gets twisted into.
4: Do it right now. Oh, now I wonder who that is.
3: Oh, probably one of my friends who doesn't have a phone, so she's coming over to tell me the news in person.
8: Hello, Liz girl. May I come in?
3: Why, certainly, Mr. Atterbury. What's the matter?
4: Hello, Mr. Atterbury.
8: Hello, George boy. I brought my toothbrush and pajamas. I wonder if I can spend the night at your house.
4: Yes, of course.
8: Iris has locked me out.
3: Locked you out? Why?
8: She heard a rumor about me, and she's furious.
3: Well, goodbye, everybody.
4: Come back here.
8: Oh, I've never seen her so angry.
4: Mr. Atterbury, I think Liz has something to tell you.
3: Oh, George, now...
4: Liz?
3: Well, Mr. Atterbury, I started that rumor.
4: What?
9: Cooper, you're fired!
4: What for? What did I do?
9: You married a nincompoop.
3: Well, you don't have to be that upset about it, Mr. Atterbury.
9: Oh, don't I?
3: Well, I started this innocent rumor, and I can call Iris right now and fix the whole thing.
9: Well, see if you can fix this. I really was at the Continental Club Saturday night with a beautiful blonde.
3: Oh, no!
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0: Now, as gunshots echo across the windswept, snow-covered reaches of the wild Northwest, Quaker Puff Wheat and Quaker Puff Rice, a breakfast cereal shot from guns, present the challenge of the Yukon. It's Yukon King, swiftest and strongest lead dog of the Northwest, blazing the trail for Sergeant Preston of the Northwest Mounted Police in his relentless pursuit of lawbreakers.
1: On King, on Huskies!
0: Gold, gold discovered in the Yukon. A stampede to the Klondike in the wild race for riches. Back to the days of the gold rush. With Quaker Puff Wheat and Quaker Puff Rice bringing you the adventures of Sergeant Preston and his wonder dog Yukon King as they meet the challenge of the Yukon.

0: the breakfast I really go for.
1: He's enjoying his Quaker Puffed Wheat. Looks good, too.
0: It is good.
1: Right, Billy. 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

0: It was a stormy night. The wind was from the northwest, and the snow was falling heavily. Sergeant Preston was on his way to 40 Mile to investigate a bank robbery, and King was setting as fast a pace as a team could follow through the heavy snow. They were passing Double Cross Creek, where a strike had been made 2 years before. For a time, people had thought it would be as big as the Bonanza, and a town had sprung up at the mouth of the creek, complete with bars and dance halls. But the strike had petered out, and the town was deserted now, its ramshackle buildings weathered and falling apart. Suddenly, the sergeant called out to the team to stop.
1: Oh, King! Where are you, Husky? Honor! King! The light in the old dance hall. Let's see what's going on there. Huh? That's it, boy. On, King!
0: The light had gone out by the time they reached the front of the dance hall, but this only made the sergeant more curious, and he decided to investigate.
1: Oh, King! Where are you, Husky?
2: What's the matter, boy? Don't you like the place? Well, that's the way it is. Well, we'll take a look inside as soon as I get this hurricane lantern lit. All right, come on.
0: There were no footprints leading up the steps, but the snow would have covered any in a few minutes. The door was closed and the sergeant cracked. It was unlocked and he walked in. The place conformed to type. One entered what had been the gambling room. There were a few chairs and tables still, and the bar ran along one side. The lantern cast great black shadows against the dusty walls. Beyond was the dance hall proper, a room 2 stories high with a balcony running completely around it, and rooms leading off the balcony. There was a large stove in the center of the room.
2: I don't see any sign of life. There's something wrong about the place, King. What is it? There's another floor above this room. It's just sort of a hotel. Wait a minute, I've got it. The place is warmer than it should be. The stove in the bar and the one here haven't been lit for a long time.
0: At that moment, a red glow shone out from the balcony.
1: Who's there?
3: Don't move or
1: you'll
3: set you
1: face. Who are you? I saw a light. I decided to investigate.
3: Investigating what's all concerned you could be mighty dangerous, mister.
1: Investigating happens to be my business. I'm Sergeant Preston, Northwest Mounted Police.
3: What?
1: I said I'm Sergeant...
3: I heard you. Why didn't you say so in the first place? There's a lamp on the table. I'll be right down.
0: As the sergeant lit the lamp, the old woman descended the stairs from the balcony, a red lantern in one hand, a gun in the other. But when she reached the sergeant's side, she placed them both on the table.
4: My name's Agatha Riley, Sergeant. I live here.
2: You do?
4: Yep. Sunk all my money in this shebang when they were calling it Miracle Creek instead of Double Cross. Just stayed on after the others left.
2: You have plenty of room.
4: Yep. Well, it was lonely at first, but now I sort of like it. Had not enough gold during the summer to keep me in supplies during the winter. Make out all right. Just the same, I am glad to see you tonight.
2: Is there anything wrong?
4: Maybe. Can't be sure. I've been up in 40 Mile the last few days, seeing some friends and buying food. I would have been back a few hours, and it seems to me I've been hearing things.
2: What sort of things?
4: Just some.
2: Well, with the wind blowing the way it is, that isn't surprising.
4: I'm not talking about the timbers creaking or the wind howling. You wait and see.
2: King and I intended to make it to 40 Mile tonight.
4: It's your duty to stay here. Listen to that.
2: That's only my team.
4: Sure, but they hear something that you and I don't. And listen to this dog.
2: Maybe a traveler. Easy, King.
4: Somebody coming in. Who's there?
5: Who are you?
4: I'm Agatha Riley, and I own this place. You're a trespasser.
5: I didn't mean to trespass.
4: Well, come on out here and show yourself.
5: All right.
4: Better be ready with your gun, Sergeant.
5: A policeman.
2: I'm Sergeant Preston.
5: Oh, yes, of course. I've seen you in Dawson. I'm Carl Norris, the acting manager of the 40 Mile Bank.
2: Huh?
5: Well, this is a strange thing.
4: Sure is.
5: Oh, you don't understand, ma'am. I've been expecting the sergeant.
4: Didn't expect to meet him here.
5: Well, that's what's so strange. Of course not.
2: What brings you to Double Cross, Norris?
5: Well, I'd better start at the beginning and tell you all about the case.
2: That's a good idea.
5: Don't mind my stay, ma'am.
4: No, not if you've got some legitimate business with the sergeant. You'd better both stay the night. There's plenty of cots upstairs. I'll go and make some tea.
2: Sit down, Norris.
5: Thanks. How much have you been sold, Sergeant?
2: That you're missing one cashier and $50,000.
5: Well, that's said in a very few words. I'll give you the details. 3 weeks ago, Randolph Martin, he was the manager of the bank, Martin and I went up to Little Beaver to look over some claims.
2: Martin was the manager?
5: Yes. A tragic thing, Sergeant. While we were up on the Little Beaver, he caught pneumonia and died. There was only an Indian to help me nurse him. There was only an Indian to help me bury him.
2: I see.
5: When I returned to 40 Mile, I took his place in the bank. It wasn't long before I discovered that something was seriously wrong with the funds. So I started checking the records. Well, I found out what was wrong. A number of figures had been altered.
2: By the cashier?
5: By young Tom Conlon, the cashier. He must have realized he'd be found out when I started going over the books, and he disappeared.
2: So my job is to find him.
5: And the money.
2: Tell me something about him.
5: Well, his name's Tom Conlon. About 26, light hair, blue eyes. Must weigh about 180 pounds. About 5'10" or 11.
2: Any idea where he might have gone?
5: No, no one saw him leave town. But there's a girl who sings in one of the cafes who might be able to give you some information. Her name is Mary Lane.
2: I'll have a talk with her.
5: Yes, I'm sure he said goodbye to her.
2: She denies it?
5: Oh, naturally.
2: You haven't answered my first question, Norris.
5: What was that?
2: What brought you to Double Cross tonight?
5: Well, I'm thinking about this case all the time, Sergeant. And it suddenly occurred to me that Conlon might be hiding out in this town. Or in one of the deserted cabins along the creek. I decided to come up and have a look. Didn't fire. Though I must admit I didn't realize the storm was as bad as it is.
2: Doesn't seem to have cut down on travel much. Listen.
5: Aren't those your dogs?
2: No, it's another team. I'll see who it is. I want to unharness my dogs and turn them out and back. Let's go, King.
0: Sergeant picked up his lantern, and he and King walked through the empty barroom. As they neared the front door, it opened, and a girl stepped inside.
2: Don't be frightened.
6: You're a policeman.
2: Sergeant Preston, at your service.
6: But Mrs. Roger, I met her in 40 Mile the other day. She said she was living here, and she asked me to pay her a visit. Isn't she around?
2: You'll find her in the room at the head of the stairs. She's making some tea.
6: Thank you.
2: You're going to stay tonight?
6: Yes, at least, well, I'd like to stay.
2: I'm sure you'll be welcome. You want me to unharness your team?
6: No, I can do it.
2: No trouble at all. One king.
0: The sergeant unharnessed both teams and turned the dogs out in the back of the dance hall. He noticed the grub box on the girl's sled was loaded with supplies. Then he made a complete circle of the building. There were some outside stairs drifted deep in snow that ran all the way to the third floor. He stopped for a moment at the foot of them, but there was no sign of having been used recently, and he and King re-entered the building by the front door. Mrs. Riley called down to him from the balcony.
4: Come up here, Sergeant. I've got the stove going in the office. It's warm.
2: Good.
4: And your tea's ready. You'll sleep in that second room.
2: Fine. Who's your charming visitor?
4: Oh, a friend of mine from 40 Mile. She's going to stay with me a few days. In here.
7: Sergeant, you'll be interested in meeting this young lady.
6: We've already met.
7: This is Mary Lane.
2: Really? It's a pleasure.
6: Are you going to start asking me questions about Tom Conlon?
2: Norris has told me that you know him.
6: I do. Very well. And no one can make me believe that he stole that money.
5: Now, Mary, it's gone, and he's gone with it.
6: He didn't take it.
2: You have any idea where he is?
6: No, I don't.
2: Well, it seems to settle that noise.
5: It wouldn't settle it for me.
6: Oh, you never liked Tom.
5: No, I wouldn't say that.
6: But it's true.
5: Why would he run away if he weren't guilty?
6: Because he knew that you were going to accuse him of the theft.
2: You saw him before he left.
6: Yes, only to say goodbye.
2: I see. Well, I'm going to have to find him, of course, but we can't do anything about that tonight. Suppose we forget about it and enjoy Mrs. Riley's hospitality.
4: That's a good idea. Here you are, Sergeant. Drink up.
0: But the sergeant was convinced that it was more than coincidence that had brought Norris and Mary Lane to Double Cross Creek on that stormy night. And an hour later, he was sitting on his cot, still fully clothed, waiting and listening. King was lying on the floor beside him. Suddenly, the great dog raised his head, looked up at his master, and whimpered. Then, from downstairs, the sergeant heard a faint sound. It might have been a door closing. The sergeant opened the door of his room. A few seconds later, he heard a noise. Someone was descending the stairs from the balcony. Silently, the sergeant started toward them. Beyond the dance hall in the bar room, there was a faint light, and he could see two shadowy figures. Cautiously, he descended the stairs and crossed the dance hall. Now he could see the two people, Mary Lane and a young man. He listened.
6: Oh, but you can't stay here. There's not only noise, there's Sergeant Preston, too. If you want to give yourself up, all right.
8: No, then there'd be no chance of proving I didn't do it.
6: Well, the supplies are out of my sled. Take them and leave.
8: I will.
6: Oh, you're cold.
8: Freezing. There's some wood here. How about lighting the stove for a minute?
6: Oh, be careful. Don't make any noise.
8: I won't. There's something in here. Take the lantern. It's a canvas bag.
6: What are you so excited about?
8: Wait until I get it open. This is the kind of a bag we use at the bank.
6: Oh, but surely you don't think... Well, how could...
8: Look! Stolen money. It's here, all of it. $50,000.
0: We'll continue our story in just a moment.

0: Say, tell me, what do you think of right off when you hear these three famous words? Shot from gun.
1: Gee, that's easy. 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
0: All right, Billy. 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

0: Now to continue our story. As the sergeant watched from the shadows of the dance hall, Tom Conlon opened the door of the stove in the bar room. And inside, he found the money that had been stolen from the 40-mile bank.
1: But how did it get here?
2: I don't know.
1: Oh, you can return it, Tom. You can give it to the sergeant.
2: Not yet. I'd still be accused of taking it.
1: Well, what are you going to do with it?
2: Leave it where it is. Whoever stole it, put it here. Whoever stole it will come back for it. Mary, I'm not going to leave tonight.
1: What?
2: I'm going to wait over there behind the bar.
1: All night?
2: If necessary.
1: Well, who do you suppose it... Oh, it couldn't be Agatha who took it.
2: Why is Norris here?
1: He's looking for you.
2: That's what he says. He might have another reason. Go on back upstairs.
1: Be careful, Tom.
2: Don't worry. Go on.
1: All right.
0: The sergeant drew back into the shadows of the dance hall as Mary crossed the room and climbed the stairs to the balcony. He heard Tom moving around behind the bar. And then the building was silent once more. An hour passed. A door opened on the balcony. The door of Mrs. Riley's room. The old woman appeared carrying a lantern. She was wearing a parka, the hood pulled over her head.
3: Now what, Jim? Where's she going?
0: The old woman walked to the end of the balcony and opened the door.
3: Stairs, King, leading up to the next floor.
0: The door closed softly behind Mrs. Riley, and the balcony was in darkness once more.
3: We'd better follow her, boy.
0: Swiftly and silently, the sergeant climbed the stairs to the balcony. He had nearly reached the door through which Mrs. Riley had disappeared when a scream rang out.
1: What was that?
4: Who screamed? Mrs. Riley, she's upstairs, pointing.
0: Mary and Norris followed the sergeant as he ran up the stairs to the third floor. At the top, they found a hall that ran the length of the building. There were doors on either side. Mrs. Riley was lying in front of one of them, her lantern still lighted beside her.
4: Mrs. Riley.
0: As the sergeant knelt beside the old woman, King continued on down the hall.
1: Oh, she's unconscious.
4: Someone hit her on the head.
5: Oh, Sergeant.
4: Yes, Mrs. Riley. What happened?
5: I thought I heard a noise up here. There are steps outside that go down to the ground.
4: I know.
5: I wanted to make sure the door up here was locked on the inside.
4: Yes.
5: A door opened, and I saw a man. He hit me.
4: Who was it, you know?
5: No.
4: There's only this staircase and the one outside the building.
5: That's right.
4: Take care of her, Mary.
1: I will.
6: I'll come with you, Sergeant.
1: Now, just lie still, Agatha.
0: Halfway down the dark corridor, King was lying in front of a door. He growled as the sergeant approached him.
4: What's the matter, boy? Someone inside there? Better stand back, Norris.
6: Don't worry.
0: The sergeant opened the door, and King leaped forward. The storm was over, and a bright moon shone through the window. The still form of a man was lying on the floor.
4: Yes, boy, I see.
6: What is it? What have you found?
4: I'm afraid it's a dead man.
6: A dead man? No, it can't be.
4: It is. I'll strike a match.
6: No!
4: Get hold of yourself.
1: What's the matter? What's going on in here?
6: It can't be.
1: Is he dead?
4: Yes. Look at his face. Do you know him?
1: Sergeant, of course I do. Why, that's Randolph Martin. He couldn't have...
4: Oh?
1: Carl, you told everyone in 40 Mile that he died up in the Little Beaver.
6: I thought he had...
4: Wait a minute, Norris. You told me that you'd buried him yourself. This man's only been dead for 4 or 5 hours. Perhaps you tried to kill him once and failed. Perhaps you finished the job tonight.
6: No. Don't you understand? Someone followed him here. Someone's after the money. Maybe they've got it already.
4: The money from the bank?
6: Yes.
4: You'd better stop lying and tell me the whole truth, Norris. Everything you know. If you don't, you may get the same Martin got. If you didn't kill him, there's a killer at large in this building.
6: I didn't, I swear. I'll tell you everything.
4: Start talking.
6: Martin stole the money from the bank himself. He took it with him when we went up to Little Beaver. I was supposed to come back with a story that he'd died. And after I'd changed the books and made it look like Conlon was the thief, I was to meet Martin here.
4: Tonight?
6: Yes, we thought Conlon would be in jail by now. Martin was going to pay me off, and he was going to leave the Yukon.
4: That's enough for now. Come on, King.
6: Where are you going?
4: After the man who knocked Mrs. Riley out. After the man who killed Martin.
0: The sergeant and King ran down the corridor toward the front of the building. There, another corridor ran the width of the building, and the sergeant turned to the right. The door that led to the outside stairs was open. There were footprints on the stairs now.
4: Follow them, King. Two men, not one.
0: On down the stairs, the sergeant ran, his gun ready for instant action.
3: Come on, boy.
0: The footprints led to the front door of the dance hall.
3: They're inside, King.
0: The sergeant threw open the front door. Tom Conlon was just pulling himself to his feet over near the bar.
4: All right, what happened to you?
7: You're Sergeant Preston.
4: The two men, where are they?
7: I don't know.
4: You saw them, they came in here.
7: Yes, they started turning over everything you can see. I know what they were looking for, the money. It's in the stove.
4: They find it?
7: Not before they knock me out.
4: I'll see. No, it's still here. What?
7: Hear that? They're up on the next floor.
4: This is Riley's office on the balcony. You stay here, Conlon. Don't move till I get back.
7: There's two of them. You'll need help.
4: Stay there.
0: The sergeant ran through the bar room to the dance hall. He could hear furniture crashing in Mrs. Riley's office. And at that moment, he saw the old woman and Mary coming down the stairs from the third floor.
3: Mrs. Riley, Mary, get back up there.
0: The door of the office opened, and a giant of a man lurched out onto the shadowy balcony.
8: You down there. You know where the money is. Come here, I'll blast you.
3: You're under arrest in the name of the Queen.
8: Don't shoot!
0: The big man emptied his gun, but the sergeant had ducked under the stairs. He waited for the sixth shot. Then, as he heard the man's steps retreating into the office, he ran up the stairs, across the short hall, and kicked open the door. The light from a lamp on the table, the sergeant saw the two men. One of them was over the windowsill and dropped to the drifted snow two stories below. The larger man started to follow him, but the sergeant grabbed hold of the shoulder of his parka and whirled him around. The big man tried to shake him off. Then he brought a roundhouse right up from the floor, but the sergeant ducked and it drove on past his head. The big man grunted from the stiff left that hit him just above the heart. Then a jolting right hit him square in the jaw. He tried to close with the sergeant and wrestle him to the floor. Both men staggered back against the table. The lamp crashed to the floor. Now the two men slugged it out toe to toe. A thin tongue of flame leaped up from the spilled oil on the floor, and King leaped on it as if it were a live thing, and his forepaws smothered it. He turned back to watch his master in the hope that he might help him. The sergeant needed no help. The big man's blows were wild, but every one of the sergeants drove straight to the mark. The big man tried to break away and head for the open window. The sergeant grabbed his parka once more.
8: Don't hit me anymore.
4: Had enough?
8: Yeah.
4: Just to make sure, we'll slip these handcuffs on.
0: As the fight ended, the sergeant heard the second man calling for help outside. When he reached the window, he saw that Tom was standing over him.
9: I can't walk. My ankle.
4: He break it when he jumped?
9: No, I guess it's only a sprain.
4: All right. I'll be down to give you a hand with him. Come on, King.
0: Half an hour later, everyone in the building was sitting around the stove in the office. The two captured men were called Butch Sinclair and Jigger Gordon. Jigger, the smaller of the two, was eager to confess everything that happened in an effort to establish his innocence of murder.
10: You see, last night we stopped at the same roadhouse as this Martin guy. We saw him counting his money and Butch decided to get it.
11: You were just as anxious as I was.
10: Yeah, for the money. I admit that. When Martin left the roadhouse this morning, we followed him. Got here about 8 o'clock this evening.
12: Hope you don't think Martin was coming here to meet me, Sergeant.
4: No, he didn't even know you were living here. He'd have picked some other spot to meet Norris. Go on, Jigger. Where did Martin leave his team?
10: In the woods. We left ours in the same place.
4: So you followed him inside?
10: We couldn't find him. He must have heard us coming. We looked all over the lower floor, and then we heard something upstairs.
4: You found him there?
10: Yeah. Got the drop on him. He didn't have the money on him. We tried to make him tell us where it was, but he wouldn't. Then the old lady comes along.
12: I'm not so old.
10: We heard her dog team. Then we saw her from a window on the third floor. Butch got tough with Martin. I told you not to hit him so hard, Butch.
11: Shut up.
4: You killed him, Butch.
11: Well, I hit him, but I didn't mean to kill him.
12: Just as I was driving up.
4: Didn't you hear anything as you came in?
12: I told you that I heard some strange noises, and I looked all over the first floor and the rooms off the balcony. The noises didn't seem to be coming from the third floor. I never thought to look in there.
4: But that's where you were, Jigger. You stayed up there because you still wanted the money.
10: Yeah, we thought we'd wait till the old lady went to bed and look for it. Only she didn't go to bed.
12: And a good thing, too.
10: And more people kept coming.
12: I'm glad one of them was you, Sergeant.
10: We didn't figure on that. Well, finally everything was quiet, and we started downstairs.
12: And you met me coming up.
10: Yeah. You know the rest of...
4: Your plan didn't work out very well, Norris.
13: I'm glad it's over. I was to get $5,000. And, of course, with Martin gone, I'd have had his job.
4: Instead, you're going to jail.
13: I don't care. I'm glad it's over.
14: You can't expect any sympathy from me, Carl.
13: Oh, I don't deserve it.
1: You don't deserve any consideration from anybody. It was a rotten trick accusing him of stealing to cover up your own theft. Why, you'd have let him go to prison, too.
13: It's all right for you two now. He'll be the manager of the bank. You don't have to worry anymore.
12: They have the sergeant to thank for that.
7: We can thank him that we're still alive.
4: What did I do?
1: Why, everything.
4: Well, King and I were here, and I'll admit that was fortunate. But when you consider the facts, what was it that caused Martin's death? His own greed. And what made Butch commit murder? His greed. And what made Norris and Jigger confess? Their fear. A criminal can't win. Either greed or fear is sure to trap him. It's been written in the records of the force time and time again. This is just another case proving it. And with Tom freed of all suspicion and Butch, Jigger, and Norris on their way to prison, the case is closed.
14: In just a moment, Sergeant Preston will give you a preview of Friday's adventure. Here's the breakfast that wins the praise of so many He-Man Hollywood movie stars.
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14: 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You're going to hear a very special announcement. 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
14: 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The part of Sergeant Preston is played by Paul Sutton. 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
4: Jed Reed loved his old dog and insisted on having one of the dog's fangs replaced with a tooth of gold. 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
14: Be sure to hear this exciting adventure Friday.

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0: 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So long. This is ABC, the American Broadcasting Company.

fiddle-doo. And she plays the piano in a manner that is ultra new. Here of late she's playing with a band. Let me tell you of this baby and the baby grand. 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When the rhythm section gives you action,

0: lazy bones, sleeping in the sun. 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
1: What cornmeal, man? 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
0: And when potatoes need spread, boy, I bet you keep praying the bugs fall off the vine.
1: That's right. 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
1: Man, I don't want to make a dime no way.
0: Why, looky here. He won't listen to

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This is Joe Stafford and a V-Disc. With the help of Billy Butterfield, we're going to take a little trip down that lonesome road.

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0: Ella, I want you to meet Bernard Rich, boy drummer. 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
1: Hello.
0: Drummer.
2: How do you do, Miss Fitzgerald?
0: Miss Fitzgerald sings.
2: Been a fan of yours for a long time.
1: I've been a fan of yours.
2: Thanks a lot.
0: What do you think of those suspenders he's got on, Ella?
1: They're crazy.
2: It'd be crazy without them, I'll tell you that.
0: Well, I think that's enough talk. Can you two think of a little thing you might scat together?
2: I feel much more at home behind the ever-loving back there.
0: Well, the ever-loving has been displayed in its greatest today, and now we want to see you at your worst.
2: Well, let's sing. Anything that Ella wants
0: Ella,
2: to do.
0: Teach him. Give him a lesson.
1: Oh, anything. Blue skies or, I don't know.
3: Or blue skies.
1: Blue skies.
2: Take another one. Okay, what? Can I have a pope, please?
1: Who?
2: No bathrobe
3: or towel.
1: Yes. What?
3: Paper moon.
1: Mm-hmm.
2: Hello.
1: I think we'd better try. Do you lovely getting
2: metronome next month. Yes.
1: Blue skies. Blue skies, okay, buddy.
3: I'm buddy. A bebopper, aren't we all, huh?
1: Blue skies? Okay.
2: Sure, that's fine.
1: Okay, blue skies.
2: I don't know what those are.

0: Boobity bop, boobity bop.
1: Meow.
0: Come here, but I can't sing. So I'm here.
1: You swing this blue sky for me.
0: It's so kind of you to say that to me, Yellow.

0: Hey, boys, come on, let's make this business, huh?
1: Yeah. Yeah.

Yeah.

Radio Show. Yes, folks, it's the Roy Rogers Radio Show for the whole family. Adventure, suspense, mystery, and music, starring Roy Rogers, King of the Cowboys, and Dale Evans, Queen of the West, with Pat Brady, the Mellow Men, and an all-star cast. And now, here to greet you with a song and a story are Roy and Dale.

0: beyond the blue horizon. This old-timer's name was Matt Barlow. I first met him a few years ago up in the Mother Lode country and gave him a grub stake. Well, about 3 years went by and I didn't hear from him. Then a month or so ago, I got a letter from old Matt and he asked for another grub stake. This time so he could make a trip out on the Colorado Plateau to search for uranium. I sent him a check and he sent me an agreement making me a 50% partner in whatever he found. Then a few weeks later, I got another letter from him saying that he'd struck it rich and asked me to meet him in a boom town called Four Corners. So Dale and Pat and I loaded up bullet and trigger, and 2 days later, we were in snow-covered mountains just a few miles from Four Corners.
1: How much further, Roy?
0: Oh, it shouldn't be over 4 or 5 miles now.
2: Well, boy, I hope so. Driving on this icy trail ain't my idea of fun.
1: There's a sign, Roy. What did it say?
0: Danger. Watch out for fallen rocks.
2: Watch out for fallen rocks? They mean fallen snow, don't they?
1: What's that?
0: Oh, sounded like thunder.
1: Why, it can't be thunder, Roy. Why, it's clear as a bell. Not a cloud in the sky. Roy, look! It's an avalanche!
2: Step on it, Pat. Maybe we can get through.

Greetings again to the whole family. Tonight's story is about an old prospector, the kind of a never-say-die fellow who always hopes he'll strike it rich somewhere.

0: We made it.
1: Oh, that was close.
0: Yeah, you can slow down now, Pat. I think the worst is over.
2: Okay.
1: Roy, just look back there. The whole road is covered. It's completely blocked.
0: Yeah, I see.
2: I guess we'll have to take another road back, Roy. There's snow and ice, won't melt for days.
0: There isn't any other road, Pat. This one is just a new trail that they built when uranium was discovered up here.
2: You mean we're going to be stuck in Four Corners until this road is cleared?
0: I'm afraid so, Pat. Let's just hope the town has plenty of water and supplies.
1: That looks like the town right over the next hill, Roy.
0: Yeah, let's find the sheriff's office first, Pat, so we can report the avalanche. Then we'll try to locate Matt Barlow. Were you able to get the highway patrol on the phone, Sheriff?
3: Yes, Roy. I told them about the road. Seems like all their bulldozers are busy over on the main highway. Might be 4 or 5 days before they can dig us out.
1: 4 or 5 days? That's terrible.
3: Well, there really isn't too much to worry about, Miss Evans. Charlie Morgan, he owns a general store, told me he's got plenty of water and supplies, so it could be worse.
2: 4 or 5 days? I should have brought my knitting.
3: I don't know, Pat. You might find Four Corners kind of interesting. It's a boom town, you know. Almost exactly like the ones that sprung up during the gold strike in California. You might even want to go out on the plateau and do a little prospecting.
1: You mean there's a road out of town on the other side?
3: No, not really a road, Miss Evans. It's the prospector's trail. You can navigate it with horses and burros, but not with a car. Besides, it doesn't go anyplace. Just up the mountain range. And you can't cross that.
0: I see. Well, I think we'd better go over to the hotel and find Matt Barlow.
3: Matt Barlow?
0: That's right. He's a prospector. I understand he made a rich uranium strike here. Do you know him?
3: Matt Barlow? No, I can't say that I do. But then we have dozens of prospectors in and out of here every day.
4: Get your hands off me, lad. And I'm perfectly capable of navigating under my own steam.
5: Slimmer down, Mr. McGee. A couple hours of sleep will do you a lot of good.
3: What's the trouble, Sam?
5: The usual, Sheriff. Mm. McGee here was raising a rumpus at the hotel.
4: Rumpus? Rumpus, he calls it. Now, since when can't a man raise his voice in the songs of his own motherland without the law interfering?
5: Now, come on, Mr. McGee. You need some sleep.
4: God bless you and keep you.
3: Oh, he'll be all right. The men hereabouts are all under pressure, Roy. Most of them have come a long way from their homes. Some from as far as France, Australia, England. A lot of them have lost every cent they had in the world out there on that plateau, hunting for that elusive stuff they call uranium.
0: I understand, Sheriff. Well, we'll see you later.
3: Okay, Roy. Oh, and say, you might ask Charlie Morgan about your friend Barlow. Charlie's general store is right next to the hotel. If Barlow's been out on the plateau, Charlie probably sold him supplies.
2: Right, Sheriff. Thanks.

0: Boy, did you ever see so many burros?
1: Not since I was in Mexico. They're wonderful little animals, Dale. They can pack more weight per pound than anything I know.
0: Now, I guess that's why all the prospectors use them.
1: That's right. Plus the fact that they're very sure-footed on narrow mountain trails.
0: Here's the general store.
1: Yeah.
2: Good afternoon. May I help you?
1: Well, I hope so, ma'am. We're looking for an
3: open... Oh, for goodness sake. Roy Rogers, well, I'd recognize you anywhere.
1: Well, hello. Are you Charlie Morgan?
3: That's right. And you must be Dale Evans.
2: That's right.
3: Well, now, I'm right pleased to meet you. This is my niece, Millie.
2: How do you do?
3: We saw you folks down Lodi about 2 years ago. You was in a show. Hey, what you doing up in these parts, Roy?
1: We're here to try to locate a friend of mine named Matt Barlow. Do you know him?
3: Know him? Say, I do, yes, sir. Cautious Matt Barlow. Got a mouth tight as a number 4 beaver trap.
1: That's Matt, all right. Do you happen to know where he's staying?
3: Staying? Matt? Now, Roy, you know Matt. He ain't one to spend money to sleep in a hotel bed. No, sir. He'll most likely be camped out somewhere near town.
2: How long ago did you see him, Mr. Morgan?
3: Well, now, let's see. I think he was in here yesterday. Millie waited on him. Millie?
4: Yes, Uncle Charles.
3: You waited on old Matt Barlow yesterday. Did he say where he was staying?
4: No, but he did say he was going back out on the plateau today.
1: Are you sure?
4: Why, yes. He said he was going to be gone at least 4 weeks.

0: Roy, why do you suppose Matt would ask you to meet him in Four Corners and then not wait for you?
1: I don't know, Dale.
2: Well, it sure beats me.
1: Me too. I think we'd better get a good night's sleep, and tomorrow we'll take a little ride out to the plateau. Here's your room, Dale.
0: Good night, Roy.
1: Good night.
0: Matt.
1: Turn on the light, Pat.
2: Okay. Hey, Roy. There's a piece of paper under the door.
1: Let's see. Sorry, I missed you. Must get back to claim. Return in about 4 weeks. Matt. Come on, Pat.
2: Where are we going?
1: Downstairs to talk to the clerk. Maybe he saw who delivered this.
2: Well, maybe Matt brought it himself.
1: He couldn't have. Charlie Morgan's niece said that Matt left town yesterday.
3: Gentlemen, gentlemen, please get that beast out of here. Mr. McGee, I told you, you can't. You simply can't. Oh, now, Limey, me lad, he's only a small burro. And he's lost. Ain't that right now? You're lost, ain't you, dearie? But I insist you cannot leave that animal in this hotel.
1: What's the trouble, clerk?
3: Mr. Rogers, these gentlemen insist upon bringing that burro into the hotel.
4: But the poor dear's tired and hungry. I found him fully packed, wandering around outside. Now I ask you, Mr. Rogers, ain't it a kindly, humane thing to do?
1: Well, fully packed, huh? You're right, he is. Who does he belong to?
4: Well, the name's right here on this leather strapnet. Let's see now. Property of Matt Barlow.

0: That's a pretty long shot in the dark. What makes you think that dog of yours can trace Matt Fenn?
1: Well, he's done it before, Sheriff.
2: Go on, Bullet. Go on, boy.
0: I still think this is a wild goose chase.
3: Maybe, Sheriff. But you must admit that something very strange is going on.
0: I know, Miss Evans, but...
2: Hey, Roy, Bullet found something.
1: Let's go.
3: What is it, Roy?
4: It looks like somebody's camp.
2: Yeah, or what's left of it.
0: Canned goods scattered around. Roy, looks like somebody had a fight around here.
4: It sure does. Okay, Bullet, good boy. Look over there, Sheriff.
0: Mm-hmm.
4: Tracks come in from that clump of bushes. Straight up to this bedroll and...
0: Roy, those bushes. Isn't that...
2: Oh, Bullet found something else, Roy.
4: Mm-hmm. Yeah, come on.
3: Roy.
4: It's Matt.
0: Matt. Matt Barlow. Matt, the sheriff. Can you hear me? Matt. He's still alive, boy. Matt.
5: Partner.
0: Who?
5: Partner.
0: What?
5: Partner.
0: What do you mean, Matt? You mean... He's dead. Well, at least we know who to look for. Who's his partner, Roy?
4: I am, Sheriff. I'm his partner.

0: I hope you appreciate my position, boy. A dying man said that you killed him.
1: That's not what Matt said at all, Sheriff. He said that his partner shot him.
0: But he didn't have no other partners except Roy. That's true, isn't it, Roy?
2: Well, yes, as far as I know. Matt was grub-staked by a lot of people through the years, but I was his partner on this strike. There's no doubt about that.
0: Well, then, you can see what a spot I'm in.
2: Sure, Sheriff. So far as I can see, there's only one thing for you to do.
0: What's that?
2: Arrest me for the murder of Matt Barlow.
1: Roy, you didn't kill him.
2: Well, of course not, but the people in this town think I did. If the sheriff doesn't arrest me, he's liable to have a riot on his hands.
0: Roy's right, Miss Evans. Especially since nobody had anything to gain except Roy. Matt filed his claim 4 days ago. There wouldn't be any reason for anybody else to kill him except Roy.
1: Roy, this is awful. What are you going to do?
2: Do? Me? Well, nothing.
3: Nothing? Well, great jumping uranium. You mean you're just going to let the sheriff arrest you and not try to find the real killer?
2: Well, that's about all I can do, Pat. But I wouldn't worry too much about it. I think the real killer will turn up in a few days.
1: Turn up in a few days? What kind of talk is that?
2: Well, stop worrying, Dale. You have my word for it. The person who killed Matt Barlow will be exposed within a few days. And this time, we won't have to go looking for him. He'll be looking for us.
0: Roy! Roy!
2: Roy, wake up! hi, Sheriff.
0: Boy, this beats me. Roy Rogers arrested for murder and sleeping like a baby.
2: Did you talk to Doc Murphy? Did you give him my message?
0: Yeah, I told him. That's why I woke you up. He's not at all sure you've got the right slant. After all, a lot of things could happen and...
2: I know, but this is our best and surest bet. If it fails, I'll try to think of something else. Now, if you don't mind, Sheriff, I think I'll go back to sleep.
0: Okay, Roy. I'll let you know if there's... What's that?
2: Sounds like a crowd.
0: Well, I'll have a look. Not a crowd, Roy. It's a mob.
2: A what?
0: A mob. The leader is McGee. He's drunk. And he's carrying a rope.
4: Sheriff.
0: Yes, Sam?
4: It's the Lynch mob. They're after Rogers.
0: That McGee. Okay. Let's get him and lock him up.
4: Not me, Sheriff. McGee's drunk. He's got that mob all inside it. You can't handle him now, Sheriff. You better get Rogers out of here right away.
0: Where's your horse, Roy?
2: Right outside.
0: Okay. Right up to the highway patrol station on the plateau. Stay there till you hear from me.
2: All right, Sheriff, if you say so. But personally, I'd just as soon stay here and face him.
0: You do as I say, Roy Rogers. I'm the sheriff here, and I'm not taking any chances.
2: All right. Be sure to call me if Doc Murphy...
0: I will. Now get out of here fast.

0: Oh, now, Dale, it ain't no use carrying on like this. Roy's okay. The sheriff said so.
1: I know, but to be mobbed like that, to run away like a guilty criminal, Pat, it just isn't like Roy. It's not like him at all. What's that?
0: Sounds like somebody at the window. It's Roy. Hi.
1: Roy, what are you doing in town? That lynch mob will kill you.
2: Oh, I don't think so, Dale. Not after we turn up the real murder. Oh, by the way, we think we know who it is now. You and Pat want to be in on the arrest?
1: Boy Rogers, I could

0: You and Sam cover the back. We'll wait a few seconds before we go in. Whistle when you're ready.
1: Right. Okay.
2: And take it easy, Sam. No gunplay unless you have to.
1: Right, Sheriff.
2: I still can't understand the motive, Roy.
0: It's a very old motive, Sheriff. Jealousy. I don't think he intended to kill Matt. He was simply trying to cut himself in on the strike. You see, he'd grubstaked Matt in the past, but Matt never found anything. Then, just a few weeks later, Matt turns up with this rich strike.

0: Roy Rogers, open up.
1: Uncle Charlie!
2: We'd better break it down, Roy.
1: Sorry,
0: Pat. I'm sorry.

0: Now, just a doggone little minute. How come all this poor Pat stuff after I risked my life to catch Charlie Morgan?
1: Just lie there quietly, Pat. Doc Murphy is on his way over.
0: Doc Murphy? I don't need no doctor. I feel fine.
2: We know, Pat. Just don't exert yourself. Well, you were right, Roy. Charlie Morgan used to be Matt Barlow's partner, and he was in with him on every prospecting trip Matt made until this last one.
1: That's right, Dale. And, of course, this one was the one that paid off. I feel sorry for Charlie Morgan, but it's no excuse for murder.
2: Was it Charlie Morgan who planted the note under your door?
1: That's right. He was trying to throw us off the track and stop us from looking for Matt. He also told his niece to say that Matt would be gone for several weeks.
2: Well, I guess that explains everything.
0: It don't explain nothing. It don't explain why Roy didn't do one single solitary blame thing to find the killer. And it don't explain why you've got me laying here like an infant in a crib waiting for the doctor.
2: Oh, that's perfectly clear now, Pat. You see, Roy wasn't worried about finding the killer because he knew that sooner or later the killer would come to see Doc Murphy on account of the avalanche.
0: The avalanche? What's the avalanche got to do with it?
1: Oh, you see, Pat, it blocked the road and prevented anybody from getting out of town. Doc Murphy's the only physician in these parts, so Charlie Morgan had to consult him.
0: Why? Was Charlie Morgan sick?
2: In a manner of speaking, Pat.
0: What do you mean in a manner of speaking? He was either sick or he wasn't sick.
1: Well, Pat, he was sick, but in a kind of a peculiar way. You see, you remember that bush that Charlie Morgan crawled through when he followed Matt Barlow?
0: Yeah.
1: Well, that was poison ivy.
0: Poison ivy, huh? Oh, I see. And you knew that poison ivy breaks out anywhere from 2 to 5 days after it's...
1: I'm sorry, Pat. I tried to warn you not to touch Charlie Morgan.
0: Poison ivy! Oh, no!
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This is Marie Green again, coming to you on V-Discs. I have two songs for you, and I'm pretty sure you all know them, and I hope that you'll all like them. 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

fiery horse with the speed of light, a cloud of dust, and a hearty hi-yo, Silver, the Lone Ranger.

0: With his faithful Indian companion, Tonto, the masked rider of the plains led the fight for law and order in the early western United States. The stories of his strength and courage, his daring and resourcefulness, have come down to us through the generations, and nowhere in the pages of history can one find a greater champion of justice. Return with us now to those thrilling days of yesteryear. From out of the past come the thundering hoofbeats of the great horse, Silver. The Lone Ranger rides again.
1: Come on, Silver. We're heading for the Black Hills. There's going to be trouble. I'm Silver! Hooray!
0: When gold was found in the Black Hills, new communities sprang up almost overnight. Each day brought men with their families who had staked all on being among the lucky ones who struck it rich. Flimsy houses were thrown together. Cafes and gambling places did a flourishing business. Prices of commodities went sky high, and everyone talked in millions. The Lone Ranger and Tonto arrived in the Black Hills after a trip of many days from the country to the south. They headed toward Deadwood.
2: We'll make camp somewhere near Cranesville, Tonto.
3: That long way before town Deadwood.
2: I know it. But I want to talk to a few people in Cranesville. Maybe we won't have to go to Deadwood.
3: Why that?
2: We want to learn all we can about Clark Drexel.
3: That's right.
2: Well, Cranesville is near one of the richest gold mines in the Black Hills. In fact, the town is named after the owner of the mine, old Eli Crane. If Clark Drexel and his gold mine syndicate have had any dealings in the Black Hills, well, Eli Crane will know about them. I think we can learn as much from Crane as we can in Deadwood City.
3: And maybe find where Drexel do crooked work, huh?
2: We've got to find something in the career of that man, Tonto. Some evidence of crime so he can be jailed. Yes, we know that Drexel was one of the organizers of the Black Arrow. But that fact can't be proved. The only thing we can do is find some other reason for jailing Clark Drexel. And that won't be an easy matter. Rain up, Kemosabe. Look down there, Tonto, in the valley.
3: Their town.
2: That's the town of Cranesville. We'll make camp here until morning, then we'll push on to town and have a talk with Eli Crane.
3: You wait.
2: What is it?
3: Me hear horse wagon come this way.
2: Wagon? In these mountains? Yes, you're right. That Tonto, I hear it too.
3: There it come. From hill above. You see it?
2: Yes. It's a fine place for a man to bring a wagon. I wonder why he didn't use pack mules. Here, pull off the trail, Tonto. Give him as much room as we can. He'll need it.
3: Come, Scout. Come.
2: That's it, boy. Easy now.
4: Go there, go. You draw no side windy. Go there. Yes, you and them two are, Hank, while I hold these cantankerous horses. They want to keep going downhill.
5: Masked. By Juniperi's masked. Never mind where they are, Lige. Larry up and get for home. This is just the way we'd have planned it in a special order. Get!
4: Get along there. Get up there.
3: Maybe them feller loco. You hear them?
2: Yes, I heard them, Tonto.
3: Why them take empty wagon downhill?
2: I don't know. Why are they using a wagon at all? A hard trail for a pack mule. Dangerous for a wagon.
3: And wagon empty.
2: There's no town uphill from here. The only town close by is Cranesville. If they'd been going uphill, I would think they'd plan to bring ore down in their wagon, but this...
3: You see the way one feller look at you?
2: Yes, at my mask. I wonder what he meant by that statement.
3: You remember what him say?
2: Yes, he looked at me, at the mask, and said, never mind who they are, get for home. This is the way we'd have it if we'd planned it special to order.
3: Home. Him say, get for home. That mean, downhill, maybe Craneville. You want to follow?
2: Not tonight, Tonto. Our horses have had enough. We'll camp until morning. Then we'll ride to Craneville.
0: Eli Crane was an old man and a wealthy one. His gold mine was the richest in the Black Hills, and his home the largest in the district. His son Jim lived with Eli, as well as Jim's daughter Molly. Molly was a pretty girl of 19. As she opened the door for her grandfather, her face showed worry and concern.
6: Gramp, you've been hurt. What happened?
7: Doggone it all, it's my cussed infernal bad luck again.
6: Oh, come in, let me wash your head. Oh, you poor dear. What happened?
7: Now, don't get yourself excited. It's just a little cut. Not near as bad as it looks. Get her washed off and it won't amount to anything.
6: Here this way, Gramp. How did you do it?
7: I didn't do it. You think I'm plumb loco, bashing my own head? I was in the Gold Crown Cafe, and a couple of liquor-swizzling saddle bums got to arguing, then shooting.
6: It's a bullet wound.
7: Just grazed me.
6: It's in a quarter inch of killing you.
7: Oh, ouch! Doggone it, Molly. It hurts when you wash it.
6: Claire, you shouldn't be allowed outside the house. the trouble you've been into during the past week.
7: It's my doggone bad luck. If I'd had this kind of luck all my life, I'd never lived to be past 60. Easy with that there biting, burning medicine now, Molly.
6: This'll fix the wound. Now, don't yell when it starts biting.
7: No. Oh, that's like a red-hot branding iron.
6: That's the worst of it. Oh. Now you'll be all right. That scratch won't need a bandage. How's your arm?
7: Oh, my arm's all right. But it's a 9-day wonder it wasn't busted from that fall I got when the bridge went down.
6: It's a wonder you weren't killed by that fall. You sure must be a tough one, Grant.
7: It wasn't being tough that saved my neck. It was grabbing onto a tree on the bank when the bridge caved in under me. Oh, hang it all, Molly. I wonder if I'm jinxed and hoodooed lately.
6: Seriously, Grandpa, do you think all the things that have happened to you, the narrow escapes, were really accidents?
7: What else they be?
6: You haven't any enemies?
7: Enemies? Of course not. Well, might be a few men I wouldn't call friends, but no enemies that'd want to kill me.
6: Now sit down and rest. Your head must ache something frightful.
7: No, not too much. Saw Rodney Grant in town.
6: Oh, then he's back from Deadwood City?
7: Yep.
6: Did he see Pa there?
7: Talk to him.
6: I'm glad. Let me know that Pa's safe.
7: Rodney said that Jim wanted him to tell us he'd be back here in a week or 10 days.
6: Good.
7: It was just a plumb foolish notion of yours, Molly, that anything had happened to Jim.
6: Oh, I suppose so.
7: Tarnation take it, you had me beginning to worry. Where'd you get the idea in the first place?
6: I don't know, Grandpa. Why, I felt that something had happened to Pa. Just a woman's fool hunch, I guess.
7: I guess so. Rodney Grant said he might drop in for a little while.
6: Oh.
7: He don't act over pleased about it.
6: Why should I?
7: All right, Molly. Your pa thinks Rodney'd make a fine husband for you. Rodney thinks the same. But by Juniper, I'm with you, whatever you decide.
6: Rodney's educated, of course.
7: And a good job, working for that big gold mine syndicate. But you make up your own mind, honey. Don't let yourself be influenced.
6: I'll answer it.
7: It's probably Rodney now.
8: Well, Miss Molly, good evening.
6: Good evening, Mr. Grant. Won't you step in?
8: Oh, thanks. Well, Eli, what happened to your head?
7: Got grazed by a bullet in the cafe just after you left.
8: You don't say.
7: Yep. Sit down, if you like.
8: Thanks. You had a narrow escape, Eli.
7: Had a lot of them the past week. Getting kind of tiresome. Oh, I told Molly that you'd talk with Jim.
8: Oh, you
6: should. Thank you, Mr. Grant. It was kind of you to go all the way to Deadwood just because of my silly feeling that something had happened to Pa.
8: Well, anything to give a pretty girl like you a little peace of mind. Worry's an ugly thing.
6: Oh, I was so foolish. When that old prospector came in from his trip and told of seeing a dead man at the bottom of a ravine, I had the strangest feeling that it was Pa that he'd seen. I don't know why I felt that way, but I couldn't shake it off.
8: But you needn't have any further concern, my dear. Your father's alive and well in Deadwood City.
6: Does anyone know who the dead man is?
8: No, but we will very soon.
6: Oh.
8: Two men went after the body. They should be back by this time.
6: Probably some poor prospect.
7: You're a modest man, Rodney. You didn't say that you hired Lige and Hank to go after him.
8: Oh, well,
6: Did you really?
8: Nothing at all. The Drexel Syndicate will be glad to pay the expenses. We have a great interest in all prospectors and miners, you know.
7: From what I hear, that outfit you work for can well afford to help prospectors and miners and see them get a decent burial.
8: Right you are, Eli. Well, that reminds me. Have you reconsidered my proposition?
7: Nothing to reconsider. I won't sell my mine.
8: Of course, it's up to you.
6: Grandpa, you really should think it over some more. Pa says you do well to sell out. All of us could go...
7: I know what the mine's worth. And Drexel Syndicate don't come close to that price.
8: Well, we can't, you see, Eli. Many a time a mine will peter out suddenly, and of course, the way we operate, it costs a lot to bring and install a heavy machine.
7: When I'm dead and gone, Jim can do what he's a mind to. While I'm here, I'm keeping the mine. No hard feelings about it.
8: Of course not. None at all.
9: Hey, Mr. Grant!
6: What's happening outside?
9: Mr. Grant, are you there?
8: Well, that's Lige, one of the men I sent to get the dead man. I left word for him to report to me here.
9: Hey, Mr. Grant.
8: What is it?
10: When you here? It was stolen.
9: Masked man done it, robbed us.
8: Oh, wait a minute, Lige. You come inside with me. The rest of you stay there.
9: Yep, it's a doggone thing. Wait till here, Mr. Grant. We went up there where the prospector said.
8: Did he go with you?
9: No, he told me and Hank where he saw the dead man on the floor of the ravine. We found him all right.
6: Was it anyone you knew?
9: No, just an old prospector.
8: Where did you take the body?
9: That's just it. We was held up on the trail, and a man with a mask and a white horse stole the corpse.
7: What's that?
9: It's true, so help me, Eli.
6: Why?
9: I don't know why.
8: This is a fine thing to talk about in front of Miss Molly. You come outside and tell me the rest.
6: But, Mr. Grant,
8: such things are not for you to hear. Out with you.
9: Sure thing.
5: Hi, Mr. Grant. What did you do?
8: I'll talk to you later. Over here, Elijah, you crazy
9: fool. Hold on, Mr. Grant. Let me tell you.
8: Shut up and listen to me. No one else knew that Jim Crane went to that section instead of to Deadwood. He was making a secret trip. I told you just to make sure it was Jim, and if so, to come back and say you hadn't been able to find the body.
9: Oh, but listen, if we'd have done that, the sheriff might have sent the man who reported it out there.
8: The fool I saw to it, the old prospector left the community. He's miles away now.
9: Yeah, but we said we couldn't find the corpse. The sheriff might have sent more men hunting it.
8: You could have hidden it until we needed it.
9: The sheriff still might have found it. We did hide it. We saw that masked man and his Indian friend. We figured it'd be a good idea to say it was stolen.
8: Now the sheriff will scour these mountains for the masked man. What if he finds that masked
9: man? Let him. The man's likely a crook anyhow. What did his word mean? Who'll believe him if he says he didn't steal the dead man? Now, you let us help you, Mr. Grant. Maybe you're a slick operator, but me and Hank savvy the way things are handled in this part of the country. Let the sheriff find that masked man. We'll handle things.
0: The following morning, when the Lone Ranger approached the community, he was seen by a man who let out a wild yell.
5: There he is, riding into town. Hey, Sheriff! Lige! Steve! Boys! Come on in!
0: In an instant, men came running from the stores, the nearby houses and cafes.
5: Get guns on him!
9: Get him, Rope!
0: The sheriff, wearing his star of office on his vest, pushed to the foreground.
11: Get off that horse, stranger. You're the gent we're looking for.
2: What's the matter? Did everyone get so
11: excited? That's our mask.
2: Oh, yes. Well, let me talk to you alone, Sheriff, and I think I can explain the mask.
11: You'll explain a lot of things, and you'll do it right here and now.
9: Here was a map in the prospector's pocket. I told you about that, Sheriff.
11: You attacked two men who were bringing a body of the prospector. You made off with the dead man.
2: I what? Who told you that?
9: I did. Here's my partner to back up what he said.
11: The law acts fast in these parts, mister. You'll tell all you know and go on trial, or you'll hang by sundown.
2: How can I tell what I don't know?
11: You can't make us think you don't know. Now talk.
12: The curtain falls on the first act of our Lone Ranger story. Before the next exciting scenes, please permit us to pause for just a few moments.

0: Now to continue our story. The Lone Ranger remained in the saddle while the sheriff and many townsmen surrounded him with the demands for a confession of crime.
1: Come along now. We'll take you to the jail and maybe see if that won't make you ready to talk.
2: 1 minute, Sheriff. I'm not going to jail.
1: No. We'll see about that.
2: Those men have lied. They saw me on the down trail. They saw an Indian with me.
3: That's right, Sheriff. I told you about the redskin.
2: Their wagon was empty at that time.
3: You stole the corpse to get a map that he had on him, showing where his claim was at.
2: The name of the Indian with me is Tonto. I rode ahead of him in case I met someone who misunderstood the reason for my mask. Right now, Tonto is watching us.
1: We'll arrest him, too.
2: He's watching and ready to shoot any man who tries to stop me. I'm leaving here.
4: Come on, Silver.
5: Hey, get him! Shoot him down!
3: I'll get him!
6: You drop gun!
3: Don't shoot!
7: I drop my gun.
1: There's the Redskin!
6: Get him up! Scout!
1: Get him both! Shoot him! Doggone, they both got away.
3: Well, anyhow, Sheriff, we can watch for him.
1: Fine pack we are. A dozen of us here, and we let that masked man get away scot-free.
8: But that horse, sizzling bacon, did you see it travel? Nothing like it.
1: We'll hunt him down. We'll start more men out to look for him. You deputies come to my office, and we'll organize so he'll be hunted down.
9: All right, come on.
3: Jake, you go tell Mr. Grant what's happened. It's all worked out for his raid.
0: All day long, the town seethed with excitement. Men rode through the hills looking for the masked man and the Indian, but found no trace of either. One man in town followed events with more interest than anyone else. It was Eli Crane.
10: These young upstarts never got around in the West, Molly. That's the trouble. Thunderation, I could tell them a few things about that masked man, the white horse, and the Indian named Tonto.
11: You know him, Grandpa?
10: No, but by Juniper, I'd like to. Outlaw my eye, thief my foot. Lige and Hank are the out-and-outness no goods that ever lived. The only thing I wish is that I knew why they lied. Well, I'll be boiled in stale water.
11: Grandpa, what? The masked man.
2: Please don't be frightened. I had to slip in by the rear door.
10: There he stands, Molly. Take a look at him.
11: I am.
10: They call that man the Lone Ranger. Mister, I want to take your hand and shake it.
2: Thanks, Eli. Thanks. I've got to speak to you alone.
10: Without Molly here?
2: Yes, it's important.
11: I'll go to my room, Grandpa.
2: Thank you, Molly. You'll understand later.
11: Very well.
2: Eli, do you recognize this silver belt buckle?
10: Where'd you get that?
2: Do you recognize it?
10: I gave it to my son when he was 21 years old. He's always wore it.
2: This buckle brought me here. I found it in the hills.
10: Jim was in Deadwood.
2: No, Eli. He wasn't in Deadwood.
10: But the hills?
2: Well, after Tonto and I got away from the sheriff's men, we followed the back trail of those two that lied about us. We found what they'd done with the man they took from the ravine.
10: Go on.
2: This isn't a pleasant duty, Eli, but it may prevent further mischief. You know now.
10: Jim is dead. It was Jim in the ravine.
2: Yes.
10: He took his belt. Brought it here?
2: To make sure who he was. I hope to learn why those two hid the body.
10: Was he murdered?
2: No. He stood too close to the edge of a ravine. The ground caved in under his feet.
10: I wonder. Gone it all. I wonder what those two lied for. It was Rodney Grant that hired them.
2: Grant?
10: He's from the Drexel Syndicate. Trying to buy my gold mine. I won't sell.
2: Tell me some more, Eli. Tell me everything you can about Rodney Grant. Will you trust me that far?
10: I'll tell everything I can think of. You sit down there and listen.
0: For over an hour, old Eli talked. Times choking up a little as he thought of his son, Jim. Then Molly was called into the room, and the little conference continued for another hour. Later that night...
8: Great Scott! Shooting in old Eli's house!
11: Get him! Get him! There he goes!
12: Brown Silver! Come on, boys!
11: Hurry! Get the sheriff! Tell him to come at once! Tell him it's my grandfather!
8: Shot?
11: You had the shot! You saw that masked man!
8: The masked man! Great guns!
11: Tell the sheriff to come! Oh, do hurry!
1: Wait here, man. I'll see, Miss Molly.
11: Sheriff, I'm waiting for you. Come in.
1: Right with you, Miss Molly.
11: Come in, Sheriff, but come in alone.
0: It wasn't until the following day that Rodney Grant heard the news. Then he called a meeting of the men who were helping him. He grinned as he closed the door behind him.
4: Fate certainly gave us a hand, boys. It's a good omen.
3: I don't take stock in good omens. You pay us some cash, and I'll make it feel lots better.
4: Well, I can't give you all I promised just yet, boys, but it'll come, never fear.
3: Don't tell us you're short of cash money.
4: Well, I had to pay out a lot, remember that. Several men who tried to put old Eli the way had to be paid.
3: Why, did they? They didn't do anything. The old man escaped everything they tried.
4: And I didn't want them to be dissatisfied and start talking.
3: How much did it cost to hire that masked man?
8: Yeah, that's what I've been wondering. How'd you get him lined up to do the shooting?
4: I didn't have anything to do with the murder. That's the strange part of it. That's why I said that fate was good to us.
3: Now what? Are you ready for us to make the next move?
4: Yes. Can you two get out of town with your wagon without being seen?
3: Sure thing. That won't be hard. The sheriff will spend most of his time at the crane house.
4: Very well. Get everything fixed then. We'll plan the fire for tonight.
8: We got the shack all fixed. It's between here and Deadwood.
4: All right.
3: Sure will be hard on poor Miss Molly. I'm sorry for her.
4: It'll be the best thing for her in the long run.
3: She thinks your father's still alive.
4: Well, she's got to know sometime. Now she can sell the mine and go east with a fortune. Maybe as my wife. I'll count on you two to handle the fire tonight. Don't slip up. I'll pay you as soon as I get more cash from my company.
3: They'll send it, won't they?
4: When they hear that I can buy the Eli Crane gold mine? I should say they will send it.
3: All right, then. Come on, Hank. We got things to do.
4: Well, there's nothing in the way. Nothing at all. The girl will sell. No doubt of that.
8: Hey, Mr. Grant.
4: Well?
8: The sheriff's over at the Crane place. He's going to read Eli's will.
4: Well?
8: You want to go over? He said he thought you might be interested in it.
4: Oh, sure. Thanks. This is my big day.
5: You can sit right there, Mr. Grant.
4: Thank you.
1: I won't waste time going through all the legal angles. I'll just tell what the will says.
4: I hope, Sheriff, you're not displeasing Miss Molly by rushing things. After all, a few days wait till Jim Crane gets home and Eli is buried.
1: There's a reason for doing this now, Grant.
4: As long as Molly doesn't object.
1: Eli made this will some time ago. It leaves everything to his son, Jim. That's simple and clear. But if Jim dies before Eli, or if Jim marries again, then there's a cash settlement to Miss Molly, the granddaughter. All the gold mine property goes to Jim's younger brother.
4: Oh, well, younger brother, huh?
1: Yes.
8: He's in the East.
1: He's an operator in gold mines. He wouldn't sell to you, Grant.
4: Well, as it stands now, then, Jim Crane owns the property, doesn't he?
1: That's about it. Now, do any of you folks have questions?
4: Well, if there are no questions, Sheriff, I'd like to...
6: I got some questions. I'm coming in now, Sheriff, and talk to that ornery polecat.
7: Eli Crane.
6: Steer, you dirty schemer. Look at the man you tried to murder.
7: You're not dead.
6: You're doggone right I ain't. Where's the Lone Ranger? Where is he, Sheriff?
11: I see him coming. He's stepping outside now.
6: Good.
11: He's on the porch. Come in. You're just in time.
2: Sheriff, Lige and Hank have gone. I was watching them.
1: Good. Those two will tip Grant's hand.
7: But I don't understand.
2: You will.
6: You tell him, Lone Ranger. Tell the weasel-faced skunk.
2: You wanted to buy the Crane property for your boss, Clark Drexel.
7: Well, of course, but I...
6: I wouldn't sell. So you figured on having me killed off knowing that Jim would sell.
2: And you learned that Jim had been killed in a fall. But you didn't tell anyone. You looked up Eli's will. You found that with Jim dead before Eli, the property would go to another son. One who would not sell to you.
7: I don't know what you're talking about.
2: You will. You hired Lige and Hank to hide Jim's body until Eli was dead. And you planned on making everyone think that Jim died after his father.
7: Well, this is ridiculous. Why should I?
2: The law would then assume that Jim inherited the gold mine. And when he died, his daughter would be the heiress. She would then sell to you at Drexel's price.
6: You schemed it that way, Grant. You can't deny it.
7: Who can't deny it? I deny every word of it.
11: You lied when you said you talked to Pa in Deadwood.
2: If you talked to him in Deadwood, how does it happen that I found this belt on the man Lige and Hank hid in the mountains?
7: I don't know anything about it.
12: You get in.
6: Don't do this. My arm!
2: There are your pals, Grant.
12: Me find them. Them got wagon outside. Them talk plenty now.
3: We didn't do no crime. We only...
7: Lige, look at me.
2: Lige, you better tell all you know and save your neck.
3: We didn't know he schemed to kill... You, the masked man.
6: The Lone Ranger, you coyote.
2: Go on.
3: Don't do nothing to us. We got Jim from that ravine. We only kept him where he wouldn't be found, that's all.
2: What were you going to do next?
3: Why, we was...
2: Go on, speak.
3: We was to take him to the hunter's cabin... And set a fire tonight.
2: So everyone would think he'd burned to death 24 hours after his father was killed. Who suggested that to you, Lige?
13: Grant did.
14: I'll get you for that.
13: You did. He ain't paid us. I'll tell more about him, Sheriff. He hired a couple of breeds to start a fight and shoot Eli as if by accident. He hired the same breeds to try and kill Eli by cutting bridge under him.
14: Who are you,
15: Why, Juniper, I don't know what the law can do, but I know what I'm going to do.
14: No, don't.
15: There. Reckon I can still handle my fist. Oh, Drat, it looks like he's busted that chair in his fall.
14: You knocked him clean out, Eli.
15: Try to kill me, will he? Scheme to buy my gold mine. Molly, your paw wouldn't have sold at the price Grant was offering. No matter what he thought at first, he wouldn't have done it. No more than I would. Oh, when you inherit, after I'm dead and gone, you can do what you want.
11: Never sell, never. We Cranes will always operate our mines.
15: Some of us have got to stand by our land.
16: Yeah.
15: If this Drexel syndicate gets all the mines the way they're out to do, it'll be bad. They'll set the prices for men's labor.
16: That's right.
15: They'll set prices for shipping. They'll have too much power. This here country isn't based on giving one outfit all the say. We've got to have competition, free enterprise, men that run their own businesses.
16: You're right, Eli.
11: I understand, Grandpa.
14: Boys, you can take Lige and Hank to jail. Between them, they can tote Roderick Grant. If there's no law to jail Grant, then he'll be downright unlucky. Because if I know the men here, he'll leave town on a rail wearing hot tar and feathers. Miss Molly, I'll attend to Jim.
11: Thanks, Sheriff.
15: Say, where's that masked man? Where's the Indian?
11: Why, they've gone.
15: Well, get him. I want to thank him. There they are, on their horses outside. I want to thank him.
17: Hey,

0: With his faithful Indian companion Tonto, the masked rider of the plains led the fight for law and order in the early western United States. The stories of his strength and courage, his daring and resourcefulness have come down to us through the generations. And nowhere in the pages of history can one find a greater champion of justice. Return with us now to those thrilling days of yesteryear. From out of the past come the thundering hoofbeats of the great horse, Silver. The Lone Ranger rides again.
1: Come on, Silver! There's danger on the trail ahead! We've got to hurry! I'll Silver! Away!
0: The Lone Ranger, riding between two mining towns in the Black Hills, saw a square of cardboard fastened to a tree. He hurried toward it with Tonto close behind.
2: Steady, Silver.
3: Look at that, Tonto.
4: That reward notice.
3: We saw another one of those at the edge of that last town. Now, there's a $10,000 reward for the capture of that man, dead or alive.
4: That's not good.
3: They describe me. Masked man, light hat, white horse called Silver. The reward is offered by the Drexel Syndicate.
4: Drexel know what you do.
3: No doubt of that. You must have heard how we are trying to interfere with his operation in this part of the country.
4: Maybe you make too much trouble for Drexel.
3: Not as much as I'd like to. Perhaps these notices are a good sign, Tonto. Drexel wouldn't be willing to spend $10,000 unless we were in his way.
4: That's right. But plenty people know Lone Ranger and plenty people good friends.
3: Drexel has thought of that. The small type here at the bottom of the notice, he explained that the real Lone Ranger's in Texas. He says that I'm really a crook posing as a Lone Ranger.
4: But you got ring on finger. Only real Lone Ranger wear that.
3: If anyone gets a chance to shoot, they won't stop to look at a ring.
4: Maybe you hide for time, huh?
3: Hide? That's what Drexel would like. Well, we won't hide. We'll keep after his agents who are trying to buy up all the gold mines.
4: But wait, Kimasabi.
3: Well?
4: Maybe it'd be good thing for plenty feller. Plenty men maybe want to sell gold mine. Get cash.
3: Drexel isn't fair, Tonto. He doesn't pay a tenth of the amount the mines are worth. Furthermore, it would be a bad thing for one firm to control the industry.
4: Baron?
3: Yes. America's founded on free enterprise. If all gold mines were operated by one man, the miners would have to take whatever pay was offered. There'd be no competition. Drexel would be able to name his own terms for every piece of machinery he bought, every railroad he used, every man who worked for him.
4: That's right.
3: Yes, he'd be too powerful. It's not American to give one man too much power. He'd make slaves of the people he hired. And Tonto, there shall be no more slavery.
4: And we go on to next town, huh?
3: Not tonight. We'll find a place to make camp and go into town in the morning. The horses need rest, and it'll soon be dark.
5: Yep, it gets dark early at this time of the year, Potter.
6: Surprised to see you ride up, Beasley. I thought your evening time was spent in Pharaoh's gambling place.
5: Business, Potter, that's what brought me here.
6: I don't see why. I told you last time I didn't want to sell a Nancy Jane. But I keep my gold mine and work it.
5: But you're using poor judgment, Potter. The Drexel Syndicate is getting pretty powerful in this part of the country.
6: They're not powerful enough to tell me what I'll do.
5: And I might add that Mr. Drexel has indicated his displeasure at the salaries you pay your men.
6: Oh, he don't like it, eh? He'd sooner I'd starve him like he does. Well, I won't.
5: And there's another thing, Potter. You might find it difficult to get railroad facilities to ship your ore.
6: Why should I?
5: Well, Mr. Drexel is in a position to contract for all the facilities that are available. Now, it wouldn't be easy for you to ship gold without railroads, would it?
6: Beasley, I won't sell, and that's that. Now, go on to Faro Jim and play your poker.
5: No, wait, Potter. There's another thing.
6: Well?
5: Suppose you had a cave-in and needed a lot of heavy machinery to reopen your mine.
6: I suppose I'd have trouble getting that machinery.
5: Well, that might be the case.
6: Well, I won't have a cave-in. My shafts and tunnels are built right. I don't risk the lives of my men like Drexel does.
5: You never can tell, Potter. What if someone had a grudge against you? There's a lot of blasting powder around here and a lot of men who know how to use it.
6: That's enough, Beasley. I've heard about enough of your threats and hints and suggestions. You'll find the men out here don't scare easy. Now get...
5: Very well, Potter. If you change your mind, let me know. We buy gold property in any condition. Even caved-in mine.
6: I said get.
5: You can reach me at Faro Jim's. Get up there.
3: Steady there, Silver, old fella. I'll have the saddle off in a minute and rub down for you.
4: Look, yonder, Kimasabi. Me see light in next town.
3: See, Tonto. Means that any fire we might build would serve as a beacon. Well, we'll do without a hot meal tonight. I often
2: feel... Look there, you see?
3: Red flare in the sky. Tell us, is that
2: Wait,
3: a signal?
2: Wait, listen. You hear it? That blast.
3: An explosion, and a big one. Explosion like that means trouble. And trouble in the Black Hills generally means Drexel. Not enough, Tonto. We're riding tonight.
2: Steady, Scout.
3: Take care. Cinch tight. It'll be an easy trail through these hills at night. Steady there, Silver. Steady, boy. Steady, fella. Ready, Tonto?
2: Me ready. Get him up, Scout.
1: Come on, Silver.
3: There's the mine. The whole mouth is caved in.
1: Beasley warned me the only fool, kid. He threatened me. Well, I've gunned this scheming crook.
7: Hey, Potter, look there.
1: Mayor.
7: There's 10,000 reward for that man.
3: Stand back.
7: Me for that reward.
3: That'll break for it.
2: Right. Get him up, Scout.
1: Come on, Silver.
3: Did you get hit, Tonto?
1: No. Tell him to shoot too fast. Bullet, go wild.
3: Good. We can't let that sort of thing go on, Kemosabe. Too much to be done, and we've got to be free to move.
1: And what we do?
3: Rain up. Easy, boy.
1: Oh,
3: easy now.
1: Move,
3: easy.
1: Fella,
3: that's it. Otto, I've got to go back to that town. I've got to use a disguise. Here, help me unroll my pack and get out the old clothes.
2: Time to fix it.
3: We've not only got to fight men who blow up gold mines, but we've got to show these people that the real Lone Rangers in the Black Hills and not in Texas.
0: Vern Gardner was one of the few mine owners who would have welcomed a chance to sell out. He was tired, discouraged, and broke. Both Vern and his wife, Sarah, showed signs of hunger as they sat on the veranda of their house in creaking rocking chairs.
8: I'm sorry for Potter. I reckon he'll be as hard up as we are now.
9: After the explosion last night, I don't suppose he'll be able to give you the job he promised.
8: He won't. I asked.
9: Well, this is the end then, Vern. I don't know what's to come of us now.
8: Look... There's another newcomer hidden here. The poor critter, I suppose he figures to make a strike and a fortune.
9: He's looking here. Likely hoping for food.
10: Hello there.
8: Hiya, Pilgrim.
10: Mind if I let my horse use your water trough?
8: Help yourself. It's about all we got to offer.
10: Thanks. Who's the Drexel agent around here?
8: Is that who you're looking for, the Drexel man?
10: Yes.
9: Name is Beasley. Has a room over Pharaoh Jim's place.
3: I understand he's ready to pay for the capture of this man.
9: Oh, you saw those notices, huh?
8: $10,000, what do you pay? Just $10,000, that's all. Nothing but a fortune.
3: Maybe I can show him the man he's after.
8: Well, go on and do it. And I hope you're choking the first food you buy with that dirty cash.
3: What's that?
8: I'm a man without a cent. The gold mine is one of the best around here. But for lack of a few hundred dollars, I can't operate till I hit the pay dirt. Can't borrow the cash. And I'm watching my wife go hungry. But I'd see Sarah starve to death before I'd take the Drexel cash for shooting the Lone Ranger.
3: Oh? Mind if I sit down for a minute?
8: Go on and sit if you want to.
3: I thought the real Lone Ranger was in Texas.
8: Well, he's not. We've heard of things around here. And you can take it from me, the real Lone Ranger is back of him.
3: He is?
8: You're doggone right he is. If he'd come here, he'd find plenty of things that need cleaning up. And he's just the fight machine to do it. That's why the Drexel outfit have everyone around here ready to shoot him on sight.
3: For example...
8: You mean what should be done?
3: Yes.
8: All right, take Potter. Before that agent Beasley came here, good minds like Potter's didn't get blown to Miss Smithereens. Didn't they go around fighting one another? They helped each other. They weren't suspicious of everyone and his brother. Well, Beasley has changed all that. When he wants a mine, he finds a way to get it. When a man has a good mind like I've got, Beasley sees that he can't get cash to work it to the pay dirt.
3: What will happen if you don't work your mine?
8: Well, if there's no work on it for a certain time, I'll lose it. The ground can be staked all over again. Then Beasley gets it. I offered to sell out for $1,000. You know what Beasley did? He laughed at me.
3: $1,000?
8: A mine that's worth $1,000,000. And he wouldn't pay me enough to take Sarah and me back east. No, sir, he'll wait. Get it for nothing.
3: Does Beasley know what the land is worth?
8: Sure he knows. That's his business at dirty...
9: Vern Gardner, you're letting your tongue wag too much.
8: There he is. Maybe so. I'm sorry, stranger.
3: Well, that's all right, Vern.
8: It just riles me, that's all. Here I sit, hungry for lack of a couple of $100 that'll make my claim pay off. I know the man that could make things right around here. Then you talk of shooting this man. Well, I can't hold it again you. Plenty of other men in town would do the same.
3: I'm going to call on Mr. Beasley and see if he really will pay as much as the reward notice says.
8: I'm sure we can't offer you grub.
3: Well, thanks, Vern. Thanks just the same. Maybe I'll see you again.
10: ready, big fella. Here. Come on, boy.
8: He's a nice-spoken gent, Sarah. I shouldn't have said what I did.
9: I don't know about that, Vern.
8: What do you mean?
9: My pa used to raise horses, so I know him.
8: What do you mean?
9: That stranger's riding the best horse I ever saw. I wonder what he calls it.

0: Before the Lone Ranger in disguise called on Beasley, he hurried out of town to meet Tonto. New plans were made based on things he had just learned. That evening, Tonto waited in the shadows behind the building while the Lone Ranger went inside Faro Jim's cafe. He looked around for a minute, then walked toward the back of the cafe where he spoke to a man who stood near the end of the bar.
1: They call you Beasley, don't they?
2: Yes, why?
1: Better come to the back room. What I have to say is private.
2: And what is it? Well, all right. Go first. Who are you? What do you want?
1: What do you know about this handbill? Is the reward on the level?
2: That's what it says. Why?
1: Well, this line about the Lone Ranger really being in Texas. What if that's not true? What if this man isn't a fake?
2: I'm authorized to pay the reward. What do you know about him?
1: I know where he's camping.
2: You do?
1: I wouldn't want to stop a silver bullet from one of those guns he uses. If you want to know the location, I'll sell the information.
2: How much?
1: $1,000. No reason why you can't get the reward for yourself.
2: You scared?
1: I think that Indian with him has been watching me.
2: Well, tell me where the camp is. If the information leads to the capture, dead or alive, I'll pay the $1,000.
1: $500 now, the rest later.
2: $300 now. That suit you?
1: Yes, I'll take it. Let me see the cash.
2: All right. $250, $300. There's the cash. Hey, what's that? The lamp.
1: Doc, get on the table quick.
3: Shoot, shoot!
1: Someone's here in this room. Came through the window.
3: Do something, do something!
4: Silver!
3: Silver! You hear that? Silver, that horse!
1: Beasley, they got away. Are you all right?
3: Yes. Did he knock you down, too?
1: Oh, that Indian, he...
3: A candle here. I'll light it.
1: The cash was on the table. It's gone.
3: And a bullet in its place. A silver bullet.
0: Curtain falls on the first act of our Lone Ranger story. Before the next exciting scenes, please permit us to pause for just a few moments.

0: Now to continue our story. 10 minutes have elapsed since the light in the rear room faro gyms was shot out and Beasley's money taken from the table. Men who came to inquire about the noise and shooting were sent away. Another lamp was lighted, and Beasley spoke to the man across the table.
1: I paid you the $300. It was on the table. It's your cash that was stolen.
2: Well, what about it?
1: You promised to tell me where the Lone Ranger's camp was.
2: Not much use now. What we said here was probably overheard. Camp will be moved.
1: Yeah, I suppose that's right. Well, where was it?
2: Half a mile south of town, in the woods at the bend in Durham Creek.
1: Yeah, I suppose it's just as you said. He'll move the camp now.
2: You needn't complain. You're out just $300. I'd have had more than that if you'd captured the man you want.
1: You, can still get that reward.
2: Maybe I'll try for it. I'd like to meet that Indian that was here.

0: Several days later, Beasley heard that Vern Gardner had men working at his mine. Heading there, he met Potter on the way.
1: Keep going, Beasley. Go and see something that'll make you downright ailing.
2: Is it true that Gardner's got men working in his tunnel?
1: You're doggone right it's true. None of the men you've got scared half to death loaned him the cash either.
2: How'd he get the money to go on with the job?
1: It was left with him. $300. Left mysterious in the night with a silver bullet alongside it to show who it was from.
2: The Lone Ranger.
1: Hey, look yonder. There's poor old Vern's place. He's got the dirt a-flying now. He'll hit the pay dirt any day. And now he wouldn't sell you at any price.
2: I don't know why you're laughing, Potter. Your own mine is caved in.
1: I'll get it reopened. And there's another thing, Beasley. I know who's to blame for it being blown up.
2: Oh, you do, huh?
1: Yeah, so do you, you scheming crook.
2: You hadn't better make any charges you can't prove, Potter.
1: When I make charges, I'll prove them, and don't forget that. Hey, Vern!
3: Hey there, Potter! Come and see how my tunnel's progressing. Going first rate.
1: Mr. Beasley is real interested now.
3: Well, you couldn't buy a half a foot of this land now, Beasley. Almost any day, I'm going to hit the pay dirt.
2: I haven't made any offer to buy your land.
3: I'm just telling you to save you the trouble, that's all. Just wait till I hit pay dirt. You won't scare me from lending money to the men that need it.
2: You weren't talking so loud a few days ago. $300 won't last.
3: It'll last long enough. You wait and see. Now get off my property. Come on, Potter. Look it over.
1: Yeah, I'd like to see it, Vern. There's not a man around here that's more deserving of a little good luck than you are.
3: I'll show you the tunnel and the samples that make me sure we're almost to pay dirt. Then we'll go to the house and I'll show you a silver bullet.
2: Gotta do something about that mine. Gotta do something in a hurry. Can't take chances either.
0: Beasley turned his back on Gardner's tunnel and headed back for the center of town. While he walked, his mind ran over various ways to stop the work. He was so absorbed in thoughts that he didn't notice the man on the path ahead until he was quite close.
2: Oh, you again, huh?
4: So you've looked over the Gardner job?
2: Yes.
4: You need work done there?
2: Huh?
4: I haven't got the last money you gave me. I still need cash.
2: Mm-hmm. What do you know about tunnels?
4: Enough.
2: Yes?
4: I also know how to use blasting powder.
2: What are you getting at?
4: I don't think you'd find it easy to get someone to blast another tunnel for you.
2: Why do you say that?
4: The men have been pretty mad since Potter's explosion.
2: I didn't have anything to do with that.
4: That's the point, Beasley. If you had done it yourself, you'd have no problem. You could do the same to Gardner. But when it comes to hiring a job done, a different matter.
2: You don't seem to care what you do for cash, do you?
4: Money has a loud voice.
2: Did you learn anything new about the masked man that calls himself the Lone Ranger?
4: I guess there's pretty good evidence that he's no imposter, isn't there?
2: Oh, so you heard where Gardner got his cash.
4: Oh, yes, I knew about it.
2: I asked a question.
4: I know the Lone Ranger's moved his camp.
2: I found that out. Do you know where the new camp is?
4: I want more cash than you'd pay for that information.
2: They'll do better than 300.
4: Not interested, Beasley.
2: 500.
4: No. The job I'm after is one that is worth a lot more. If you can get the Gardner property for nothing, you'd get something pretty nice now, wouldn't you?
2: Well?
4: That mine should be worth millions.
2: It's a mighty lot of money.
4: What's it worth to you to have a blast there?
2: One that'd fill up the tunnels.
4: At least if it'd fill the mouth of the tunnel.
2: Guaranteed?
4: Oh, you needn't pay if you're satisfied with the work.
2: You come to my room. Maybe we can talk business.
0: In the darkness of night, the Lone Ranger and Tonto worked with feverish haste, digging holes and packing them with blasting powder.
5: You're mistaken, Miss Tonto. We may do Vern Gardner more harm than good.
6: That's right.
5: Now tamp this powder down. I've got the fuses in.
6: When you get cash from Beasley...
5: Tonight, as soon as he's satisfied that the job is done the way he wants it.
6: That good. We take big risk other time when you yell for silver out of window.
4: Beasley would have been surprised to know that the man with him was the same one he thought he heard outside.
5: There, that'll do. I'm going to meet him near that pile of rocks.
6: You got all of the plan made?
5: Yes.
6: It not like first plan.
4: Why not, Tonto? What's the matter with our idea?
6: Oh, there's plenty of risk.
4: There's always risk, Tonto. Risk in everything worthwhile. Men who work these mines risk their lives and the lives of their families to get a foothold in these hills.
6: That's right, but Tonto still not like plan.
4: I don't know of any other way to work things out. After all, we still have guns to fight our way clear and Scout and Silver to carry us. Let's get to work now and finish getting the powder placed.
5: Got a lot of work before midnight.
2: I don't know why we couldn't have ridden here. It's hard walking at night.
4: Horses would make a lot of noise, Beasley.
2: Yeah, who'd hear it? Nearest house is Vern Gardner's, and it's a long way from his tunnel.
4: There might be men there than we think. It's best to go on foot. You'll realize that later on.
2: Yeah. Oh, are you sure you've got enough powder in place?
4: Yes. I'll take care of my end of the job. Just be sure about the money. Here we are.
2: Here?
4: Right. This pile of rocks will protect you when the blast goes off.
2: Yeah, it's a good thing people around here know that I don't know how to use blasting powder, or I'd be blamed for this.
4: Oh, you'll be blamed anyway. But as long as there's no proof against you, what do you care?
2: Well, I don't.
4: You've got the cash with you, haven't you, Beasley?
2: Of course.
4: Moon's coming up now. You can see the entrance to the tunnel.
2: Now, go on. Get this over with. I don't want to see the entrance. I want to close with tons of ore.
4: You wait right here, then. I'll go and light the fuse.
0: Ranger hurried to the tunnel and disappeared inside. He whispered tensely to Tonto.
5: 1 minute, Tonto. Just let me get my own clothes on. It's good to get out of these old ones.
6: Fuse ready to light.
5: Just a second now.
6: Here, mask.
5: Good.
6: Now, these strap gunned up in place.
5: All right. I can't see a thing there.
6: And here, hat.
5: You have the old clothes?
6: Me take them away. Put them in saddlebag.
5: You'll take care of the horses, won't you?
6: That right.
5: Now, you can light those fuses, Kemosabe. I'll circle the rocks and speak to Beasley from behind his back. And assume he didn't see me in these clothes until he's handed over the cash.
0: A match flamed against the fuse. There were sparks, then a fast sputtering as Tonto slipped quickly away. The Indian paused outside the tunnel, lighted a second fuse, and disappeared. A moment later, an ear-splitting blast rocked the earth.
4: How about it, Beasley? Are you satisfied?
2: I sure am. Gardner won't move that dirt for some time. Well, that's a better job than was done on Potter's tunnel.
4: Pay off, then.
2: I've got the cash right here. You did a first-class job. Glad to pay you. I've
4: changed my clothes since the last time you saw me, Beasley.
2: Mast. You, the Lone Ranger. Why, you...
4: Take it easy.
7: The Lone Ranger. You hear that?
1: Come on, boys.
2: Hey, what's this?
3: We got you, Beasley. We got you dead to rights.
2: Gardner, Potter, Cummings.
7: You're doggone right.
1: Where are... We was right behind those rocks. Heard every word it was saying.
2: Double-crossed. You tricked me.
4: That's right, Beasley. You've been tricked. The $1,000 you paid will go a long way toward repairing the damage to Gardner's tunnel.
1: We got proof in your own statements, Beasley, that you're responsible for the blowing up of my tunnel, too.
2: But wait,
1: and you and your firm will have to make that good.
4: He's right, Beasley. These men have evidence enough to jail you for life if they want to use it. They might dismiss their charges if you make good your damage.
2: No, wait, man. Wait, listen to me. It was this man, the Lone Ranger. That is, he calls himself the Lone Ranger. He blew up Gardner's tunnel.
3: You hired him to do it. That's all we need to know.
1: And you said he wasn't really the Lone Ranger, were you, Henry Coyote?
2: No, wait, boys. Let me talk. Don't be too hard with me. I acted under orders. I'll do what I can to make good the damage. I'll pay.
3: It's the truest thing you ever said, Beasley. Finally got the men riled up enough to stand against you and all your power.
1: Your power smashed to smithereens, Beasley. And if you aren't convinced of that, we'll jail you, try you, and maybe hang you.
4: There's one thing more.
2: You...
4: What about the reward?
2: What?
4: $10,000 for my capture. The Drexel Company's to pay that, isn't it?
2: Oh, now, don't you...
4: Here I am, Beasley, just as described on your handbills. Gardner, Potter, and their friends are turning me over to you, and they claim the reward.
2: Now, there's a limit to everything.
4: That's right.
3: Good. That's all we need to know.
1: You said he wasn't really the Lone Ranger, were you, Henry Coyote?
2: No, wait, boys. Let me talk. Don't be too hard with me. I acted under orders. I'll do what I can to make good the damage. I'll pay.
3: It's the truest thing you ever said, Beasley. You finally got the men riled up enough to stand against you and all your power.
1: Your power smashed to smithereens, Beasley. And if you aren't convinced of that, we'll jail you, try you, and maybe hang you.
4: There's one thing more.
2: You...
4: What about the reward?
2: What?
4: $10,000 for my capture. The Drexel Company's to pay that, isn't it?
2: Oh, now, don't you...
4: Here I am, Beasley, just as described on your handbills. Gardner, Potter, and their friends are...

0: damage I'm charged with doing, I'll do that. And it's my cash that started Gardner back to work on his property.
1: Oh, no, Bisley. That was my cash, remember? You gave it to me for information about the Lone Ranger's camp. This other money was paid me for firing a blast at Gardner's tunnel. You haven't spent any of your own cash or Drexel's.
0: I'll reopen the tunnel.
1: And you'll pay the reward.
2: You'll pay, we'll take it out of your hide.
3: $10,000 to wake up.
0: You win.
1: Bring up the horses, Tonto.
4: Me come.
1: Well, Beasley, I'm your prisoner because you're paying the reward for my capture. Now, what are you going to do with me?
0: Do? With you?
1: Yes. Are you going to order me jailed?
0: Well,
1: it's a little different than you figured, isn't it? You didn't count on having me alive.
4: Horse ready, Kemosabe.
1: Wait, Tonto. Beasley is deciding what he's going to do with a prisoner that's cost him $10,000.
2: Hurry up, Beasley. Make up your mind so we can go to your office and get our cash.
0: Yeah, I'll pay the reward, but men, put down your guns. I'll drop any charges against this masked man. Please, please, mister, go away. Go away before you think of something else.
1: Steady, Silver. Ready, Tonto?
4: You ready.
1: If I hear any more bad reports about you, Beasley, I'll be back. And you won't need handbills to bring me. Come on, Tonto.
4: Get him up, scum. Get him up, scum.
5: Silver! Away!

This is Marie Green. This B-disc we've made for you is a little out of the ordinary because all we did was just sort of get together and take off our shoes, relax, and try to create one of those soft, mellow moods. Singing with me on this record is a fellow we discovered here on B-discs. His name is Joe Dosh. It's the first record he's ever made, and I hope you'll like him as much as all of us do. Oh yes, the name of the song? Well, it's easy to remember. Your sweet expression.

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This is Ethel Mervyn. I'm going to sing a song for V-Discs that I know all you GIs will really appreciate. It was written by Private Frank Lesser, and it's called Why Do They Call a Private? Well, now, let me tell you all about it. And please, don't crowd.

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0: Just set me here grabbing.
1: Grabbing?
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1: Rocking chair, Lord.
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1: Aunt Harriet.
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1: Heaven she be, baby, oh, so long.
0: Send that sweet chariot.
1: Oh, chariot.
0: For the end of the troubles, I see.
1: My sweet chariot.
0: Old rocking chair gets it, son.
1: Old rocking chair get it, father.
0: Judgment day is near.
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Brothers and sisters, listen to me about the great day coming and that jubilee. Pay attention to me, children, and listen now. 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
1: Whatsoever house I enter, there will I go for the benefit of the sick. Whatsoever things I see or hear concerning the life of men, I will keep silence thereon, counting such things to be held as sacred trusts. I will exercise my art solely for
0: the story of Dr. Kildare, starring Lou Ayres and Lionel Barrymore. Metro-Goldwyn-Mayer brought you those famous motion pictures. Now this exciting, heartwarming series is heard on radio. In just a moment, the story of Dr. Kildare. But first, your announcer.

0: Now, the story of Dr. Kildare, starring Lou Ayres as Dr. Kildare and Lionel Barrymore as Dr. Gillespie.
1: Blair General Hospital, one of the great citadels of American medicine. The clump of gray-white buildings planted deep in the heart of New York, nerve center of medical progress, where great minds and skilled hands wage man's everlasting battle against death and disease. Blair General Hospital, where life begins, where life ends, where life goes on. Dr. Gillespie, I looked for symptoms of childhood predisposition right in the beginning of the case, and there weren't any, so forget it. No sign of it.
2: But, Jimmy, are you sure you got a complete history of the patient?
1: Of course I did. Look, it's a simple case of nutritional anemia. There's no question about the diagnosis or why all the third degree.
2: Oh, just checking, Jimmy, that's all.
1: Been doing quite a lot of that lately. Am I starting to slip, Doctor?
2: No, Jimmy, of course not.
1: But I'm not doing so well at diagnosing my own cases, maybe.
2: Well, nonsense. Of course you're doing well.
1: Perhaps I'm careless, not conscientious enough.
2: Oh, don't be ridiculous.
1: Well, then let's get to the real reason, shall we? It's that overdeveloped curiosity of yours.
2: Me? Curiosity?
1: You just can't bear to have anything happen around here that you're not in on.
2: Kildare, I have never been so falsely accused in my entire professional career. I've always confined myself strictly to my own specific duties.
1: Which apparently include the whole hospital and half of New York City.
2: Just name one time. Go on. One lone, single, solitary time that I've ever butted into somebody else's business.
1: Why, I could think... Oh, hello, Parker.
3: Well, I'm back. Dr. Gillespie, Dr. Kildare. And I'll say one thing, I've never seen such a storm in my life. Why, I was nearly blown off my feet just getting out of the taxi.
2: Parker, never mind the weather report. What's new over at the East Side Clinic?
3: Look, at least let me get my hat off before you start the third degree. I've never seen anyone with as much curiosity as you've got. Why, Dr. Kildare, did I say something funny?
1: No, but Dr. Gillespie just
2: Parker,
1: did.
2: Parker, don't pay any attention to him. He has an abnormal sense of humor.
3: Oh, really? Well, I've never noticed any particular...
1: I'll get it. Kildare speaking.
4: Jimmy, this is Bill Frazier at the Coast Guard radio base.
1: Oh, Bill. Well, I haven't heard from you in months. How's everything?
4: Fine. We'll probably get a chance to talk about it later. Look, Jimmy, we've got an emergency here that sounds like it's up your alley.
1: What sort of an emergency?
4: It's a young seaman, apparently in pretty bad shape. Needs medical attention.
1: I see. And he's over there at the base.
4: No, he's on a freighter, 280 miles out at sea. The ship's fighting heavy seas and may not make port for 48 to 60 hours. They left the ship's doctor in Le Havre. Thought maybe that you might be able to talk to the captain and tell him what to do.
1: All right, Bill. I'll be over there in about 20 minutes.
5: Where are we going, Jimmy?
1: We? I don't see any need for you going out in this weather just to...
5: No, don't be an idiot. Parker, get my hat and coat.

0: don't know what Jim we can do from here, but...
1: Captain Douglas, MS Palermo en route to New York. WKOAM, speaking 70. Over.
2: Dr. Kildare, Captain. What's the trouble? Over.
1: Here's the picture, Doctor. This seaman is suffering from severe stomach cramps. His entire abdomen is swollen and very tender toward the right-hand side. He's running a fever and feels sick to his stomach. Over.
3: It's appendicitis, Jimmy. There's not a doubt of it.
2: Thank you, Doctor. Captain Douglas, it sounds very much like acute appendicitis. Over.
1: Yes, that's what we thought. Since we don't have a doctor on board, what's your advice? Over.
2: How long has he been this way?
1: About 12 hours.
2: Now, how long before you'll reach port?
1: 2 days at least. It's rough going out here. Over.
2: All right, Captain Douglas. Just a moment.
4: Stand by, Palermo.
1: Roger.
2: Dr. Gillespie, I doubt if there's even a slight chance he can hold out 48 hours without that appendix rupturing, even in an ice pack.
3: No. He should be operated on right now, which, of course, is impossible.
2: Mm. Bill, isn't there any other ship near the Palermo? The one that does have a doctor aboard?
4: No, Jim. It wouldn't do any good anyway. The wind's dropping out there now, but it's kicked up one of the worst ground swells in years. Now, it's out of the question to transfer a man from one ship to another.
2: Makes you feel so completely helpless. You need a pair of hands that could save that man's life, if they could only reach him. They can't.
3: No. Unless you could find some way to send him by radio. And as far as I know...
2: Wait a second. That may be it.
3: What may be what?
2: Radio.
3: Ah, Jimmy, you're out of your mind.
2: Well, it's been done before. I wonder if there's anyone on board with some medical background. Any experience at all.
4: Yeah, I think your best bet's the radio operator. He was telling me earlier about being in the Navy medics during the war. But he's no doctor.
3: Kildare, you can't perform an operation by radio.
2: Without an operation, that man's going to die. Bill, let me talk to Captain Douglas again.
4: Right. 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

0: 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Come in, Palermo.
1: A little slow at answering, aren't they, Bill?
0: Yeah, I guess they're having some kind of...
2: MS Palermo standing by.
0: Here we go.
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0: MS Palermo, regarding your request for medical assistance, we have Dr. Kildare here now in the transmitter room. Will you get the skipper?
2: Roger. Stand by.

0: Oh, come on in, Parker. Did you bring the book?
1: Yes. Yes, here it is, Dr. Kildare. I hope I got here in time.
0: Yes, plenty of time. Now, let's see. Grable's Elements of Surgery, Illustrated Edition, 1939.
1: That's the book, isn't it?
0: It's the same one they have on board, and this will give us something to work from. Bill, will you contact the Palermo, and we'll see how they're coming along with their preparations.
2: Right, Jimmy.
0: The book here now. I can start briefing that operator. What's his name, by the way?
2: Steve Nelson.
0: Oh, yeah.
2: CGRB-4 calling MS Palermo. 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
0: Parker, I think he's referring to me.
2: CGRB-4 calling MS Palermo. Come in, Palermo.
0: Wrong, Bill.
2: Well, we've lost contact for the moment. Reception's been pretty bad most of the day. CGRB-4 calling MS Palermo.
3: Jimmy, have you thought what would happen if we lost contact in the middle of an operation?
0: You know what would happen as well as I do. Only we won't. We can't.

0: All right, Dr. Kildare. Page 291, illustration number 3. I've got it now. Go ahead.
1: Now, Steve, notice the spot on the abdomen that's labeled McBurney's Point there in the illustration. Now, that's where your incision will start. Do you see it?
0: McBurney's Point. Okay, doctor.
1: All right. Now, the first layer of muscle runs obliquely across the abdomen. It's marked transversus abdominis.
0: Transversus abdominis. Right.
1: Make your incision about 3 inches long and parallel to the direction of the muscles. Fasten it open with retractor clamps before you go on.
0: Yes, sir. I understand.
1: Now, the next muscle layer is called rectus abdominis. It runs vertically, so you'll make a vertical incision through it.
0: A vertical incision. Yes, sir.
1: The idea is to avoid cutting across the muscle fibers whenever possible. Now, when you've opened this second layer, put clamps on it, too.
0: Yes, I... Dr. Kildare?
1: Yes, Steve.
0: Dr. Kildare, I... Stand by a minute, will you?
1: All right.
2: Nelson, what's the trouble?
0: Captain, I can't do it.
2: You're the only man aboard who could possibly do it.
0: I'm sorry, sir. If he were hurt or something, I could give him first aid. But to cut a man open calmly and deliberately... Captain, I can't do it, and that's all.
2: I can't order you to do it, Nelson. I know how you feel. I couldn't do it either. Make radio contact, and we'll advise the Coast Guard in New York.

0: Well, that's that, Jimmy. Now what?
1: You know, the only answer is to be there and board that freighter. There's no other way.
2: Well, Jim, the Coast Guard's equipped with some pretty modern stuff, but we still don't have any guided missiles for rapid passenger service.
1: No, but you do have a helicopter.
2: Yeah, there's one out at the Long Island base.
0: Kildare.
1: And a few months ago, you used it to drop a couple of firefighters on board a burning tanker off the Virginia coast. I remember reading about it.
0: Now wait, Jimmy. That was in broad daylight on a calm sea, and those boys had been trained for it.
1: Well, it doesn't sound very complicated to me to step off a rope ladder onto the deck of a ship.
2: In the middle of the night, with that ship pitching and rolling 30 degrees, it's a lot more complicated than you think.
0: No, Jimmy, it's too risky even to think of.
1: Now, look, Dr. Gillespie, don't make a production out of it. It's got to be done. So let's do it. Okay?
0: Okay.
2: All right, Jim, I'll let the Palermo know and then call the base. I think Lieutenant Dane will be the best pilot for it. CGRB-4 calling MS Palermo. Come in, Palermo.
3: MS Palermo standing by. Go ahead, New York.
2: Captain Douglas, please.
3: Captain's right here.
4: Douglas speaking. Go ahead.
2: We're going to try landing a doctor on board by helicopter. What's your present position? Over.
4: Latitude 39, 31, 14 north. Longitude 68, 42, 25 west. Our course is 263 degrees, proceeding at 5 knots. Over.
2: Roger. Weather conditions?
4: Storm's clearing. Wind is down to force 5 and dropping. The swell's still bad.
2: Visibility?
4: Around 2,000 yards. After dark, though, you could probably see our searchlights for 5 or 6 miles. Over.
2: All right, Captain Douglas. We'll line up this end first. Stand by, Palermo.
3: Roger.
1: Let's see now. If everything goes smoothly, I ought to be on board by 10 o'clock tonight, huh?
0: Yeah. Then it'll take us about a half hour... Kildare.
1: What is it, Doctor?
0: At my age, I can't go hopping out of helicopters onto moving ships.
1: Yes, I know. Dr. Gillespie, I guess I'll just have to manage this one alone.
0: By the great horns.
1: But don't worry, though. I'll tell you all about it. Tell you everything I've done. After I've done it.

0: Now we continue with the story of Dr. Kildare, starring Lou Ayres as Dr. Kildare and Lionel Barrymore as Dr. Gillespie.
1: Well, Kildare, there she is.
2: Oh? Where, Lieutenant?
1: Straight ahead, a little starboard.
2: Oh, yeah. It's a good thing they've got that searchlight, otherwise it'd be tough finding the Queen Mary out here tonight.
1: The wind has died off some more. I'll drop down to 100 feet.
2: They're swinging the light this way, Lieutenant. They must have seen us.
1: Yeah. Boy, look at the size of those swells. This ain't going to be easy, Doc.
2: Well, you can't always find a turkey in your soup.
1: Yeah. I'll be sitting up here in the cockpit, nice and cozy. You're the one that's going to be dangling the end of that 50-foot rope ladder.
2: You're so right.
1: I guess I better crack the mic, let Frazier know we're over the ship. CG Airborne 21 to CGRB 4. 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
3: CGRB 4 standing by. Go ahead, A21.
1: Bill, I'm hovering over the Palermo now, 100 feet up. Got the searchlight on us. The midship deck's all lit up. And some of the crew are out on it. I guess we're ready to have a go at it. Thought you'd like to know.
3: Good. How's Kildare feel?
1: Ask him.
2: Bill, suppose I tell you how I feel in about 10 minutes. Right now, I'm numb.
3: Yeah, I'd be too. Good luck.
2: Thanks.
4: Jimmy? Can you hear me?
2: Well, Dr. Gillespie, now why don't you go back to the hospital and get some sleep?
4: Sleep? Now look, Jimmy. Be sure you've got plenty of ether before you start the operation. And somebody there who knows how to use it.
2: Elementary, my dear doctor.
4: And another thing, Jimmy. Be sure to check for any symptom of secondary...
2: Sorry if that's against regulations, but this is just no time for backseat driving.
1: Yeah, I know, Doc. I feel the same way every time the CO tries to tell me how to fly. Well, I'm holding steady at around 60 or 70 feet over the deck. I guess the time's come. You get out through that trapdoor right behind the seat there.
2: All right.
1: I'll put you as close to the deck as I can. Maybe right on it. Can't lay to on account of this swell. Hang on to the ladder until the boys on deck say to let go. They can tell more about the role of the ship than you can. Got it?
2: Right.
1: Okay, Kildare. Good luck.
2: Thanks, Larry.
1: So long.
5: Doctor, don't jump until we tell you to.
2: Right.
5: Wait for the roll. Steady now. Yeah. All right, jump. Watch your slack right side. Stop it, Joe. Get in the roll. Grab that reading, Doctor.
2: I got it.
5: Well, you all right, Dr. Kildare?
6: Sure.
2: I'm okay, Captain.
6: Close shave.
7: Another foot and you'd been over the side. You wouldn't have had the devil's own chance of finding you.
2: Captain, let's not worry about what might have happened. Where's the patient?
8: CGRB-4 calling MS Palermo. 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Come in, Palermo. It looks like we're out of luck, Dr. Gillespie. I guess you're not going to answer.
9: Confound the gut to answer. How do I know what Kildare's doing out there if they won't answer?
10: That could be Dr. Kildare's
9: idea. Oh, Parker, shut up.
10: Well.
8: I don't see why you don't take Jimmy's advice and get some sleep. Lieutenant Dane said he landed okay, so from now on it's up to him.
10: Mr. Frazier, you don't know Dr. Gillespie. He simply has to have his nose and everything.
9: Parker, for the last time.
3: MS Palermo standing by for CGRB-4. Go ahead, CG.
9: There they are.
8: Palermo, we'd like to speak with Dr. Kildare if we could.
3: Sorry, Dr. Kildare is still not available.
9: Not available? Well, why isn't he available?
3: I don't know, sir.
9: Confound it. You tell him that Dr. Gillespie wants to talk to him immediately.
3: I've given him all 8 of your messages, sir. He said he'd answer them tomorrow.
9: Tomorrow? By the great horn spoon.
3: Would you care to send another message?
9: Yes. Tell him to go to blazes.
3: To blazes? Is that B as in Boston? L as in...
9: Yes, L as in lunkhead. And you go to blazes, too.
3: Yes, sir.
8: Palermo, that's all. Stand by.
3: Roger.
8: Dr. Gillespie, I still think you ought to go to bed and forget about it until morning.
9: I'll do no such thing. I'll report this to the FCC, the RFC, the Maritime Commission. I'll report it to Congress, young nincompoop.
8: Well, I take it that you don't have a very high opinion of Kildare's ability, is that it?
9: Ridiculous. He's the best doctor in the country. Next to me, of course.
8: Then why don't you relax?
10: I told you, Mr. Frazier. Dr. Gillespie's just a born snoop, and there's nothing anybody can do about it.
9: Parker, so help me. When the helicopter gets back, I'm going to have him go out again and drop you.
10: Oh, I'd love to help, Doctor.
9: 100 miles from the nearest ship.

0: That just about does it. How's his pulse, Captain Douglas?
1: Still steady, Dr. Kildare.
0: Good. Well, you can relax and clean up now, Steve. We're through.
1: All right, sir.
0: There we are.
1: Nice job of hem-stitching, Doctor. You'd have made a good sailmaker in the old days.
0: Not on a ship that rolls as much as this one.
1: That's the worst ground swell I've ever been in. At least in this part of the Atlantic. How about the boy here? Will he pull through?
0: Yes, Captain. We got it in time. Barely in time, as a matter of fact. I'll stay with him until he comes out from under the anesthetic.
2: What about all these messages from this Dr. Gillespie? Do you want me to contact the shore station now?
0: Oh, I don't think there's any need to. I don't know, though. I don't get an opportunity like this once in months. Sure. Let's go in the radio room and give him a call.
2: All right, sir.
0: Oh, Captain, if you don't mind watching him a few minutes, I'll be right back.
1: Take your time, Doctor.
2: I left the transmitter on, so it's already warmed up.
0: Good.
2: MS Palermo calling CGRB-4, New York. 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Come in, RB-4. Dr. Kildare, I'm sorry I had to back out of doing that operation. I just couldn't.
0: Forget it, Steve.
2: And then when you trusted me to take care...
3: CGRB-4, New York, standing by. Go ahead, Palermo.
2: Dr. Kildare is calling Dr. Gillespie. Is he there?
4: Am I here? Kildare, you listen to me.
0: Why, Dr. Gillespie, I thought you'd be in bed hours ago.
4: Never mind. Just tell me what happened.
0: Happened? Oh, well, for one thing, I bruised my elbow when I landed on the deck. I'll let you take a look at it when I get back.
4: I don't want to look at your confounded elbow. What about the operation?
0: Oh, that. Well, it was quite a complicated case. Very interesting, in fact.
4: Yeah, well, go on.
0: Oh, much too complicated to go into tonight.
4: Kildare!
0: I'll tell you all about it when we reach port. Day after tomorrow.
4: Darnation.
0: Good night, Doctor. Okay, that's all, Steve.
2: MS Palermo signing off. Good night.
4: Kildare!
0: I'll bet he's pulling his hair out.

0: Confound it, Parker. Not only does he waste 2 days lolling around a ship, but now he has to be the last one down the gangplank.
1: Oh, just relax, Dr. Gillespie.
0: Relax? They brought the patient down here to the ambulance 5 minutes ago. So what's keeping Kildare?
1: He knows what he's doing, and he'll be here in his own sweet time.
0: I don't care if he never gets here. Parker, I'm through with him. Finally, absolutely, and for the last time, I'm through with him.
2: Through with whom, Dr. Gillespie?
0: Kildare, where did you come from?
2: The other gangplank. Ah, you're looking very well, Doctor. Oh,
0: thank you. Thank you. Thank you very much. And so are you.
2: Thank you.
0: A pleasant voyage, I trust.
2: Oh, yes. Yes, very pleasant. Well, back to work.
0: Yeah, what a pity.
2: Oh, I guess there isn't room for all of us to ride over in the ambulance, so when would you go ahead, Dr. Gillespie? Parker and I'll get a taxi.
0: No, you don't. No, you don't.
1: Well, what's wrong with that, Dr. Gillespie?
0: Parker, you get in that ambulance and shut up. Don't say another word. You hear me?
1: Well.
0: Come on, Jimmy. Come on. We'll take the taxi.
2: Anything you say, Doctor.
0: All right, Jimmy. I had it coming. And I've learned my lesson.
2: Oh, now stop kidding me. You'll be butting in on my cases again within 24 hours, and you know it.
0: Well, I... well, anyway, this one turned out all right. Jimmy, we did it again.
2: We did it again?
0: Why, yes. You? Well, all right, confound it. You did it again.
2: You know something, Dr. Gillespie. I went out there alone. That's true enough. But I took something along with me.
0: Huh?
2: Yes. I took thousands of hours of experience from working with you, watching you, and learning from you. So you were right the first time. We did do it. Taxi.

0: Now, once again, the story of Dr. Kildare, starring Lou Ayres as Dr. Kildare and Lionel Barrymore as Dr. Gillespie.
1: Oh, Jimmy, come on in.
2: Oh, morning, Dr. Gillespie. Say, I was wondering if I could borrow Parker for about an hour.
1: Oh, sure, why not?
2: Is that all right with you, Parker?
3: Oh, of course, Dr. Kildare.
1: Special assignment of some kind, Jimmy?
2: Oh, no, just routine. Couple of new patients in for diagnosis. Huh. Parker, we may as well go now if you're free.
1: New patients, huh? What seems to be wrong with them?
2: Oh, I think it's just a checkup, nothing unusual.
1: You know, Jimmy, it might be a good idea if I went along with you.
2: Oh, well, thanks, Dr. Gillespie, but...
1: I might possibly notice something you wouldn't.
2: I see. Parker, isn't that a roll of 2-inch adhesive tape there on the table?
3: Why, yes, it is.
2: Tear off about 18 inches, will you?
3: All right, Dr. Kildare.
2: Dr. Gillespie, I think the time has come for a drastic lesson.
1: Drastic lesson? What do you mean, Jimmy?
3: You are, Dr. Kildare.
2: Thanks, Parker. Now, just lean back in your chair, Doctor. I want to show you something.
1: Show me something?
2: That's right. Now, close your mouth a second. There.
3: Why, Dr. Kildare, you've covered his mouth all over and taped his hands in the back of the chair.
2: Don't worry, it'll do him good. Now, you sit there, Dr. Gillespie, and repeat 100 times mentally, quote, "I will not poke my nose into other people's cases," unquote. We'll be back in about an hour. Come on, Parker.
0: You have just heard the story of Dr. Kildare, starring Lou Ayres and Lionel Barrymore. This program was written by Les Crutchfield and directed by William P. Russo. Original music was composed and conducted by Walter Schumann. Supporting cast included Virginia Gregg, Raymond Burr, Herb Ellis, Jack Crucian, and Jack Webb. Dick Joy speaking.

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1: Get my show early to bed.
0: Look out, boys. There's Jess and Belle.
2: In Martinique.
1: What up?

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Once again, the magic names of Humphrey Bogart and Lauren Bacall bring you Bold Venture and a tale of mystery and intrigue.

0: Jade. Jade, that's the cause of it all.
1: You've got to get hold of yourself, Mr. Ramey. Your wife's wire said she was in trouble. That's why we brought the Bold Venture all the way down here to Cortez.
2: Not that we mind it. In Havana, you and your wife were guests at our hotel. You paid in advance, and we enjoyed having you. Maybe if we spoke to Mrs. Ramey...
3: Oh, you people, what do I have to do to make you understand? That wire Martha sent.
4: The Bold Venture's all secure, Mr. Slade.
1: Thanks, King.
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3: King, make them listen to me. They've got to listen.
2: We're listening. Did you ever see two pair of ears more cocked than ours?
4: No, Miss Sailor. I've sailed the seven seas, been in climes so strange that your very flesh would chill would I speak of them, and never have I seen in my life such...
1: That's King for you. Ask him a simple question, you get a 16-inch performance on a 7-inch screen. Does it calm you, Mr. Ramey? Good. Now tell us what that wire was all about.
3: All right. Yes. Martha's in trouble.
1: Go on.
3: You know how much she likes Jade. Martha's crazy about it. Oh, Martha, Martha.
2: Well, what happened to her?
3: Gone. Martha's gone, disappeared. Help me find her. Find Martha for me.
4: Here in Cortez, Mr. Slate, it's easy for the earth to swallow up whoever. This man, I believe.
1: So do I. Don't worry about a thing, Mr. Ramey. We'll find her for you.
6: The taste of your mouth on my lips is bitter, mi alma.
7: Forgive me, Ima. Forgive me. He'll find her. Shannon will find her. Then he'll know we've murdered her. I played it all wrong. I should have sent him away. I should have said Martha was all right. That
6: would have been the way of a blind child, mi alma. No. It will be with this Shannon as I told you. His dust will lie with the dust of the dead woman.
7: What makes you so sure, Ima? Tell me, tell me.
6: While you talk with Shannon and those with him, I arrange with the clerk at the Hotel Cortez.
7: Arranged what?
6: That the wife, Martha, was never with you at the hotel. That you were alone.
7: Oh.
6: This the clerk will say to anyone who asks.
7: And that will rid us of Shannon?
6: From the hotel, he will search in other places for the dead woman. We will see that he takes a path that leads to Progreso in Yucatan. And from there to the west, into a wilderness, into a desolation, into a place we know.
7: But he'll find Martha.
6: Let Shannon's dead hands try to lift her, to bring her to us. You see, mi alma, how it can be.

0: I tell you, senor, I tell you again and again and again, I repeat myself. No such woman has registered at my hotel.
1: Mr. Ramey said he registered here with his wife.
0: Half of what Mr. Ramey has informed is the truth. And being half of the truth, the other half is a lie. Only Mr. Ramey hired a room, not so for his wife.
2: All you have to do to convince us is show us your books, Chico. Why are you being so cagey about that?
0: Cagey is my business. That is...
1: You're going out of business, amigo. Bring out the register.
0: I cannot. Please, senor, do not remove the arm from the socket. I will show you. Oh, the arm.
2: The register, Chico. And I'll make the pain go away.
0: You will do that? Oh, when? However, there is no register. The guests register upon a card, not upon a book. Here, senor. The cards from last week.
1: Thanks. Now, let's see, Cordova.
0: No, senorita. Por favor, do the arm. Rub-a-dub?
2: A rub-a-dub it is. You like it? Sure you do.
1: Ah, here it is, sailor. Mr. Ramey's card. Doesn't say anything about Mrs. Ramey. Card says he registered by himself.
2: Let's see. That's what it says. Chico, you didn't destroy the original card and forge this one, did you?
0: This I did not do. No. Forever, no.
1: It says here a two-bedroom suite. That's for two people, Chico.
0: I will lead the way and show you why. Come with me. You will see why I have given Senor Remy a two-bedroom suite where there is only one. To all questions, there are answers. Here is the suite. Regard. Here is the bedroom, one.
2: Lavender satin bedspread and a hot plate.
0: To make the hot water. And regard, the next bedroom. Regard.
1: Torn apart, not even any plaster on the wall. Empty.
0: Because it has never been used. Because my hotel is still being built. Beat me, senor. Both arms from the sockets. I have told you the truth.
2: Slate, I'm up to here with jade shops. There must be other places Mrs. Ramey found amusement.
1: Like what?
2: Like somewhere if you turn on the shower, cool water comes out. Like somewhere a girl could lie down and take off her shoes and wave her tootsies in a cool breeze. That is, if she could find one in this glass jar called Cortez.
1: Other girls live for jade. You want only cool tootsies. In here, sailor, the last shop.
2: Swear it.
1: On your hot feet. Come on.
3: So, you have a scratch in the dark corners of the world, and finally you have come to Pedro, the jade seller, to end all jade sellers.
2: Swear it.
3: When you die, senorita, you can tell your mourners you have tasted of the jade of Pedro.
1: Hey, what's with you, Pedro? You've been taking morbid pills?
3: You want jade? Or you have come to me to make of me an analysis.
2: Let me feel your head bumps, kid.
1: See, yeah. Sailor here sees all, knows all, except what's happened to Martha Ramey. You got a head bump for that, Pedro?
3: That, Mrs. Ramey? Something has happened to her?
1: We don't know. All we know is that she's disappeared.
3: Ah, no. Disappeared. Oh, and she was my favorite looker. The time she has bruised in my shop.
2: Bruised?
3: You know, senorita, look around. Bruise. Try to buy a piece, I would not sell her. This one in the case, for example, the white jade of a plumed serpent. It is the fruit of Mayan hands in the desert waste of Yucatan. How passionate it is. Look. Sigh. Desire over it. But no sale.
1: And if a girl wanted a piece like that, she might go to Progreso to pick the Mayan fruit.
3: Look at me. I am not a girl. And I would. I did. I took the plane of Senor Kip, and I flew...
1: The plane of Senor Kip? Who, where?
3: In the strip of weed at the edge of the city. The transport to Progreso is such that one must beg of Senor Kip a wind to rise.

0: Hi there. This your plane?
1: Want to go someplace, Jack?
0: Nice plane. I always liked an AT-17.
2: That crate, Jack. Hi, baby.
3: Hello. We're trying to find out about a Mrs. Martha Ramey.
2: A missus? Not usually, but what about her?
0: Did you fly her over to Progreso?
2: Me? Did I do that?
3: You. Did you do that?
2: You're on Jack's side, huh?
3: No, I lean toward you a little. What about Mrs. Ramey?
2: Guess. Make a puzzle out of it. Bite your lip and wonder. Good day. Tell Jack likewise. Tough about us, baby.
3: Now what? Looks like Kip Boy never heard of her.
0: He's heard. He read a textbook once how sky tramps are supposed to act. Gaunt and tight-lipped with a shrug of the broad shoulders. If he hadn't heard the name of Ramey, he'd have just shaken his head without making a production out of it. I read the same book.
3: You think Martha Ramey went to Yucatan?
0: Maybe. I don't know. It looks like...
4: Mr. Shannon! Mr. Bell!
3: Hey, what's Ramey doing here?
0: Let's wait and find out, huh? Following us, maybe.
5: I didn't expect to find you two here.
0: If you were following us, you would have.
5: Oh, no, I wasn't doing that. I had a hunch. An idea.
3: That your wife had gone to Progreso.
5: That's right. For Maya and Jade. I thought maybe that pilot... Well, he's almost the only regular transportation across the Straits.
0: Says he never heard of your wife.
5: Oh. Well, maybe she went another way. You're going to help me, aren't you? You're going to find Martha.
3: How far to Progreso, Slate?
0: 100 miles across to Yucatan, then around the coast. Well, what do you say we wait till morning, huh?

0: It was nice of Ramey to get us a couple of cabanas right on the beach.
1: Yeah, it was real sweet, real thoughtful.
0: Now, look, Slate. Don't look a gift cabana in the keyhole. He might have arranged for us to stay at that hotel with the hot plates and no plaster.
1: I told you, I'm grateful. What do you want me to do, run back and kiss Ramey's hand?
0: Bothers you about his wife, doesn't it?
1: Yeah, it bothers me. Well, there's your cabana, sailor. Get some sleep. That trip across the Straits to Progreso is tough.
0: Good night, Slate.
1: Is it? Tell me about it in the morning, sailor. Well, what do you know? Sailor! Come here!
0: What is it, Slate? What's the matter? Lose your key?
1: Now, look. Look what's nailed to my door.
0: Why, it's a wreath. A funeral wreath.
1: Yeah, look at this little card, all edged in black, that was pinned to it. Go on, read it.
0: Do not go to Progreso, Shannon. A grave waits for you there. We still going, Slate?
1: What else? I want to see what they've written on my tombstone. Good night, sailor.

0: Okay, sailor, kill your motors. Now, slide her in easy. Easy as she goes.
1: Easy enough for you?
0: Peachy, make her secure, King, and wait for us.
2: If you will have need of me, you have but to shout my name.
0: Don't worry, we will.
1: Now, this is Progresso, huh? What's so Progresso about it? All I see are street beggars and dusty kids selling the jade of their sisters.
0: They sell water here, too, sailor.
1: Water? You're kidding.
0: No, I'll prove it to you. In that store across the street, the general store.
1: They sell water, huh? What do you get for a chaser? Air to breathe?
0: On the house. You see that water barrel in the corner, sailor? People lined up with old gasoline tins in one hand and 10 centavos in the other, like the sign tells them to do.
3: You wish a drink of water, senor? I will treat you. Ima will treat you.
1: Golly day, what a glamorous and exotic chamber of commerce. Where did you get those divine jade earrings?
3: The earrings? They are the gift of a tourist, of the man who...
1: They're the ones Mrs. Ramey wore in our hotel one night late. She let me put them on. A girl never forgets little favors like that.
0: Yeah. Ever heard of a Mrs. Ramey, Ima? A lady who had the same taste in jade you have?
3: Si, I have heard of her. She's the woman who went to the Mayan village of Choltepec, alone, in search of Mayan jade. We talk of it often here in Progreso.
0: This village, this Mayan borough, which way?
3: See the main street, senor. Follow it to the west. If you lose your way, ask directions of a vulture.

0: Max, come in quickly. You came quickly to Progreso.
1: The boy with the airplane, Emma. The same one who brought Martha and me here. On the way over, he told me he had a conversation with Shannon.
0: And?
1: I gave him some money. Did Shannon show up yet?
0: Si. He's a fool who sniffs at his own dying and grins.
2: Shannon and the senorita. They have left Progreso.
1: You sent them to the village?
0: As we agreed. It will not be long, Max. You will see.
1: Whatever you say.
0: Here, take the moccasins.
1: Yes, yes, it'll work, Emma. It'll work.
0: A little boy, Max. You are that. A child who opens his hand to release the wings of death. Love me, Max.

0: How you doing, sailor? Tired? Want to rest?
1: What would I rest on? A cactus bush?
0: Now, don't let the heat get you down, sailor.
1: Which reminds me, I'm thirsty again.
0: Take it easy on the water. There's not much left.
1: Here's 10 centavos. Now can I have a drink of water?
0: No, I didn't mean that, sailor. All I meant was... Here, drink all you want.
1: I'm sorry, Slater. I don't really need it. It's just that a girl like me isn't cut out for safaris. I'm more a home-type girl. Give me a pair of mucklucks and a pipe with a man on the end of it, and I'm... You forgot to put the cat out, Slate.
0: It's a jaguar. There, in those rocks. Freeze.
1: He sees us. Don't miss, Slate. How close are you going to let him come?
0: Right between the eyes. Well, it's not bad for a man who has to sight over a goose pimple, huh, sailor?
1: I'll pin a sharpshooter's badge on you when we get to the village. Let's get out of here.
0: Yeah. Stick close to me, sailor. I'll need you to make me a brave fella.

0: The whole village deserted. Not even a howling dog to give you the key to the city.
1: We've knocked on every hut, Slate. Maybe that's what Mrs. Ramey did, too. Found the place empty, tried to get back home, and never... What's that on the ground, Slate?
0: Footprints. Of a woman's moccasins. Prints look fresh, too.
1: Look what I got, Mom. A regular Buffalo Bill.
0: Now let's follow them, sailor. Come on. Hey, what do you know? A cave. They go right into this cave. Hey, run, sailor. Into the cave. Run.
1: What happened, Slate? All of a sudden, we're staring at a stone wall where a light used to be.
0: It's a landslide, sailor. Seal the opening. Care for the two-bit tour through the caverns of Chultepec? Follow me, madame.

0: Slate, you want to know something?
1: I'm scared too, Sailor. Sailor, watch it. He almost went into that pit.
0: Slate, hold me. Hold me.
1: You all right? Sure you are. What are you shivering for? What's to worry about? A small hole in the ground, so you'd have fallen, so you'd have skinned a knee. Look, I'll drop a rock over. I'll show you. It isn't very deep. Watch. Go ahead. Shiver a little more.
0: I'm okay.
1: Now, take it easy around this pit here. Hunch against the wall. Hey. Now you're all right.
0: I am?
1: Now, don't worry about it. Tom Sawyer got lost in a cave, and he got out of it.
0: Tom Sawyer had Mark Twain. Slate, are you with me?
1: Around the bend, sailor.
0: Don't do that again. It's an underground river.
1: That's right. And look, just ahead, sunlight.
0: Let's go get a tan.
1: Now, take it easy. This shelf of rock gets too narrow to walk on. Here, hold my gun.
0: Don't be crazy, Slate.
1: We want to get out of here, don't we? Take the gun. Come on in, sailor. The water's fine. Shallow, too.
0: Okay. I could drink this river alive.
1: Just be careful. The underfootings are pretty slippery. Ah, I never saw that sun looking prettier. Now watch it. This river goes underground here. You hold on to that rock. I'll climb up and give you a hand. Okay, sailor. How does it feel to be outside, kid? Sailor, I'm talking to you.
0: Look, over there, flung against that boulder.
1: Mrs. Ramey, dead. She's been... Duck, sailor! Just hug the ground. Hey, give me that gun.
0: You see anybody?
1: Yeah. Yeah, behind that rise. Hey, don't look, sailor, just take my word for it. Hi, Max. Hot, isn't it? Max wants to play.
0: You get him?
1: He's running to those rocks. I think I got his canteen, sailor. Now he's in the same shape we are.
0: There's enough water down there to float a battleship.
1: That's right. Now it's only a question of who's going to be alive to drink it.

0: How do you like the nights in Yucatan, sailor?
1: This hot wind, the howl of that animal, man over there with a gun, no water. And you know what?
0: What?
1: I got a book back home that's overdue at the library.
0: How many cartridges do we have left?
1: Well, there's one in the chamber of the carbine. The rest got fouled wading that river.
0: I'm sorry I ever got you into this, sailor.
1: Don't think about it. I'm in this with you. I wouldn't want it any other way.
0: Sailor.
1: I know what's on your mind. You're going to make a run for it to that water.
0: That's right.
1: I can't stop you, can I?
0: That's right. We're not going to die like this. Maybe Max and his gun are asleep. I'll be back. They weren't sleeping.

0: Come on, sailor. Wake up. Wake up. Mm-hmm. The sun's up. Now it's my turn to sleep.
1: All right. Use the rock I slept on. It's nice and warm.
0: Thanks. Hey. Hey, do you see what I see?
1: It's either a mirage or Max is waving a white handkerchief on the end of his gun. Don't trust him, Slate.
0: I don't. But if he wants a truce, let's see what he's got in his mind. Throw away your gun, Max.
2: You too, Shannon. Then we'll have us a drink of water.
0: A truce?
2: Sure. I trust you, Shannon. Just you. You can take water back to the girl.
0: Okay. Take the gun, sailor.
3: Hi, Shannon. Good and thirsty, eh?
0: Yeah, that water looks good.
3: Have some.
0: After you.
3: Thanks. It's cool, Shannon. Go ahead. Take some.
0: This whole thing was a plant to get us here, wasn't it, Max?
3: Have some water.
0: Killed your wife. Got us here, set that slide.
3: That's right. Have some water. Drink.
0: All right.
3: You're not going to louse it for me.
0: I didn't think of a knife.
3: You should have. I'll kill you. Now, Shannon, this knife against your throat, your head in the water, and you'll...
1: I guess I'm just lucky, Slate. One shot left. I'm not a very good shot, you know.
0: How good do you have to be? Come on, you probably need a drink of water.

0: Hey, Slade.
1: Yeah? Hey, what's that?
0: Some girls wear mink, some wear sable. I wear jaguar.
1: Oh, that's why you had me skin it and bring it home.
0: Mm-hmm.
1: You mean you're going to go out like that? In jeans and a plaid shirt and a jaguar stole?
0: I'll be the rage of the Prado. And that's the most exclusive boulevard in Havana.
1: Is it warm?
0: I never heard a jaguar complain of the cold, did you?
1: Come here. Was that warm?
0: You're better than a fur piece any old day.
1: Throw me over your shoulders, sailor. We'll kill him on the Prado.
2: And so our two stars, Humphrey Bogart and Lauren Bacall, have brought to a close our latest bold venture story. Special music was composed and conducted by David Rose. May we invite you to listen again next week at this time for another exciting adventure starring Humphrey Bogart and Lauren Bacall together in Bold Venture.

Hello, fellas. This is Muggsy. We're making some Dixieland V-discs for you. Hope you'll enjoy them. And if you do, well, just write in, and we'll make some more for you. Thank you very much.

0: Hey, Cat. It's 4 o'clock in the morning.
1: I just left the VBS studios. Here we are in Harlem. Everybody's here but the police, and they'll be here any minute.
0: It's high time.
1: So catch the song.
0: Here it is.

0: Ain't nothing wrong with me, babes. Nothing at all.
1: Baby, baby, what is the matter with you?
0: One never knows, do one?
1: You got the world in a jar.
0: Yeah, but where's the stopper?
1: And you got nothing to do.
0: Do you hear that, man? She's always laying it on, man.

0: with you, I get the third degree. That ain't right.
1: I'll tell these fools anything, but tell me the truth.
0: Oh, that ain't right at all.
1: What's wrong with it? What's wrong with it?

0: lawn bowling, and I'm on ball the rest of my life.
1: I took you to a nightclub. I bought you pink champagne.
0: That's right.
1: You rode home in a taxi while I caught that subway train.
0: Hey, hey.
1: That ain't right.
0: Oh, that's all right, baby. That's just a slight skip.
1: Oh, that ain't right at all.
0: Oh, that's all right, baby. That's all right with me, in fact.

0: I'm a beef tummy. I don't like pork no how.
1: I went to a fortune teller.
0: Yeah?
1: And had my fortune told.
0: What'd she say?
1: She said you didn't love me. All you wanted was my gold.
0: She was right. How'd she know?
1: That ain't right.

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Gonna do the things that I know she'd do. 'Cause I'm tired, mighty tired of you. I guess by now, brother, you have the general idea. I am tired. There's no need of me kidding myself. Maybe you're all right, but I'm just tired. I think I'll go to a psychiatrist, one of them rich people, doctors, you know? And I guess he'll tell me a lot of big words all about psychiatrics and metaphysics and a whole lot of stuff I don't understand. Wonder how much he'll charge me for that. Whatever you charge, you'll probably end up saying the same thing. Pearl, you're just tired. I guess I better go to a plain doctor so he can tell me what I need. In fact, I know what I need. I need a little change.

0: Andy, did you hear that? Come on.
1: Did I hear what?
0: That whistle. That's the Rinso White whistle.
1: Oh, yeah, and Rinso means us.
2: That's right. Rinso gets clothes, Rinso White. And Rinso presents the Amos and Andy Show.

0: Just about this time every year, I try to remember the New Year's resolutions I made last January. And if I can remember 1 out of 10, I feel like I'm doing fine. Of course, there are some resolutions you just can't help but keep. 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And now, our stars, Amos and Andy. Well, it's almost New Year's Eve, and the big event in Harlem is the New Year's Eve party to be given by the socially exclusive Charles Jackson family. At the moment, we find Andrew H. Brown in his office, telling his secretary, Miss Blue, why he knows he will be the only one among his friends to be invited to this smart affair.
1: You know, Miss Blue, it's a shame that I ain't going to spend New Year's Eve with my friends this year. But I is the high society type, and Charles Jackson's only wants them kind of peoples at the party, you know.
2: Mr. Brown, is the Charles Jacksons really society people?
1: Oh, sure. They is richly all right. You know, they is the only family in Harlem that's got a cook and an upstairs maid.
2: A upstairs maid?
1: Yeah. Of course, I guess the downstairs must get pretty dirty, huh?
2: It must be almost wonderful to be invited to a real society party and get a beautiful engraved invitation.
1: Invitation, yeah. Well, tell you the truth, that's what I'm waiting for. Mine ain't come yet.
2: Well, if you ain't got your invitation yet, how you know you is invited?
1: Oh, I'll be invited, don't worry. You see, I done took the Jackson's daughter, Camellia, out a couple times, and they gotta invite their daughter's boyfriend, you know.
2: That's right, I guess.
1: Oh, sure. I showed her a swell time on 2 different nights. Why, the last time I took her out, my bill come to over $6.
2: It did?
1: Yeah. I wonder how much hers come to.
2: Well, Mr. Brown, you mean to say you didn't pay her bill, too?
1: Well, being a rich gal, she says something about a Dutch treat. You know, she likes me all right. By the way, when is the morning mail due? Maybe my Graves invitation will be in that.
2: The morning mail come 2 hours ago. There was nothing in it but a bill from your tailor for turning the lapels around on your suit. We only get one more mail before New Year's, and that ought to be here in a little while.
1: Yeah, well, that's the mail that the invite will be in, all right. No question about that. I assure that that... Wait a minute. Here come Amos.
2: Well, I'm going in the back office and finish my work.
1: Yeah, okay.
3: Well, how is it there, son?
1: Hello, Amos. Hello.
3: Yeah, well, Linda, I just dropped in to find out what you're doing New Year's Eve. I thought maybe you'd like to go with me and Ruby over
1: there. Now, wait a minute, Amos. Wait a minute.
3: Huh?
1: I am sorry that I ain't spending New Year's Eve with none of my old friends this year.
3: Oh.
1: This'll be the first time I ever missed a New Year's Eve, would you? But, Amos, I was going to a very exclusive party. Only the very high society types like me is going.
3: Oh, well, I'm glad you're going to a high-class party. And me and Ruby figured that maybe you was invited to the same place we was, so we could all go together.
1: Well, look, Amos, I am sorry, but let's face the thing.
3: Yeah.
1: You was a good enough guy, but we just don't revolve around in the same social circles, that's all.
3: Yeah.
1: By the way, where's you invited to?
3: Oh, I don't guess it'll be very exciting. Me and Ruby are going to a little get-together over at the Charles Jackson.
1: Yeah, well, it's too bad that we can't all... Where'd you say?
3: The Charles Jackson.
1: But that's where I was going. Is you sure you was invited?
3: Well, I guess so, Andy. They sent us an invitation.
1: Hmm. Yeah, well, I guess they invited you because they want you because you was a friend of mine.
3: Yeah,
1: they figure I wanted it that way, yeah. You know, doing me a favor.
3: Oh, yeah.
1: Mm-hmm. You say you got your invitation already?
3: Oh, yeah, I got it right here in my pocket. Here it is, engraved and everything.
1: Yeah, pretty, ain't it? Excuse me.
3: What do you see outside?
1: Oh, yeah, I thought I'd see the mailman cross the street, but tain't him. Well, Amos, I guess I'll see you at the Jackson party, then. Right now, I got to get over to Shorty's barbershop and start getting fixed up for the affair.
4: Hey, where
1: minute, Shorty. What is that stuff you're putting on my hair?
4: Oh, they're just stuff that, it's a special hair oil. I mean, it's got olive oil. It's a pomade that you put, it's imported hair dress that you make. Just plain lard.
1: Lard on my hair?
4: Yeah.
1: How much is that costing me?
4: 15 cents and 2 red points.
1: Two red points.
4: Mm.
1: Listen, Shorty, after this, please keep my scalp vegetarian, will you? Say, by the way, Shorty, I want to tell you that this is a nice, smooth shave you done give me.
4: Yeah, so thank you, Andy. Here, I'll hold up this looking glass so you can see how your hair looks in the back.
1: Yeah. Yeah, look nice and smooth. Yeah, that's the best. Hey, wait a minute, Shorty. Wait a minute.
4: Mm-hmm.
1: The way you got that looking glass held up there, I was looking at the back of your head.
4: You is?
1: Yeah.
4: How'd you look back there?
1: Well, never mind how you look. The important thing is how I look. I is going to the richest New Year's Eve party in town. Real society stuff.
4: Oh, you is?
1: Yeah.
4: That's nice, all right.
1: Yeah, I ain't got my invitation yet, but I know I is going to get it. Too bad, too, that my friends can't be invited to a high-class party like this one.
4: Yeah, it's bad, all that. You know something? I sure sorry we can't be together New Year's Eve, Andy.
1: Yeah, me too, Shorty. But that's how it goes when you is a high-society type like I is.
4: Mm.
1: By the way, where's you invited to go New Year's Eve?
4: Oh, I ain't going no place special. I thought I'd stay at home. I'll be by myself. I'll just take it easy and rest. I'm going to the Charles Jackson party.

0: Well, this is the last mail here, and my invite didn't come. Oh, me. This is going to be some New Year's Eve for me, all right. Well.
1: Hello there, Miss Ander.
0: Oh, hello, Lightning. Hello.
1: So what's the matter, Miss Ander? How come you look so down in the dump?
0: Oh, Lightning, I is regusted. I takes Camellia Jackson out and shows her big time, and then her mama don't send me no invite to their New Year's Eve party.
1: Maybe the Jacksons don't approve of you for that daughter.
0: Oh, you're crazy. Certainly they approve of me. Outside of the fact that I ain't got a job and ain't got no money in the bank, I is the most legible bachelor in town.
1: Well, some parents are very stuck up that way. They don't want to see their daughter starve.
0: Yeah, you're right, Lightning. They must be peculiar people.
1: I wouldn't feel too bad about them, Miss Anna. The Jacksons is very exclusive, and a lot of people wasn't invited, I guess.
0: Yeah, you're right. Besides, old pal, now me and you can spend New Year's Eve together.
1: Yeah, but we could, except for one thing.
0: Yeah, what's that?
1: Me and my wife was invited to the Charles Jackson party.
0: Yeah. Well, so long, Lightning. I'm going over to see the Kingfish. Look like he's the only one left that I can spend New Year's Eve with.

0: Kingfish, you too.
1: Yeah, you see, and being one of the reporting citizens of Harlem, it was natural that Jackson sent me the invitation. Yeah, but tell you what, son, you come over and hang around the open window at the Jacksons, and maybe I can toss out a hunk of turkey or something like that to you, you know.
0: Now, wait a minute, just a minute. I got pride like anybody else. I ain't hanging around no window where I wasn't invited, waiting for somebody to toss me out a hunk of turkey like a dog. Could you make it white meat?
1: Well, you know, Aaron, after the way you took this Camellia Jackson note, I thought sure you'd be invited.
0: Yeah, that's what I thought. It just go to show you that where human nature is concerned, you can't trust human nature where it's concerned.
1: Yeah, I ain't quite figured that out, but I think you got something there, all right. Oh, you know, that Camellia done give you a raw deal.
0: Yeah, and I was mad.
1: Oh, I don't blame you. I don't blame you.
0: The thing that really hurts me is that I done opened my big mouth to everybody, telling them that I was the only one that was going to be invited, and now I was the only one that ain't.
1: Now, look, Ann, look here. Why don't you just forget it and take out some other gal and celebrate New Year's Eve that way?
0: Oh, I can't do that. I was broke. That's why I was so happy that I could be with Camellia at her house and not have New Year's cost me nothing. I wish there was some way that I could think of so I could be invited to that party.
1: Andy, wait a minute.
0: What's the matter? You think of something?
1: Listen, phone Camellia. Tell her you was coming over to ask her something.
0: Mm-hmm.
1: And then when you get there, act like you don't know there's giving a New Year's Eve party and invite her out to all the swell nightclubs in town for a big evening.
0: Well, now, what good is that going to do?
1: Well, you see, Andy, when she hears you is inviting her to all these places, she going to feel mighty ashamed of herself for not inviting you to the party.
0: Yeah, that's right. She will, won't she?
1: Yeah, that's the point, Andy. Now, look here. Then after that, what else can she do but invite you to her party right then and there? Oh, I tell you, son, it can't miss. That is called the art of hinting.
0: Kingfish, I think you're right. That's exactly what I'm going to do.
2: Camellia, Camellia, dear.
3: What is it, Mama?
2: Oh, Camellia, a terrible thing has happened, and I feel just awful about it.
3: Why, what happened?
2: Well, I just went over the invitation list again, and of all people, I forgot to send one to your boyfriend, Andy Brown.
3: Oh, don't worry about it, Mama. Andy phoned, and he'll be here any minute. I can ask him then.
2: Oh, that's fine. I'm suddenly glad I discovered it before it was too late.
3: Oh, that must be Andy now, Mama. I'll let him in.
2: Well, say hello to him for me, Camellia. I still have so much to do before the party.
3: All right, Mama. Hello, Andy. Come in.
4: Hello, Camellia.
3: Gee, it's good to see you, Andy.
4: Look, Camellia, I come over to ask you something.
3: I got something to ask you, too.
4: Yeah, well, I'll ask you mine now. Listen, Camellia, how about going out with me New Year's Eve to about three of the biggest nightclubs in Harlem? We'll really have a big time.
3: Oh, Andy, I'd love to.
4: Yeah, well, I'm sorry you can't on account of you got it. What'd you say?
3: I said I'd love to. You know, I was just about to ask you to come to the party my folks are giving. But what's an old party at home compared to the New Year's Eve you've got planned?
4: Yeah, but, Camellia, don't you think on second thought there, your folks might not like you being at your own party?
3: Oh, no, they won't mind.
4: Oh, well, I couldn't do that. No, no, I'll cancel my reservations at the nightclubs and I'll come to your party.
3: Andy, don't be silly. It's all settled. Now, I'm going to you on your New Year's Eve.
4: Yeah. Well, anyway, I'm certainly glad there's a new year coming. It's got to have less trouble for me to get into than this one did.
5: Well, the Kingfish's brilliant idea has hardly gone according to plan, and it looks like Andy has dug his own grave. We'll see if he can get out of it in just a moment. Say, folks, remember the visitor I had last New Year's?
6: Yes, of course they remember. Nobody can forget me.
5: Yeah, that's right. He said, hey, wait a minute. Who are you?
6: You know who I am. I am Father Time. I'm on my way out, but not until I check up on you, Wilcox. Remember that woman in Peoria, Illinois?
5: You mean the one who used to run her washer for nearly an hour at a time? Well, look, Spirit, I told her about Rinso. Now she knows it takes as little as a five-minute run per load to get clothes rinso white. Don't haunt me, Spirit, please.
6: Well, what about that woman over in Asheville, North Carolina? The one who used to wear herself out scrubbing every wash day.
5: Scrub? I told her about rinso, too. Now she lets rinso's soapy rich suds soak her clothes clean.
6: Good, Wilcox, good. Just one more little matter. Did you ever speak to that lady in St. Louis, Missouri?
5: About doing the dishes with rinso, you mean? Sure. She's been using rinso. She says dishwashing is a snap.
6: Fine. Keep up the good work, Wilcox. You'll be hearing from me next year.
5: Friends, help me to have a good report next time, will you? Get rinso. And now, back to the Amos and Andy Show.

0: Well, now it looks like Andy is definitely going to spend New Year's Eve alone. By taking the Kingfish's advice, he's gotten himself hooked up for an expensive evening, making the rounds of the best Harlem nightclubs. Andy is broke, and right now he's telling Amos his troubles.
1: Well, that's the story, Amos, and I ain't got the money to take it to a picture show, much less to three big nightclubs.
2: Yeah, well, I'll tell you one thing, Andy. Where you are concerned, there certainly ain't no trouble shortage.
1: Yeah.
2: What is you going to tell Camellia Jackson now?
1: I done already told her.
2: What?
1: I phoned her a little while ago that I was called out of town on business. Oh, Amos, a fine New Year's Eve I'm going to have. Now, wait a minute. Here comes Fred Gwindell.
3: Well, hello there, boys. Happy New Year to both of you.
1: Yeah,
2: yeah, same to you, Fred.
3: Andy, the reason I dropped in was to ask you to do a little favor for
1: now,
3: me.
1: Now, wait a minute. Wait a minute. I ain't in no mood to do nobody no favor. I is in a mess, and I don't see nobody trying to help me out.
3: But, Andy, look here. I done been invited to the Jackson party, and since I hear that you ain't going, I want you to do me a favor so I can go.
1: Oh, yeah. You wants me to do you a favor so you can go. Everybody goes there but me. Well, I ain't going to do you no favor.
2: Yeah, well, since you ain't going to the party, and at least you can listen to what Fred got to say.
1: Look, fellas, look. I got enough trouble without listening to either one of you. Now, will you all get out of here and let me alone, both of you? I ain't doing no favors for nobody.
3: Well, Andy, if that's the way you feel about it, all right, so long.
2: Wait a minute. I go with you, Fred. I got to drive by and pick up the woman that's going to stay with our children so Ruben and me can go to the party tonight. Well, so long, Andy. Sorry you feel like you do, but so long.
1: They're sorry that I feel like I do. They all get invited to the party. But I is alone. And it's almost New Year's Eve, too.
4: Hello there, Andy.
1: Well, Reverend Johnson, come in.
4: Yeah, thank you. Didn't see you at church this morning, Andy.
1: Yeah, well, I've been pretty busy today, Reverend Johnson. I'll be there next week, though.
4: Yes, I can understand about people being busy. Yes, a lot of our friends are busy preparing for the new year.
1: Yes, sir, that's right. That's exactly what I was busy doing, yes, sir.
4: You know, Andy, preparing for the new year in the right way is just as important as coming to church. Maybe in some cases even more important.
1: It is, huh?
4: Yes, you see, Andy, to most people the new year is a symbol of hope and promise for something better. It's the opportunity to erase the mistakes of the past, to make new friendships and to strengthen the old ones. But deeper than that, Andy, the hour of 12, that line between the old year and the new, is actually a horizon beyond which all hope for a better world.
1: Yeah, you're right. Yes, sir. We're all hoping to find a better world, all right.
4: But that's a mistake, Andy. Finding implies luck, chance. We don't find a better world. We make a better world.
1: We does? How do we make it?
4: Why, by doing things for other people. You see, when you do things for other people, Andy, they love you for it. And when there's love, there can't be greed. And when there's no greed, there's no hate. And where there's no hate, there can be no such thing as war. And that, Andy, is a better world.
1: Reverend Johnson, you mean that if I do another fella a favor, someday it'll come back to me? Is that what you mean?
4: 1,000-fold. Remember these words, my son. Cast thy bread upon the waters.
1: Cast thy bread. Say, Reverend, I just remember a favor I refused to do for a friend. I'm going out and do it right now, you know it?
4: I'm glad, Andy. By doing this favor, you'll make this a better world.
1: Yes, sir. You can count on me. But don't expect too much of a change the first day. Fred, in other words, when you was over there and asked me to do a favor for you, you know, I was a little short with you there. My mind was on something else, and I think that I give you kind of a short answer.
3: Well, Andy, sure it's nice of you to come over here and tell me all that. In other words, you mean that you will do me the favor?
1: Oh, sure I will, sure. Like Reverend Johnson say, cast a few crumbs of bread on the waters, and you get back loaves of bread. Now, what you want me to do for you, Fred?
3: Well, now, look here, Andy. Here's what I want you to do, and I sure will appreciate it, too.
1: Yeah.
3: You know I am doing a lot of jobs over the newspaper there, and one of my jobs is a society reporter.
1: Yeah, I know that.
3: And I got some work to do tonight. But if you could do it for me, you see, that would make it so I could go to the Jackson party.
1: Oh, sure, Fred. I'd be glad to do it for you. What you want me to do?
3: Well, now, look here. Here's exactly what I'm going to ask you to do. I'm supposed to make the rounds of the best Harlem nightclubs and get the names of the prominent guests spending New Year's Eve at these clubs, you see?
1: I make the rounds of the best Harlem nightclubs, you say?
3: Yeah, that's right, Anna. That's exactly right. And the head waiter in each one of them will give you a list of all the guests there, you see?
1: Mm-hmm.
3: Now, here's a press pass that will admit you and one friend to all of them. And by the way, Anna, you being a representative of the press, the management of each nightclub will give y'all all your refreshments and food free of charge. That's what it do.
1: Boy, that Reverend Johnson really knows his stuff, don't he? This is great. I'll call Chameleon till I was back in town. That bread I cast on the water this time is coming back in the shape of a wedding cake. Reverend Johnson, I was on my way over to pick up my gal, Camellia, but I just dropped in to tell you how much I appreciate your advice you gave me, you know, about helping others and getting repaid for it.
4: Well, I'm glad you feel that way, Andy.
1: Oh, yeah. From now on, I am a firm believer in that helping and getting repaid stuff. I ain't never seen nothing work so fast.
4: Andy, I wonder if you'd do a favor for me right now.
1: Well, I got a handful of bread. Where do you want me to throw it?
4: Well, there's a young couple, a soldier and his girl. Well, they're waiting in the chapel for me to marry them. I was on my way out to find a witness, but now that you're here...
1: Oh, Joe, I'll be glad to be a witness at the wedding, Joe.
4: Well, thank you, Andy. Yeah, here's a young couple now. Sally, Jimmy, come over here, will you? I'd like for you to meet Andrew Brown.
5: How do you do, Mr. Brown?
1: Yeah, I do. Congratulations. I suppose now the two of you is getting married. You're going out and have a swell time celebrating New Year's Eve and your wedding both.
5: Well, we sure like to, but I'm afraid we can't do much celebrating. Getting married is taking about all the money we've got.
4: You mean you two young people aren't going to celebrate your wedding? And on New Year's Eve, too?
6: Well, you see, Reverend, the reason we are getting married so unexpectedly like this is because Jimmy's going overseas any day now. And we just got enough money left for me to get back home.
1: Oh, well, that's a shame. You could afford to go out somewhere, though, could you?
4: Well, I don't know, Andy. It's pretty expensive going out on New Year's Eve.
1: Yeah, that is right. The cafes are charging... Say, wait a minute. I got an idea. Why couldn't I give the soldier and his gal here the press pass that... I wonder if I was overdoing this casting the bread stuff.
4: Andy, what are you thinking about?
1: Well, I was just thinking that I could give the bride and the groom... Yeah, that'd help make a better world. Yeah. Look here, Jimmy. You and Sally is going to have a wonderful New Year's celebration for your wedding. Now listen, here's a press pass. Both of you go to the best places in Harlem, and it won't cost you a single cent because you get it all. Well, this is great. Back home. Four walls. By myself. Had to go get soft-hearted and give that press pass away to them kids. I could be dancing with Camellia right now at some nightclub. This ain't a mess. I wish everybody let me alone. Come in.
7: Well, hello there, Andy.
1: Oh, Amos, what you doing here? I thought you and Ruby was at the Charles Jackson party.
7: Well, we couldn't go, Andy. The woman that was supposed to stay with the children couldn't come, so me and Ruby stayed at home, and then Reverend Johnson dropped by, and he told us what you'd done and how you'd be all alone tonight.
1: Yeah, I guess I was a sucker, spoiling my New Year's Eve for a couple of strange kids. Reverend Johnson told me to cast my bread on the water to come back to me. I was unhappy, Amos.
7: Unhappy?
1: Yeah.
7: Why, Andy... What you done tonight ought to make you the happiest and proudest man I know. You see, Andy...
1: Wait a minute. Wait till I answer the phone out in the hall here. Wait.
7: Yeah, well, take your time, Andy. Go ahead.
1: Yeah. Hello?
3: Andy, this is Fred Quindell again.
1: Oh, listen, Fred, I couldn't go to the nightclubs for you, but I got a friend of mine that's going, and he'll get you all of the names.
3: Oh, that's great, Andy, because I was going to ask you to change your plans for me anyway.
1: What do you mean?
3: Over at the newspaper, I take care of the theatrical news, too, you know.
1: Yeah.
3: Well, a girl that just got to town, and she's been invited to a big private party tonight, and I was wondering if you would go with her. You go right to the party, you'll have a swell time.
1: Well, who is the gal?
3: Hold your hat, Andy. It's Lena Horne.
1: Lena Horne? She is the best-looking gal in the country.
3: Yeah, well, now, look here. Put on your best clothes. I'll meet you in front of your house with an automobile, and I'll take you over and introduce you.
1: Okay, see you in 10 minutes. So long. Amos. That Reverend Johnson is as right as two rabbits.
8: What happened? What happened?
1: I done cast some crumbs of bread on the water, and somebody done sent me a bakery.

0: And now, here are Amos and Andy again.
1: How do you do, folks?
2: Hello, everybody.
1: Well, Father Time is about to chop off another year. And before the year passes, we want to again tell you folks how much we really appreciate your friendship and loyalty, which you have shown us in the past.
2: Yes, we are very grateful for the way you have listened to our program each week. Also, for your very nice letters. And we are very grateful for the fact that so many of our friends have tried Rinso through hearing Harlow Wilcox tell about it.
1: Yes, we feel particularly proud of that because we know you have found Rinso to be a great help to you.
2: We're going to try to merit your continued friendship during the coming year by giving you the very best shows that we can possibly give.
1: And now from our hearts, we wish you a very happy new year, hoping that 1945 will bring victory and happiness.
2: That goes for me too, folks. Good night and happy new year.
3: Who's that walking around here?

like baby paddle. Baby elephant paddle, that's what I called it. Sang up in Harlem at a table for two. There were four of us, me, your big Pete, and you. From your ankle up, I'll say you sure are sweet. From that down, there's just too much food. Yeah, it's your feet too big. Don't want you cause your feet too big. Can't use you cause your feet too big. I really hate you cause your feet too big. Yeah.

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That's what it takes to be in four of us. Me, your big feet, and you. From your ankle up, I say you sure are sweet. From that down, there's just too much food. Yeah, it's your feet too big. Don't want you cause your feet too big. Can't use you cause your feet too big. I really hate you cause your feet too big. Yeah.

0: She thinks you're nice. Got what it takes to be in paradise. She said she likes your face. She likes your ring.
1: Man, oh man, them things are too big.
0: Oh, your feet's too big. Don't want you cause your feet's too big. Mad at you cause your feet's too big. I hate to hurt your feet too big.

0: tomatoes. 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Put all that meat and no potatoes.
1: All that meat
0: no potatoes. All that food to the alligators, yeah.

0: With me, most anything goes.
1: I look in the pot, I'm fit to fight. Cause woman, you know that mess ain't right. All that meat and no potatoes, yes, ain't right, like green tomatoes. Yes, I'm feeling, I'm really screaming.

0: going to marry. A fortune teller, told me for $10.
1: All right, so I made a mistake. Quit. No.
2: All right, take it easy. Now, don't be...
1: Easy, I'm a dolphin.
2: Wait a minute. Miss Lode, you mean to tell me that a fortune teller...
3: Well, you got me right with you now.
1: He's going to straighten it out.
2: You mean to tell me that a fortune teller charged you $10 just to read your mind?
0: No, $1 for reading my mind and $9 for finding it.
2: No, that's good. Never mind that. What does Uncle Joe do for a living?
0: Well, he's a babysitter.
2: How did he get started as a babysitter?
0: Well, one night a woman asked him to sit with her baby, and then she went out and never came back.
2: Who was the woman?
0: His first wife.
2: That's awful.
0: Yes, at 25 cents an hour, she owes him $12,000.
2: Is he a good babysitter?
0: I'll say. One night he was sitting with a baby, and the kid swallowed a bottle of DDT.
2: My goodness. What did Uncle Joe do?
0: Well, he threw the baby over his shoulder and burped him.
2: What happened?
0: The kid killed every fly within 10 miles.
2: Oh, get him out of here.
4: Well, there's a sample of the high-grade nonsense you'll be hearing for the next half hour. 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
5: Did you know that any listener may now have an opportunity to appear as a contestant on Break the Bank? That's right, any listener. As you probably know, ABC's Break the Bank is that very popular Friday night quiz show where contestants try for a jackpot which is always worth at least $1,000 and often much more. Well, recently, Break the Bank inaugurated a new feature whereby listeners are eligible to enter their names in a giant wishbowl. Winners will not only get an opportunity to break the bank, but they'll also receive free airplane or railroad transportation for two, to and from New York, as available. In addition, each wishbowl winner will live in a suite in the famous New York hotel from Friday until Sunday. And he or she will be given $150 spending money besides any amount received on the show. For all the details on this wonderful wishbowl, hear Break the Bank when it's broadcast over most ABC stations tomorrow night. And now back to ABC's Abbott and Costello Show.

Yes, it's the Abbott and Costello Show, produced and transcribed in Hollywood for your listening pleasure, with lyrics by Marilyn Williams and music by Matty Malvo. So, hold on to your chairs, folks, for here they are, Bud Abbott and Lou Costello. Hey.

0: All right, all right, Costello. Stop that yelling. Where have you been all afternoon?
1: Oh, Abbott, I went to my Uncle Joe Basso's wedding. He married a bearded tattoo lady in the circus.
0: A bearded tattooed lady?
1: Yeah, Uncle Joe, he's always been crazy about jungle pictures.

0: Hey, hello, Bill.
1: Stop jumping around.
2: Who are you waving at?
1: I'm waving at my new girl from Texas, way back here. That's her in the third row with the red dress on. What do you think of her, Abbott?
3: Costello, that's your new girl?
1: That's her.
3: Brother, she is the ugliest, most repulsive, most stupid-looking dame I ever seen. She's even got warts on her nose.
1: You can talk louder, Abbott. She's deaf, too.
3: Costello, how can you possibly interest in a girl like that?
1: I don't know, Abbott. Her face haunts me. Everywhere I go, I see her face. I see her face when I'm awake. I see her face when I'm asleep. I even see her face when I get to go to get my car washed at the wash rack.
0: I do, too. I see her face.
3: Wait a minute. How can you see her face when you take your car to the wash rack?
1: She works there. She's on hubcaps.
3: How did you ever get acquainted with this girl?
1: She wrote me a fan letter. She's one of my millions of women picture fans.
3: Well, you ought to get out of pictures, Costello.
1: I can't have it. I disappoint my many millions of women fans.
3: Millions?
1: Mm-hmm. Millions.
3: Millions?
1: Well, thousands of women would be disappointed.
3: Thousands of women?
1: There are hundreds of women who would feel badly about it.
3: Did you say hundreds?
1: My mother would raise Cain.
3: Why don't you stop running around and get yourself engaged to some nice girl? You know. Do you know how to get engaged?
1: Oh, yes, I heard it on the radio. They said if you want to get engaged, use Woodbury soap. So I bought 12 cases.
3: Did you get engaged?
1: Heck no, I was so busy washing, I didn't have time.
3: Will you please talk sense? Whatever happened to that little red-headed manicure you were going with?
1: She insulted me, Abbott. Highly insulted me.
3: What do you mean?
1: For my birthday, she gave me a Boy Scout knife.
3: Well, that's not an insult.
1: Sure. Anybody knows I wouldn't knife a Boy Scout.
3: Oh, stop. I suppose you've got a date with some silly girl again tonight.
1: I can't go out tonight, Abbott. I lost my wallet.
3: Are you sure you lost your wallet?
1: Yeah.
3: You'd better look in your pockets again.
1: Okay. Mm-hmm. Oh. Nope. No wallet, but here's a note.
3: What does the note say?
1: It says, you lost your wallet last night. You can have it back by calling 8835 Sunset Boulevard. P.S. Bring a friend. My roommate is reading this over my shoulder.
3: Evidently, that note is from two girls. Forget about it and quit running around with women. Why don't you take up tennis or golf?
1: Oh, tennis or golf?
3: Yes. Don't you know what good, clean fun is?
1: No. What good is it?
3: Now, take me, for instance. I play golf every day. This afternoon, I played 18 holes with Hetty Lamar. How that girl, handles her iron.
1: How is she with the woods?
3: I don't know. She stayed out on the fairway all day.
1: Show me where it says that in the script.
3: I know.
4: Go back over there.
1: Where you get that kind of dialogue?
4: Never mind.
1: All right. That's very, very clever laughing.

0: just never mind. I'm entitled to tell a joke once in a while. We've got lots of jokes in my family. That was one of my father's jokes.
1: Who are you, one of your mother's jokes?
2: I'm looking for Lou Costello. I represent the Father's Day Committee of Cucamonga.
1: I'm Lou Costello. What does the Father's Day Committee want with me?
2: The people of Cucamonga have elected you as the Father of the Year of Cucamonga.
1: This ain't Father's Day, and I don't even live in Cucamonga.
2: That's good. The farther you stay away from Cucamonga, the better we like it.
0: I've seen that fellow's face before.
1: I'll tell you where you can see it again.
0: Where?
1: Any Thursday at the State Unemployment Insurance Office. Starting this Thursday.
2: I heard that crack, Costello. I don't have to work. I'm the most independent man in town.
0: Oh, what makes you so independent?
2: I got a used car for sale.
0: That shuts you up, Costello. You better watch out. Watch out that you don't wind up at that unemployed officer's
1: office. Ah, don't you worry about that, Abbott. Mm-hmm. I have to worry about work. And my girl got a job this week with the Los Angeles bus company.
0: Your girl is a lady bus driver?
1: Sure. She started Monday. She opens the door, she takes the fare, she makes the change, she gets out there first, she calls up the street, she tells the people to move back in the bus.
0: Yes.
1: Next week, she's going to learn to drive. Right?
0: Well, have you got a driver's license?
1: Yes, I got a junior driver's license.
0: What's a junior driver's license?
1: That only allows you to hit midgets.
0: The California driver's laws are very strict, especially about pedestrian zones. Now, when you see a pedestrian crossing the safety zone, what do you do?
1: Same as all the other California drivers? I step on a gas and chase him up on a sidewalk where he belongs?
3: All right, Mr. Williams, I'll take care of everything.
4: I don't like reporters. Come on, sweep up the floor, disinfect the microphones, clean up the place, and throw out that garbage can over there.
0: Wait a minute. Hey, wait a minute. Garbage can? That's Lou Costello, my friend.
4: I was right the first time. Throw that garbage can out of here. And another thing, what's the idea of cooking corned beef and cabbage in this studio? Smells terrible.
1: Nobody was cooking corned beef and cabbage. This is the Abbott and Costello program.
4: Confusing, isn't it? Isn't it?
1: Oh, not when you like corned beef and cabbage. That did it. Non-complaining to the president of ABC. What right has this knob-headed knickerbocker got to come in here and try to disrupt our program?
4: Now, just a minute. Knob-headed? Are you trying to create the impression that I'm bald?
1: Brother, if you ain't bald, somebody get you a haircut with a bare midriff.
0: Quiet, Costello. I'll straighten this out. What are you doing in this studio?
4: Sir Abbott, I work for ABC. I've worked here for 12 years. I run the elevator.
1: Now, wait a minute. There's no elevator in the building.
4: Go on, loudmouth. Tell the boss. Make me lose my job. Well, don't stand there. Tell them. Have them kick me off the payroll.
0: Oh, now, just a minute, mister. Aren't you ashamed of yourself accepting money for doing nothing?
4: Accepting money for doing nothing? How long have you been in radio?
0: 10 years.
4: Look who's talking.
1: Now, listen, you. I mean, this guy is not only bald, he's ugly, he's broken down, but in spite of all that, there's something about him that's repulsive.
0: Quiet, Costello. Mister, why have you interrupted our show?
4: Sir Abbott, I have a very important announcement to make. Ladies and gentlemen, the American Broadcasting Company and the sponsors of the Abbott and Costello Show proudly present, direct from her recent triumphs in London, England, that great singing star, Miss Marilyn Williams.

0: Thank you, ladies and gentlemen, and thank you, Floyd.
1: Floyd? Well, la-dee-da. Floyd!
2: Leave him alone, Costello. Miss Williams, welcome to our program. I'm sure our listeners are going to love you, and I hope you will like me and my partner.
0: But, old chap, I think you're top hole, and I think Costello is positively ripping.
1: I knew I shouldn't have worn those tight pants.
2: No, Costello. That's just an English expression. The English have a different customs than ours, you know.
0: What do you mean?
2: Well, for instance, in this country, if a girl sneezes, you say Gesundheit. If an English girl sneezes, you kiss her.
1: That's all I want to know.
0: Mr. Costello.
3: Ma'am?
0: I didn't sneeze.
1: Why wait until the last minute?
0: My, Mr. Costello. Where did you ever learn to pucker your lips to a point like that?
1: I used to thread needles for my grandmother.
2: And now, Miss Williams, we have some gifts for you to bid you welcome to America. First, please accept this beautiful diamond ring. Here, I'll slip it on your finger.
0: Oh, divine! You may kiss my finger.
2: Now, may I place this beautiful bracelet on your arm?
0: Thank you. You may kiss my wrist.
2: And now, this lovely necklace.
0: Oh, thank you. You may kiss me on my neck.
2: All right, Costello, now it's your turn.
1: I pass.
0: Why?
1: I bought a pair of shoes.
0: Oh, you're so droll, Mr. Costello. But for being so nice to me, I'm going to write to His Majesty and have him make you a Knight of the Bath.
1: Please, don't do it.
0: Why not?
1: You think I'm going to fly to England and back every Saturday night just to scrub the king's back? You're
0: nuts. It's easy to see that you've never been to England, Mr. Costello.
1: Yes, I have. Here's a copy of the London Times. My picture's on one side and the king's picture's right next to it.
0: So it is.
1: You see what it says under my picture? Costello comes to England and tells his famous joke.
0: But look what it says under the king's picture.
1: What?
0: God save the king.
2: Miss Williams, did you have a nice trip here to America?
0: Oh, rather.
2: Probably.
0: You know, I crossed the Atlantic on the Queen Mary.
1: Mm-hmm. I didn't know the old girl could swim that far.
4: Ah, the plot thickens. But before it gets too thick, let's interrupt it for another reminder on a serious subject. Did you know there's a network quiz show where listeners compete for a big jackpot prize by telephoning the program? That's right. The listeners phone in collect. And that program is What's My Name, broadcast over most of these ABC stations each Saturday night. Here's how it works. At the end of What's My Name, you hear the voice of a famous personality. Then listeners of a certain selected city, and it may be yours, are invited to telephone in the name of the owner of that voice. The first correct answer wins the jackpot. It's a lot of fun, even if your city isn't the selected one. But the fun doesn't start with the jackpot question. You'll also enjoy hearing studio contestants play What's My Name, as MCs Arlene Francis and Carl Frank post the questions. They pretend to be famous people and give sets of clues as to their identity. Yes, for swell quiz fun, don't miss What's My Name, heard over most of these stations Saturday night. Now back to ABC's Abbott and Costello Show.

0: it. Now let's get going.
1: Now, wait a minute, Costello. Let's turn on the spotlight. Let's turn it on our singing gal from England.
0: Oh, that's great for us, and it's great for everybody listening. Here she is, folks, Marilyn Williams with Matty Malnick's music.

0: Coming out here hollering Merry Christmas. Christmas is nearly 2 months away. Why did you say Merry Christmas?
1: That's fresh material, Abbott. Now, if anybody says Merry Christmas on the radio, they stole it from us.
0: Right. Don't be silly, Costello. Nobody'd steal our material.
1: That's so? Well, for your information, Mr. Milton Berle did a joke last week that we're going to use next Thursday.
0: How can you say that, inferring that we would stoop so low as to use other comedians' jokes? Well, why, we can go on for years and years with our own stuff.
1: Why don't we do it?
0: Okay, let's go. You start.
1: Okay, here I go.
0: Right.
2: Hey, Abbott!
0: Talk then, Costello.
1: Well, that didn't take long. Let's get back to the other guy's jokes now.
0: Now, the trouble with you is that instead of thinking up new jokes, you spend all your time chasing girls. I saw you last night with that redhead.
1: Yes, what a girl, Abbott, all night long. She kept chewing my ear off.
0: You mean she talked too much?
1: Nope, she just chewed my ear off.
0: I understand she's a Spanish dancer.
1: Yep, she does a very unusual dance. She dances around the brim of a Mexican hat. She dances all around the brim of the hat and then kicks it with her heel.
0: Well, what's unusual about that? Lots of Spanish dancers dance on the top of a Mexican hat.
1: Well, it's still on the Mexican's head.
0: Right. Well, Costello, no one but a silly girl like that would go out with you. Now, take me. I get the better-looking girls because I'm handsome.
1: Abbott, I don't like to hurt your feelings, but since you brought it up, I got to tell you. You are the ugliest man I ever saw.
0: I'm ugly?
1: You're so ugly that it makes me wish I had the hiccups so I could look at you and get scared.
0: Well, anyway, you've got to admit, I'm a pretty classy girl.
1: Come to think of it, Abbott, you were wearing pinchback suits long before any other fellow.
0: That's right.
1: Long afterwards, too. I'm the one with class. Yes, sir. I'm the one with class. Why, when I went to school, the girls used to flock around me like flies around a pot of honey.
0: Yes, and I'll have to admit, you haven't changed much.
1: I haven't at that, have I?
0: No, you've lost a little of the honey, but you still got
1: the pot. Hey, Mr. Costello, Abbott's nephew. Norman, why do you keep coming in here every week?
3: Well, I want to ask you something, Mr. Costello. My mother told me that if I watch you...
1: Yeah, son Abbott, going through.
0: Well, give the boy a chance. What's on your mind, Norman?
3: I want to ask you something, Mr. Costello. My mother told me that if I watched you all the time, before I knew it, I'd be an actor just like you. You think she's right?
1: Yes, your mother was right, Norman. You might end up being just like me.
3: No kidding. And I thought you'd just tell me that to scare me.
1: That's a nice boy, folks. Teacher told me that it would only take 2 more years to make a moron out of him. Abbott, why don't you keep that bum home?
0: Costello, don't you call that actor a bum.
1: Don't you call that bum an actor.
0: No, never mind that. Norman stays on this show. He's got sex with me. And don't forget that we have 200 women in this audience every week, and every one of them wants to be loved.
4: You mean stand there and tell me that there are 200 women out there right now that want to be loved?
3: Yes.
4: And I'm up one of a time. That's what...
0: Costello, how can you be so stupid? Every day you add more stupidity to your ignorance. How do you do it?
1: I take vitamins.
3: And my Uncle Mike takes vitamins, too. We're worried about him, Abbott. All day long, he runs around the house and tackles. He thinks he's a chicken.
0: Well, wait a minute. If he thinks he's a chicken, why don't you get him out of the house and send him to a hospital?
1: We would, but we need the egg. Oh, thanks. Hey, Abbott, it's a fan letter from one of my listeners.
0: I'll read it.
1: I will. Actually, I'm going to read it. Dear Lou Costello, you tell me that sounds like a burning building, does it? Dear Lou Costello, I have been listening to your Sam Shovel detective series. I want to say you are wonderful. Last week when you played Sam Shovel, it was so thrilling I busted out in goosebumps. I'm coming over to see you in person tonight.
5: Costello, someone outside to see you.
1: Who is it?
5: A goose, it's simple.

0: you see, there's no way of discouraging me from doing that detective series.
1: Well, go ahead and tell us. What is your Sam Shovel detective story for tonight?
2: Tonight, I will do one of my most famous cases. I call it the case of the murder explorers, or they caught him with his plant down. Yes, I'm Sam Shovel, private detective. It's warm in my little office. It's been warm and sticky all afternoon. On my way to the office, I ran into Harry the Mug, Joe the Mug, and Frankie the Mug. It's really been a muggy day. When I got here this morning, I took the elevator up to my office.
3: Mr. Shovel, I'm...

Well, here we go again. The Johnson Wax Program with Fibber McGee and Molly. The makers of Johnson's Wax for Home and Industry present Fibber McGee and Molly, written by Don Quinn, with music by the King's Men and Billy Mills Orchestra.

It's hard to realize that this is the 10th year that Fibber and Molly and all of us have been coming into your homes for these friendly visits. It certainly hasn't seemed that long to us, and we hope it hasn't to you. We're genuinely glad to be back, and we hope you'll continue to set your dials for us on Tuesday nights. Those nice people we work for, the makers of Johnson's Wax, are grateful, not only for the way you continue to use their products, but for the patience you've shown when occasionally your dealer has been temporarily out of your favorite size. And they are glad, too, that Johnson's Wax, self-polishing glow coat, and Carnu have helped you during these days of conservation to take better care of your things.

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1: Ratted anyway. I'd have swore they were in here.
0: The squire of 79 Wistful Vista seems to be,
1: Oh, my gosh. Here's a yo-yo. I'll give that to Hope. He uses one every week. Oh, and here's my bicycle pump.
0: As I was saying, the squire of 79 Wistful Vista seems to be...
1: Ah, my old mandolin. Now, if I could only find the...
0: Looking for something in the hall closet as we meet Fibber McGee and Molly.
1: Doggone it, they're around here someplace. I know that. Oh, here's my bicycle clips. I wondered where
2: they... Heavenly days, McGee. What are you doing?
1: Huh?
2: And after I just cleaned this house. You're as upsetting as a flat-bottomed boat after a lobster dinner.
1: Well, I'm looking for something.
2: Well, why don't you ask Mother where things are instead of ripping the old homestead apart?
1: Okay, where's my hip boots?
2: Hip boots?
1: You heard me, Tootsie. H-I-P-P-B-O-T-S, hip boots. If you're so well informed as the location of where stuff is, where's my hip boots?
2: Well, for goodness sakes, why on earth do you want those?
1: Don't dodge the issue, Mrs. McGee. Where are they at?
2: I'm sorry, dearie. I'm afraid I lose the $64.
1: You mean you don't know?
2: I haven't seen a sign of them.
1: That's pretty strange for a housekeeper that can spot ant tracks on the carpet at 40 paces with the naked eye, if you'll pardon the expression. Now, let me see.
2: McGee, what are those things on your elbow?
1: Huh? Oh, these? My bicycle clips. I just found them in the closet here. Been looking for these for years.
2: Why, you haven't got a bicycle.
1: Well, I did have when I was a young fella. But I couldn't keep up with the other boys.
2: You couldn't?
1: After three blocks, I couldn't even lift my knees.
2: Aw. Mm-hmm. Muscle trouble?
1: No. My folks always used to buy me suits with two pair of pants.
2: Oh.
1: Did you ever try to ride a bike wearing two pairs... No, no, of course you didn't. Doggone it, where do you suppose them hip boots went to?
2: Maybe you loaned them to somebody.
1: What? Loan somebody my good hip boots? No, sir. Nobody could get those boots off me. In fact, it was all I could do to get them off myself. I love those boots, and I'm going to find them if it's the last...
2: Well, it seems to me I saw... Oh, Alice, darling, hello, dear.
3: Hello, Mrs. McGee. Hello, Pop.
1: Doggone it, Alice, quit calling me Pop. I'm neither a character out of the funny paper nor your male progenitor.
2: The word, dearie, is progenitor, and don't be so stuffy. With Alice, it's a term of affection and respect.
3: Why, sure, Mr. McGee. I always called my own Pop Pop.
1: I don't care if you did call your own Pop Pop. It ain't dignified.
2: Look who's talking. Sitting in the middle of a pile of household junk with his hair in his eyes and bicycle clips on his sleeves and talking about dignity. Come off your high horse, dearie. Your stirrups are dragging.
1: Dignity, my dear, is not a matter of appearance. It's a matter of character.
2: Okay, so you're a character.
3: Well, what on earth are you doing, Mr. McGee?
1: Aha, I'm glad you asked that question, Alice. You seen anything of my hip boots?
2: Why should Alice have seen them?
1: Well, I thought you might have loaned them to one of the boyfriends that are always dropping in here. The way them young squirts hang around here, I've been thinking of putting in a few pool tables. A soft drink stand.
3: Oh, gee, that's sweet of you, Pop. Is the dining room long enough for a bowling alley?
2: Don't let him kid you, Alice. He likes to have them drop in. Influenced somewhat by the fact that they always bring him a cigar.
1: That has absolutely hardly anything to do with it.
3: Oh, all the boys think Mr. McGee is just wonderful. They think he's so young-looking to have had all those marvelous experiences.
1: Oh, sure.
2: For him, it's a marvelous experience to be considered young-looking, Alice.
1: Just what do they say about me, Alice?
3: Oh, creepers, I don't remember exactly. Uh-huh. But one night I heard Paul say to Harry, I'll bet McGee was chief of the chemical warfare division in the last war. And Harry said to Paul, what makes you think so? And Paul said to Harry, did you ever hear such a gas expert? And Harry said to Paul,
1: The trouble with them boys is they don't know when they're being kidded. You serious about any of these guys, Alice?
3: No, but I'm kind of crazy about Herbie. He's an usher at the Bijou.
2: Herbie? Is he the one that's always whispering, L.S., M.F.T., L.S., M.F.T.?
3: Yes, that means, look, sugar, meet me in front of the theater.
1: Well, this isn't finding my hip boots, Alice. You sure you haven't seen them anyplace?
3: Well, are hip boots those long overshoes that men wear when they stand in a creek with bugs stuck in their hats, trying to look like the cover of a resort folder?
1: Listen, fidget girl. It would behoove you to speak less frivolous about the grand old sport of fly fishing.
2: Oh, McGee, now, she didn't mean...
1: Wait till you try it sometime. Wait till you experience the thrill of that first sharp snap. Then the delicate jerks and tugs. The horrible, beautifully uncertainty of it all. The cold perspiration breaking out on your brow. The tense excitement of wondering if you could hang on to it. You ever have a feeling like that?
3: Jiminy, I'll say I have.
2: Oh, do you fish, Alice?
3: No, but my garter broke once while I was dancing.
1: Oh, sure.
0: Billy Mills and the orchestra play the Continental.

0: No, they're not behind the piano.
1: Why on earth should your hip boots be behind the piano?
0: Huh?
1: You thinking of wading through Old Man River?
0: This is no joking matter, Molly. I gotta find them. You can't buy any hip boots now. Doggone it, I wish I knew where they were at.
1: Don't be so ungrammatical.
0: Hmm?
1: Don't say, where are they at? Just say, where are they?
0: Ah, but that depends on the subjunctive adjective. If there's a clause in the predicate that refers to the subject, that the plural takes the infinitive, it does. Now, for instance, if I says, where are my hip boots? The answer might be in the garage. But if I says, where are my hip boots at? The answer would be in the garage hanging up by the garden hose. See? It's more specific.
1: It's more horse feathers. What what you know about grammar, you could engrave on the head of a pin with a dull shovel. And have room left over for Frankie and Johnny.
0: Frankie and Johnny. You mean Frankie and Tommy. And let's not talk politics. Hey.
1: Now what?
0: I got a vague feeling I loaned those hip boots to somebody, and I'll bet it was Wilcox.
1: Well, give him a ring and ask him.
0: Harlow Wilcox. I will. Where's the phone?
1: Right here where it was last year.
0: Oh, well, thanks. Hello, operator. Give me Whistle Vista 1793. Oh, don't tell me that's you, Mert.
1: Oh, dear.
0: How's every little thing, Mert? Hey, there. What's say, Mert? Your uncle. Just promoted to tank commander, eh?
1: Which uncle was that, dearie?
0: The one in the street cleaning department. They just put him on a water wagon. What say, Mert? No answer, eh? Okay, Mert. Thanks anyhow. Wilcox is out. He ain't in. And I'll bet he knows where my hip boots are at, too.
1: Don't say where they're at. My goodness, you think...
2: Hi, folks.
1: Hello, Mr. Wilcox.
0: Hi, Junior. Just the guy I wanted to see. I just called you up. Did I loan you my hip boots?
2: No, pal, you didn't.
1: Well, he can't seem to find them, Mr. Wilcox. And the way he's been carrying on, you'd think Eisenhower needed them to cross the Rhine.
0: Well, doggone it, that was a wonderful pair of hip boots. I've caught a lot of fish wearing those hip boots.
2: Gee, honest? How did they ever get them on?
1: Mr. Wilcox.
0: Yeah, that's a very old joke, Junior.
2: It is?
0: It sure is. I heard it last night on the radio.
2: Gee, I was on the radio last night. Boy, yeah. Was I nervous.
0: Yeah?
1: Must be quite an experience, Mr. Wilcox. What was it, a quiz show?
2: Yeah, and did I get embarrassed?
0: Yeah?
2: They asked me what was a seven-letter word meaning something every romantic woman dreamed about.
1: Why, that's easy. It's wedding.
2: I know. And I said, glow coat.
0: You would. And if they asked you for a seven-letter word meaning paycheck, you'd have said Johnson. You know, besides your bread is buttered on.
2: Well, the master of ceremonies really gave me the works. He said, why should a woman dream about glow coat, Mr. Wilcox? And I said, because it makes their housework so much easier. It gives them more time to rest and relax.
0: Mm. Where was this rebroadcast, Junior?
2: Right here in Whistle Vista.
1: Very progressive town.
0: Well, it ought to be. It's the county seat. If you'll pardon the expression.
2: Well, anyway, then he asked me what I thought was so romantic about housework.
1: And you said?
2: I said, because any woman who uses Johnson's self-polishing glow coat on her linoleum, and all you have to do is pour it out, spread it around, it dries to a beautiful gleaming polish in 20 minutes or less, has more leisure to spend in beauty parlors and stores and preserving her own beauty.
0: Ah, I'll bet he's seen you had him there. But look, Junior, we're getting away from the main subject.
2: Eh? Oh, so we are, yeah. Well, I went on to say that Johnson's self-polishing glow coat was the finest protector and beautifier.
0: No,
2: for
0: no, I didn't mean that. I was referring to my hip boots.
1: For goodness sakes, can't you forget those hip boots?
0: Well. You want to find them if it's the last thing I ever do. You sure I didn't loan them to you, Junior?
2: Positive. The only time I ever saw them was the time you wore them to that masquerade at the Elks.
0: I don't remember that.
2: Oh, sure. You pulled one of them down over your face. And that was your costume.
1: What was he supposed to be?
2: Puss in boots. Oh. Well, I hope you find him, pal. So long now.
0: Why, that's ridiculous. Puss in boots. I never did know such a thing. How could a guy dance with a boot over his face?
1: You might try it sometime, dearie. Maybe we wouldn't bump into so many people.
0: Oh, I'm not so... Hey, do you suppose my boots are out in the garage?
1: No. No, I was out there yesterday checking things over... For fire prevention week.
0: Yeah?
1: Getting rid of that oily waste and cleaning up generally, and I didn't see them.
0: Well, I sure wish I knew where they were at.
1: You haven't told me yet why you want them so bad.
0: I merely... Hey, I wonder if they could be up in that trunk closet.
1: I'll take a look. I was going upstairs anyway to sort the linen and cry a little.
0: sort the linen and cry a little. What for?
1: Well, I'm just so happy to see it home again from the laundry. I'll let you know if I find the boots here.
0: Okay. Ah, there goes a good kid, running her pretty little legs off just to pamper me and my whims. If I was twice the man I am, I wouldn't be half good enough for her, everybody says. And by George, some... Come in.
3: Hi, mister.
0: Oh, hi, Teeny. How's every little thing, including you? I says, where you been? Haven't seen you around for a while.
3: I've been visiting with my aunt and uncle on account they've been fixing the stuff in the playground this summer, and us kids didn't have any place to play, I bet you.
0: You didn't, huh?
3: Hmm?
0: I says you didn't, eh?
3: Didn't what?
0: You didn't have any place to play.
3: I know it. Gee, you know, Mr. McGee, I'll be glad when I get the playground fixed.
0: Hmm?
3: Long time no seesaw.
0: That's pretty good, sis.
3: I don't think so.
0: Well, make up your mind, comedian or critic. Hey, sis, you seen anything of my hip boots?
3: No.
0: I was afraid you hadn't. I sure wish I knew where they were.
3: My daddy's got a pair of boots, I bet you.
0: Well, that's very interesting, but it's not much help in my situation.
3: But they're not hip boots, though.
0: They're not, eh?
3: Hmm?
0: I says they're not, eh?
3: Not what?
0: Hip boots!
3: No. No, he wears them on his feet.
0: Well, I wear my hip boots on my feet, too.
3: You got lower hips than my daddy.
0: He's got a lower IQ than mine, so it's a Mexican standoff. You miss me this summer, sis?
3: No.
0: Okay.
3: Where you been, mister? Where you been? Where you been? Where you?
0: Oh, working on a cattle ranch.
3: Oh, gee, a cowboy.
0: Mm-hmm.
3: Just like a Texas stranger.
0: It's Texas Ranger, sis, not stranger.
3: You ever been in Texas?
0: No.
3: See what I mean?
0: Look, sis, I haven't got time to stand here and batter my bicuspids to bits with idle chit-chat. I'm busy trying to find my hip boots.
3: Well, give me 2 bits if I tell you where they are, mister.
0: 2 bits? My gosh, I'll do better than that. 30 cents. You know where they are, sis? Come on, tell Uncle Fibber.
3: Give me the 30 cents first.
0: Don't you trust me, sis?
3: Sure. But with me, it's cash on the barrel head, mister.
0: Okay. You're a grasping little guppy, but here's 30 cents. Now, where are my hip boots?
3: Well, when us kids were gathering rubber for the scrap drive a long time ago, we went all over the neighborhood, I bet you. Looking.
0: All over the neighborhood.
3: And finally, we looked in your garage.
0: Oh, my gosh. Don't tell me you little vandals took my good hip boots and threw them on the scrap pile.
3: No.
0: Huh?
3: We couldn't find them. So wherever they were when us kids were looking for them, you'll be glad to know they're still there. So long, mister. I find you very nice to do business with.
0: Thank you.
2: The King's Men sing the Three Caballeros.

0: Beulah's home from the start. Oh, for goodness sake.
1: What's the matter, Molly?
0: Look at this house. Did you have to move all the furniture out in the middle of the floor?
1: Oh, please, Molly, don't scold me. Can't you see how upset I am about my hip boots?
0: I can see how upset everything is, dearie. I can see where I have to get up in the dewy morning and put the house together again.
1: I thought we agreed not to talk politics.
0: I didn't say a word about politics. And if you want to avoid discussion, why are you wearing that campaign button?
1: Why? You see what it says? Vote for Grover Cleveland for president.
0: What are you wearing that for?
1: Well, the way this campaign is shaping up, any other button gets you nothing but a poke in the nose. Hey, did you ask Beulah where my hip boots are?
0: Yes, and she's looking for them. But maybe now you'd better... Oh, McGee. Do you have to take all the drawers out of the desk?
1: I'm going to take everything out of everything till I find them hip boots. Hey, help me move this desk out in the corner, will you, Molly?
0: No, it's too ridiculous. How could your boots ever get behind it?
1: Come in.
0: Oh, hello, Dr. Gamble.
2: Hello, Molly. And how are you, mouse face?
1: Don't mouse face me, you disappointed Australian.
2: I don't get it. Why am I a disappointed Australian?
1: I was just thinking, if you were a kangaroo, what a family you could haul around.
0: I think you're looking very well, Doctor.
2: Oh, I'm in fine shape, Molly.
1: That's a fine shape I'm Van Johnson stand in.
2: You're hardly in a position to talk about shapes, my pudgy little friend. As your physician, my advice to you is to take up globe-trotting.
1: Globe-trotting?
2: Yes, do a little trotting and get rid of that globe. Ha!
0: Moving this furniture is the first exercise McGee has had since he lost his golf ball in 1939, Doctor.
2: There was a time when I would have been too polite to mention this horrible pile of domestic wreckage, but I'd rather be bad-mannered and well-informed. What goes on here?
1: If you must know, Snoopy, I'm looking for my hip boots.
2: I know you're eccentric, McGee, but do you usually keep your hip boots in the living room?
0: Well, he's looked all over the house for them, Doctor. This is Custer's last stand. Or Goodyear's home stretch, you might say.
1: Okay. Scoff if you want to. Deride. But I'm going to find them hip boots if it takes all... Hey, Doc.
2: Yeah?
1: I got a feeling I loaned them boots to somebody, and I'll bet a cookie it was you. You got my hip boots, you petty larceny old
0: throw
1: peddler?
2: No, I haven't got your trout-smelling, evil-fitting, ankle-twisting, stone-bruised leg sprinklers, you suspicious, nasty-tempered little bandit. Oh. And what's more, I've got more and better fishing equipment of my own than you'll have if you live to be 92, which I hope not.
1: Is that so?
2: Yeah.
1: Why, you ham-handed, muscle-bound old fossil, you couldn't catch a perch in a canary cage.
2: Listen, lumphead. You know what they call you out of Dugan's Lake? Minnow the Moocher. Why, you haven't had a fin in your hand since you pawned your grandfather's cufflinks. And the game warden's after you right now for trying to catch catfish with mice on your hook.
0: Oh, heavenly days, McGee, is he really?
1: Don't pay any attention to this bombastic old splint whittler, Molly. What a sportsman he is. The only bang he gets out of fishing is by dynamite in a pond. Until I told him different, he thought a tuna was a guy that fixed your piano. For sheer tree-snagging, line-fouling, rock-voting to stupidity. Hey, Doc, what do you use for trout?
2: Brown hackle. What do you use?
1: Coachman.
2: Did you ever use a brown hackle?
1: No, but I'd like to.
2: Well, let's go out to Lake Sunday. You can try it.
1: Okay, kid. Call me about 7, huh?
2: Okay, I'll be there, sport. Bye, Molly.
0: Did you really think he had your hip boots, dearie?
1: Nah, he's too big-hearted to ever ask for them back.
0: Ask for them back?
1: Sure, they're really his boots. I borrowed them from him so long ago, he's forgotten all about them. You say Beulah was looking for him?
0: Yes, she is.
1: Wonder if she's had any luck. Hey, Beulah! Oh, Beulah!
3: Somebody bawl for Beulah?
0: Beulah, Mr. McGee here was just wondering if you had any luck finding his hip boots. Have you been all over the house?
3: Over it? Oh, ma'am, I've been over it, under it, round it, between it, and through it. This old house sure is full of little crooks and ninnies.
1: You mean nooks and crannies, Beulah. I hope.
3: He hopes. What do you use them little hippity boots for, Mr. McGee?
0: Well, he uses them to go fishing in, Beulah. Didn't you have those out west with you last summer, dearie?
1: Well, now, it seems to me I did. And then again...
3: Where did you go fishing last summer, Mr. McGee?
1: Oh, Up around Boulder Dam, if you'll pardon the expression.
0: Don't mention it, McGee.
3: That ain't profanity, that's geography. You know, folks, I've...
1: What's the matter, Beulah?
3: Who fixed this punch like that?
0: Mr. McGee, Beulah. Though why he expected to find a pair of hip boots in the living room, I'll never know.
3: Oh, you men is the most unlogical animals, ma'am. My brother lose his motorcycle once and went up on the roof looking for it.
1: Well, that was pretty silly.
3: Yeah, except that's where it was. Yeah, it was right after Halloween.
1: Ah, Halloween. Gee, the stuff us guys used to do on Halloween. You know, one night, I and two friends of mine were prowling around looking for dressed up like ghosts, and a tornado hit town. Talk about being three sheets in the wind.
3: Three sheets in the wind. You hear what the man said? I love that man.
0: Well, if you find Mr. McGee's hip boots, Beulah, just...
3: What do you mean, if I find them, ma'am? I did find them.
1: What? You found my hip boots? Well, why didn't you say so?
3: Nobody asked me, did I? Here it is, right here, sir.
0: Well, heavenly day.
1: Well, I'll be. Well, Beulah, you're wonderful. Ah, my old hip boots. Oh, boy, am I glad. Where were they, Beulah?
3: Up in the attic behind that big barrel full of clay pigeons.
1: Oh, you hear that, Molly? They're behind that big barrel of clay pigeons up in the attic. Well, thanks a lot, Beulah.
3: Don't mention it, sir. At least for a while.
0: Well, now that you found them, McGee, just what are you going to do with them?
1: What am I going to do with them? I'm going to put them away someplace so as I'll know where they're at. What do you think?
0: Well, I'll be a...

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1: 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Behind that big barrel of clay pigeons. What?
0: I didn't say a thing.
1: Oh, good night.
0: Good night, all.
2: This is Harlow Wilcox, speaking for the makers of Johnson Wax Finishes for Home and Industry, inviting you all to be with us again next Tuesday night. 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

0: What cigarette do you smoke, doctor?
1: Again, that question has been asked of doctors in all parts of the country, doctors in every branch of medicine. And again, the brand name most is Camel.
0: Yes, according to this repeated nationwide survey, more doctors smoke Camels than any other cigarette. Here transcribed is Richard Diamond, Private Detective, starring Dick

0: It was a cold afternoon in New York. There was 6 inches of snow on the streets and twice that much on the fire escape outside my window. I looked down at Broadway and watched the miserable pedestrians edging their way over the slippery, ice-covered sidewalks and thought about burning some of my furniture. It was just the day for anything unpleasant, and when the door to my office opened, I turned around to look at one of the most unpleasant sights I'd ever been faced with. Standing in the door was something that looked human. And I use the term human only because I stuck around long enough to find out for sure. He was about 6 feet and well-dressed in a dark gray overcoat. But his face raised goosebumps from my argyles to my haircut. It was as dark gray as his overcoat, his whole face, his eyes, his lips, and when he spoke, even his tongue.
1: Mr. Diamond?
0: Yeah?
1: I want you to find a man, and I want you to find him in the next 5 hours.
0: He didn't sit down. He just stood there facing me like a bad dream. I pushed the chair back and got up, as though I had to be standing to protect myself from what was coming.
1: The man I want you to find is named Carnes. He's a science teacher at State College.
0: Is he missing?
1: Would I want him located if he wasn't?
0: Would I have asked you if I'd known the answer to that?
1: How much is your fee, Mr. Diamond?
0: When I know what I'm getting into, $100 a day in expenses.
1: Yes, $500. Find Lewis Carnes in 5 hours and you get another $500. Does it matter if you know what you're getting into?
0: I never go waiting if there's quicksand around.
1: Not even for $1,000?
0: I never like to count money when I'm suffocating.
1: You only have to find Lewis Carnes. I guarantee you'll live through it.
0: And after I find him?
1: You can spend your $1,000 and forget about it.
0: Why do you want him found?
1: I owe him a debt. I want to pay him.
0: And why do I have to find him in the next 5 hours?
1: Because that's how long I've got to live.
0: Interesting situation? You bet. And that $1,000 made it about as interesting a situation as I'd ever gotten into. I couldn't take my eyes off of him, standing there as gray as an early morning ghost. I wanted to ask him about his color. But in a business like mine, if a client comes in riding a purple...

0: llama. You greet him like everybody rides purple llamas and keep your mouth shut. He handed me the $500 and a card with his business address on it. Roger Vegas, 64 West 110th, studio of modern photography. He backed up two steps, smiled a slow, dead smile, turned and walked out of the office like he was going to look at his own grave. I sat back down and thought about it for a while, and the little voice in the back of my head kept whispering,
1: "Don't do it, Diamond. Don't do it, Diamond. Don't do it, Diamond."
0: Oh, shut up.
1: "You'll be sorry."
0: "What about the $1,000?
1: "It'll buy you a nice funeral."
0: Peasant.

0: Well, if it ain't Richard Diamond, the overstuffed flatfoot.
1: Well, if it ain't Sergeant Otis, the overstuffed flathead.
0: Oh.
2: No.
0: Someday you'll be sorry.
1: Well, everybody is sooner or later. Think of what your poor mother must have gone through.
0: That ain't funny.
1: I'll bet your father didn't think so either.
0: Oh.
3: Oh, Rick. Still picking on him?
1: Oh, he'll be picked on till somebody plucks off that other head.
3: What's up?
1: Waldo wants some information.
3: If I can.
1: History on a fellow named Roger Vegas. Here's his card. Also, a Mr. Lewis Carnes, science professor at State College.
3: Well, I'll try. What's it all about?
1: Roger Vegas wants me to find this Lewis Carnes. Wants to pay back a debt.
3: What's unusual about that?
1: I don't know. Oh, but you should see Roger Vegas. He'd scare you right into a dozen more ulcers.
3: I doubt it. No room for any more.
1: Well, the ones you've got would hide. You should see this guy, Walt. His face, his hands are dark gray.
3: What about the rest of them?
1: Now, wouldn't you know it if I got to ask him to take his clothes off?
3: Very funny. What do you mean he's gray?
1: Well, that's just what he is. Even his eyes. Not just the pupil, but the whole eye.
3: The whole eye?
1: Yep. If he raised his collar, he could stick out his tongue, put a tie pin on it, and wear it with a dark blue suit.
3: His tongue, too?
1: Even his fingernails, his gums.
3: I suppose his hair is plaid.
1: Okay. But if you ever run into this guy in a dark alley, get set to faint.
3: Well, I'll see what I can find out about him.
1: I've got to have the information pretty fast. I've only got 4.5 hours to find Lewis Carnes.
3: How come?
1: Because Roger Vegas has only got that long to live.
3: Rick.
1: That's what he told me.
3: A guy with a gray face comes into your office, wants you to find another guy, and tells you got to find him in the next 4.5 hours because he's going to die.
1: Who's going to die?
3: The guy with the gray face.
1: You didn't say that. You said got to find the guy in the next 4.5 hours because he's going to die.
3: Oh, well, you know what I meant.
1: No. Vegas gave me 5 hours.
3: You said 4.5.
1: Well, that was a half an hour ago.
3: Oh, swell.
1: Oh, I'm wasting my time. I've got to find him.
3: The man with the gray face?
1: No, the science professor. Walt, you're getting pretty confused. I'll see you later, huh? I left the 5th Precinct, grabbed a cab, and 20 minutes later, I was walking across the campus of State College. Being Saturday, the big school was quiet and impressive as it stretched out over the dozen acres of snow-covered grounds. I located the administration building and found one lonely student working in the main office.
4: Yes? Oh.
1: Well, good afternoon.
4: Looks like it might be. Can I do something for you?
1: Well, yes. I'm looking for Professor Carnes.
4: Professor Carnes?
1: Mm-hmm. He's in the science department, isn't he?
4: Professor hasn't been on campus since last Thursday. Faculty's been rather worried.
1: You don't know where I could find him?
4: No, but I'm through here in half an hour. I could help you look.
1: Well, I bet you could. You know where the professor lives?
4: It's on file.
1: Well, why don't you be a good little freshman?
4: Junior.
1: A junior, and get me his address from that file.
4: Because it's more fun not being a good little junior. And the college has certain rules.
1: Well, then be a bad little junior and break the rules.
4: I'm off in half an hour. Might be able to then.
1: I've got to find a science professor, dear. And until I do, I'm afraid I'll have to pass the extension course in biology.
4: And if you find the professor?
1: We'll talk about it.
4: I'm in here every afternoon.
1: College hasn't changed a bit since my days. Just jumped into second gear. The cute little junior walked her sweater and saddle shoes over to a long file and came back with Professor Carnes' home address. I thanked her, promised she could wear my gold badge if she passed lunch hour, and took my cab back to town. At the professor's house, I met his sister, an elderly lady named Drusilla, who reminded me of my math teacher at PS 14.
5: I haven't seen my brother since Friday morning, Mr. Diamond.
1: And you have no idea where I can find him?
5: No. Why do you want to find him?
1: Well, I'm a private detective, Miss Carnes. I was hired by a man named Vegas. Oh, you know him?
5: I most certainly do. Did he hire you to find my brother?
1: That's right.
5: He's not a good man, Mr. Diamond. I believe he's the reason my brother disappeared.
1: Maybe you better tell me about it.
5: My brother married a girl many years younger than himself, and unfortunately it was not a good marriage. Did this Vegas person mention my brother's wife?
1: No, he just told me he wanted to find the professor in order to pay him a debt.
5: A debt?
1: That's what he said.
5: Watch out for that man, Mr. Diamond. He broke up my brother's marriage.
1: Well, maybe I'd better talk to your brother's wife.
5: That would be impossible. My brother's wife killed herself.
1: Oh, well, that's too bad.
5: My brother and I believe she killed herself because of that man, Vegas. My brother found out they were seeing each other. When he begged her to stop, she said that it was impossible and refused to give a reason. A week later, she killed herself.
1: Have you ever seen Mr. Vegas?
5: No, I have not. Why?
1: Well, I was just wondering why any woman would go for a man like him, unless she liked ghosts. I left Drusilla Kynes and looked at my watch. It was 3 o'clock, and I had only 2 hours left to find the professor and earn my $1,000. On the way to the nearest phone booth, I thought about the case and wondered if the $1,000 would be worth it in the long run. I watched part of my last $5 drop in the phone and decided it was.
2: Lieutenant Levinson, homicide.
1: Diamond, Walt. I want to know about a suicide.
2: Otis won't do it.
1: Professor Kynes' wife.
2: I thought so. I checked for you in Vegas and the professor. The professor's wife jumped off a building 5 days ago.
1: What did you find out about Vegas and the professor?
2: Not much. At the inquest, the professor accused Vegas of breaking up his home and driving his wife to suicide. Neither man's got a record. Vegas is a professional photographer, and the professor has been teaching at State College for the past 11 years. I talked with some of the men at the inquest, and they remembered Vegas. They all say his skin looked pretty healthy at the time.
1: Do me a favor, Walt. Check with the coroner and find out what would turn a man's skin that color.
2: Sure. Got any leads on the professor yet?
1: No, but I got a hunch. I just left his sister's, and she doesn't seem at all worried about her brother's disappearance.
2: So?
1: So if she isn't worried, there's a good chance she knows he's all right.
2: And if she knows he's all right, she might know where he is.
1: Oh, no wonder they made you a Lieutenant Walt. You keep thinking like that, and someday you might even take over for Sergeant Otis. Bye. I left the phone booth and walked back toward Drusilla Kynes' house. I staked myself out across the street in a corner gas station and warmed my blue little ears inside while I waited for the good Drusilla to contact her brother. I was just guessing, but it worked. 10 minutes later, Drusilla, dressed in a heavy fur coat that looked like it should be out on the river building a dam, walked out of her house and hailed a cab. I hailed one, too, and followed. 15 minutes later, I was back on the campus of State College. I watched her get out, walk around back of one of the buildings, knock on a door. She waited until someone opened it, and then she disappeared inside. I tried the door, but it was locked again. So I toured the building. The front door was locked, too. I set to work trying to pick the lock. I broke a Boy Scout knife, half a dozen fingernails, and several bobby pins that for some strange reason had found their way into my coat pocket. So I did the next best thing. I went back to the door that Drusilla had entered earlier and waited. 5 frozen minutes later, the door opened and I stood there facing Drusilla while her look melted every icicle within 10 feet. Standing directly behind her was a small man, his breath showing clearly against the cold air, coming in short gasps.
6: Drusilla.
5: It's all right, Lewis. What do you want, Mr. Diamond?
1: Nothing now, Miss Kynes. I have found it.
6: Is that the man, Drusilla?
5: Yes. He's a detective. Vegas hired him.
6: It's all right, Drusilla. If Vegas wants to find me, I'm tired of hiding. Tell Vegas that I'll be waiting here, young man.
5: Lewis, you know what he'll do.
6: It's all right. Vegas knows he's only got a few hours left.
1: Has that strange color of his skin got something to do with it?
6: Yes.
1: Have you seen him since the inquest, Professor?
6: No.
1: Well, that's funny. How did you know about his skin and that he only has a few hours left to live?

0: Before we continue with Richard Diamond, here's an important question.
1: What do you look for in a cigarette? Well, most people say flavor and mildness. Those are two things you'll find in Camels. No other cigarette has Camel's rich, full flavor, the flavor of costly tobaccos, properly aged and expertly blended.
0: And no other cigarette gives you this conclusive evidence of mildness. In a coast-to-coast test, hundreds of people smoked only Camels for 30 days. Each week, noted throat specialists examined the throats of these smokers and reported not one single case of throat irritation due to smoking Camels.
1: Yes, that's proof of mildness based on day-in, day-out smoking. Not just a sniff or a puff.
0: Make your own 30-day Camel mildness test. The sensible test. The thorough test. You'll enjoy Camel's rich, full flavor from first puff to last. You'll see just how mild Camels are. And you'll know why more people smoke Camels than any other cigarette.
2: How?

0: to Richard Diamond, Private Detective, starring Dick Powell.
1: Well, I'd found the professor, and the $1,000 was close to being mine. All I had to do was notify Vegas and collect. Even the professor guaranteed to help by staying and waiting for Vegas. But something was wrong. Standing there in the snow, looking at the timid professor, something began to smell to high heaven. I turned and walked away. Even if the professor was going to run, what was I supposed to do? Carry him piggyback until I located my dying client? The $1,000 was important, but there was a lot more that had to be solved in a hurry. I went back to town and over to the photography shop run by Roger Vegas.
2: Is there something?
1: What's the matter?
2: Huh? Oh, nothing. Nothing. Can I do something for you?
1: I'm looking for Roger Vegas.
2: Oh, he ain't in. Ain't I seen you someplace?
1: You might have. I move around. Where can I find Vegas?
2: He ain't here.
1: I know he ain't. Where can I find him?
2: Home, I guess. Home.
1: That would be somewhere in New York, huh?
2: I'm supposed to give out the address. Who wants him?
1: I do, and I ain't supposed to give out the name.
2: You're pretty sharp. Sharp guy, huh?
1: Tell him to call Richard Diamond.
2: Richard
1: Diamond. My family thought it up.
2: Okay.
1: You know me now?
2: No. No, I was mistaken.
1: Well, I'm surprised. I sent you to Sing Sing 10 years ago.
3: The professor's hiding in the school?
1: That's right, Walt. In the basement of the science building. I just left Roger Vegas's photography shop, and guess who was working there?
3: Who?
1: George Youngwell.
3: Youngwell? The guy you sent up on that blackmail rap?
1: 10 years ago.
3: Well, I knew he was out, but I haven't heard anything about him in a couple of years.
1: Well, he's working for Vegas.
3: Must be keeping his nose clean.
1: Oh, I've seen cleaner noses on pigs.
4: Somebody want me?
3: No. What is it, you melon head?
4: Well, gee, don't yell at me like that. I got something more than Roger Vegas.
3: Well, do you want to hand it to me, or would you just like to stand there and throw it?
4: Oh. Gee, I wish you'd stay away from Diamond. Every time you see him, you get meaner and meaner.
3: Come on, come on. What do you got?
4: Here. Ain't nothing much. Robbery detail come up with it.
3: Huh. That photography shop was broken into this morning, Rick.
1: What was?
4: Yeah, burglary got some prints on the windows. Belongs to some guy named Carnes.
1: Carnes?
3: Yeah. Says here, checked prints with State License Bureau. Prints belong to one Lewis Carnes, professor of science at State College.
1: I'll see you later.
3: Rick?
1: Yeah?
3: I nearly forgot. I checked with the coroner. Told him about the color of Vegas's skin. He said that it could only be caused by a strong dose of silver salts.
1: Silver salts?
3: Poisoning known as pyrinia. P-Y-R-I-N-N-I-A.
1: Silver salts. Uh-huh. They use that in a photography shop.
3: Coroner said a man would have to drink about 30 grains for a fatal dosage. That's quite a bit.
1: He tell you how long he'd live?
3: Yeah, anywhere from 6 to 8 hours, according to the dosage. First, the victim turns gray, then green.
1: About what time was that photography shop broken into, Walt?
3: Oh, sometime before 9 this morning. Before they opened up.
1: Thanks.
3: Where are you going?
1: Going to talk to George Youngwell and then find out if my gray client has turned green yet.

0: Hello, George.
1: I told him, Diamond. I told him you wanted to see him. He said he was going over to your office.
0: Well, thanks.
1: Look, what are you looking at me like that for? I'm going straight now.
0: Swell.
1: I got a good job, see? Legit. I don't want no trouble.
0: I don't blame you.
1: Okay. Mr. Vegas has gone over to your place. Why don't you go meet him, huh?
0: Plenty of time.
1: Look, he's in a hurry. He's got a big trouble, and he's got to take care of it in a hurry.
0: Yeah, I know. He's got about an hour.
1: Well, go on, go on. He paid you, didn't he?
0: What do you do around here, George?
1: Now, listen. Listen, you. I know my rights. I'm clean. I don't know what you're trying to prove, but I don't buy none of it. Now, get out of here, or I'll call a straight cop.
0: You know why Vegas is going to die in an hour, George?
1: Yeah. No, I don't. If I did, I don't have to tell you nothing. Nothing, see?
0: Maybe you know why he wants to find the professor.
1: No.
0: Maybe you knew the professor's wife.
1: No.
0: Maybe you know why she got killed.
1: No. Get out of here, Diamond. Get out. I'm clean. I'm legit now.
0: Yeah, like a tub of mud.
1: What do you mean?
0: I want you to tell me about Vegas.
1: What about him? What about him? He owns the shop, that's all. He makes pictures.
0: What else does he do?
1: Nothing that I know of. What else he does, I don't know about. What are you doing? Get away from me.
0: I want to know all about it, George. I think I know most of it. I want to know the rest.
1: No, I don't know. No, get away.
0: I'm not a cop anymore, remember? I don't have to play the rules.
1: You can't scare me. You won't get rough. You ain't a cop. It's right to lock you up if you get rough. Get away.
0: I want to know why the professor's wife got killed.
1: I don't know. I swear I don't know. She jumped. She jumped off the building.
0: I thought you said you didn't know.
1: Get away. No, please. Please.
0: I could figure everything but the wife. If she jumped, she had to have a reason. When I saw you, George, I got the idea.
1: Please, please.
0: Blackmail, maybe, George.
1: I'm legit. I told you. I'm working here.
0: Blackmail with pictures, maybe?
1: No.
0: The dirtiest racket in the business.
1: Diamond, no.
0: You're going to tell me, George. I wish you were dead.
1: I'm not telling you anything.
0: Blackmail's the dirtiest racket I can think of.
1: No, please. Please. Please.
0: If Vegas finds the professor, he'll kill him. I've got an hour to stop a murder.
1: Okay. We were blackmailing the wife.
0: Phony pictures?
1: Yeah.
0: How many others?
1: A lot of them. Lots.
0: Okay, George. Let's get down to the station. I hate to get in the rut, but I'm going to see that you get another 10 years. I hauled George Youngwell down to the precinct and went back to see the professor. He gave me some very interesting information. Interesting enough to make me call Walt and set up a plan. Then I went back to my office. When I walked in, I found Roger Vegas facing me. He turned an ugly shade of green, all but the gun in his hand.
2: Where is he, Diamond? I've got less than an hour.
0: I just left George Youngwell at the 5th Precinct. He's singing like a quartet.
2: I thought that would happen, but I'm not worried.
0: You've got plenty of poisoning, huh?
2: That's right.
0: You've had it for about 7.5 hours, ever since the professor broke into your store and made you drink the silver salts.
2: Yes.
0: He was getting even for his wife.
2: I've got about 40 minutes to live. Where is he?
0: Well, if you're short on time, maybe you'd better start looking.
2: No, I don't think so. You're going to show me.
0: No, I don't think so.
2: I can't argue. I guess you won't live through it after all.
0: Oh, no. Wait a minute. Let's not lose our heads. He's at the college.
2: Don't lie to me.
0: He's in the science building, in the basement.
2: You're coming along. It'll take 30 minutes to get there. If you're lying, I've got 5 minutes left to kill you. I think that's plenty of time.
0: The professor's in this building.
2: Is it open?
0: It should be.
2: Go ahead. Stop. I can't see anything.
0: The lights are out.
2: If you're lying to me, Diamond, if he's not here...
0: He's here.
2: Call him.
0: Okay. Well, Professor. Professor Carnes.
3: Yes?
2: Oh.
0: He's in the back room.
2: Tell him to come in.
0: Will you come in here, Professor?
3: Who is it?
0: It's Diamond.
3: The detective?
2: Get him in here.
0: Yes, Professor.
3: All right.
4: Yes, what is it, Mr. Diamond?
2: Hello, Professor.
4: Vegas.
2: Yes. Surprise.
4: No. No, I knew you'd hired this detective. I knew you'd come.
2: Not too late, eh? All right, Professor. I've got but 5 minutes, so you're going to die before me.
4: You're a pretty terrible man.
2: Look who's talking. Break into my store, pull a gun on me, make me drink that stuff. You're a killer and you're going to pay for it.
4: I'm not a killer yet.
2: I haven't got the time to talk about it.
4: You won't get away with it.
2: You think you pulled it off just great, don't you? Well, I'm not only going to kill you, but I'm going to tell you something. I want to see how you take it. I got a little additional revenge, Professor. Your wife didn't jump. I pushed her.
4: I don't believe it.
2: She was going to stop paying me. Going to tell you about the pictures I was blackmailing her with. Well, I couldn't have that. So I pushed her off the roof.
0: That's all I wanted to know, Vegas.
2: What do you mean?
0: Walt. Very nice, Lieutenant Levinson. Here's his gun.
5: Thank you, Mr. Diamond. Get up, Vegas.
2: You cheated me. But you've got to take him. He made me drink this stuff.
5: Oh, relax. You're going to be all right.
2: You're crazy. I'm going to die, but he'll be the murderer. It's a little satisfaction anyway. You'll hang, Professor.
0: Tell him, Professor.
4: You lose all the way around, Vegas.
2: What do you mean?
4: It takes 30 grains of silver salts to be fatal. I only gave you 15.
2: No.
4: In another few hours, you'll return to your natural color.
2: No. Oh, no. Oh, no. Oh.
0: Don't be so unhappy, Vegas. You tried so hard to die. I think the state will do everything they can to see that you make it.
6: Dick Powell will return in just a minute. More people smoke Camels than any other cigarette.
7: And among the millions of Camel smokers are many stars who know the importance of mildness in a cigarette because their voices are their living. Our own Dick Powell has been a Camel smoker for a good long time. Is that right, Dick?
0: Yes, it is, Ed, and I'm smoking one right now.
7: Well, you're in good company. Among other stars who smoke Camels are John Wayne, Rita Stevens, Ezio Pinza, Martha Tilton, and so on. Friends, find out for yourself how mild and flavorful a cigarette can be. Make the Camel 30-day test, and you'll know why more people smoke Camels than any other cigarette.

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1: Thank you. You know, ladies and gentlemen, no one deserves our appreciation more than the hospitalized men and women of our armed forces. 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

0: Dick Powell will soon be seen in the RKO picture Cry Danger. Tonight's adventure of Richard Diamond was written by Blake Edwards with music by Frank Worth. Our director is Helen Mack. Featured in tonight's cast were Virginia Gregg, Wilms Herbert, and Arthur Q. Bryan.
1: Men, for pipe pleasure, get the National Joy Smoke, Prince Albert. 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
0: Listen next week for another exciting transcribed adventure of Richard Diamond, starring Dick Powell. This is your FBI. 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Stay tuned. 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

0: Lincoln Airport.
1: Joe?
0: Yeah, Emily?
1: Did you just call me, darling?
0: No, I didn't, hon.
1: Oh, the phone rang a minute ago, but whoever it was hung up before I could answer it.
0: Oh, well, it wasn't me. Probably one of your boyfriends.
1: Now, is that a nice way for a husband to talk to his wife?
0: Oh, hon, can't you take a joke?
1: Sure, darling. I was only kidding, too. Look, I'm going down to the grocer's. Anything special you want me to get?
0: No, anything you get's okay.
1: All right. I'll get something I know you like.
0: Swell.
1: Bye, darling.
0: Bye, hon. See you at dinner.
2: Well, howdy, Joe.
0: Oh, hello, Tex. Say,
2: yeah,
0: I've got something...
2: Joe, what's the Aranca out number 2 runway for? You taking a little private trip?
0: No, Tex, I was just about to tell you. I took that offer Lenny Powell made us. I'm going to fly it to Blanchville.
2: Well, boy, howdy, that's all right, son. Did you tell Bill we're getting $5,000 for the whole?
0: No, I didn't, but I'm going to as soon as I see him, which maybe won't be till I get back. Powell's here now.
2: Oh, he is? Where?
0: Over in the administration building, making a phone call, I guess. He's going to be right back.
3: Hey, why is Mike taking the Aranca out? What kind of a freight line are we running?
2: Howdy, Bill.
0: I'm glad you showed up, Bill. I wanted to tell you. I'm taking the Aranca out today, and it's going to save our airline for us.
3: Yeah? What are you going to do, Joe? Sell the thing?
0: No, I'm flying Lenny Powell to Branchville, and we're going to get $5,000 for the job.
3: We're going to get 5 G's? Just to haul a guy to Branchville? What, this guy Powell must be nuts.
0: I don't care what he is. We can use a few more like him.
3: You said it.
0: Oh, but look, don't tell anybody Powell's here or that we're taking him anyplace. I promised him nobody but the three of us would know this. But he's carrying $25,000 in cash with him.
3: Wow.
2: $25,000 with him, huh?
0: Yeah.
2: We sure could use money like that.
0: Yeah, Tex, we sure could.
3: What'd you say he is, Joe? Over at the administration building?
0: Yeah, Bill, making a phone call.
3: Mm-hmm. Well, give him a good trip to Branchville, Joe, and
0: yeah,
3: get that $5,000 from him. We need it. See you later.
0: Yeah, bye.
3: I gotta run a little errand.
2: Long, Bill.
0: Tex, you hold down things at the office, will you? I gotta get something over at the hangar.
2: Why, sure, son.
0: You won't be running off now, will you, Tex?
2: No, stay right here, chum.
3: Okay, see you before I take off.
2: Sure, see you. Well, boy, howdy. Those two aren't leaving old Tex here to answer the telephone. Not when he's got something more important to do.
4: And now, on to Dick Calmer as Boston Blackie. Enemy to those who make him an enemy. Friend to those who have no friend.
5: Shh. Emily.
1: I'm over here, Tex, darling. Behind the garage.
5: Well, boy, howdy. You sure know the good hiding places around this airport. Are you, honey? Oh, baby. Nobody saw you come here, did they, honey?
1: No. As a matter of fact, I called Joe from across the road, told him I was at the apartment, just leaving for the grocery store. He thinks I'm still in town.
5: Boy, howdy, you sure can give that husband of yours a first-class runaround, can't you?
1: You aren't objecting, are you, Tex? I'm doing it for you.
5: I'm mighty glad you are, sugar. Oh, I'm all for you. Hey, look, I only got a couple of minutes.
1: Oh.
5: I'm supposed to be in the office to answer the telephone.
1: But Tex,
5: I wanted to tell you, we got a big job, so the airline's going to keep running all right.
1: That's good, but it doesn't help us any, Tex. I'm not going to give Joe the air until we have some money of our own.
5: Don't you worry, sweetheart. We're going to have money, and a lot of it, and sooner than you think.
3: Avery, this is Powell, Lenny Powell.
6: Hello, Powell. Where are you?
3: Still in the city, Avery. Been trying to phone you for 15 minutes. I'm just about to leave for Branchville.
6: Oh, that's fine, Lenny, as long as you get here with that money in 2 hours.
3: Look, I'll be there in less than 2 hours, Avery. I'm flying up. I've chartered a private plane.
6: Fine. Now, don't forget to bring the money with you.
3: Yeah, $25,000. Right here in my briefcase.
6: Well, you put it right here in my hands inside of 2 hours, Lenny. The deal's closed.
3: Don't worry. You'll have it. See you in Branchville, Avery.
6: I'll be looking for you, Lenny. Bye.
3: Bye. Oh, hello there. Just about time to take off? Hey, what are you doing? No. No, don't.

0: Sit down. I said sit down, Joe.
1: I don't have to push, Tex.
0: I gotta do something. Boy, howdy, somebody's gotta do something. We're in a jam, the three of us.
2: Huh. We thought things were tough when we didn't have money enough to keep this airline going. They're really tough now. We've got a murder on our hands.
0: All right, that's what I'm trying to clear up. Now, looky here, you two guys. All three of us are in this thing up to our sombreros. We gotta cover it up somehow.
1: That's no good, Tex, no good. It's like I've been trying to tell you. Sure, that Powell guy was killed out here. Sure, the 25 G's he was carrying is missing, but we gotta turn this over to the cops.
0: You left out one sure, Joe. You forgot to say sure only the three of us knew he was here and carrying that dough. That makes it look like one of us killed him. I say no cops.
1: Sure, you say that. Why shouldn't you say that? You probably knocked them off. That's why you don't want the cops in on it.
0: I said before for you to shut up. Maybe this will help convince you. I meant it.
3: Hey, cut it, fellas.
0: All right.
1: Okay, Tex. This has been cooking for a long while. You want to play, I'll play like this.
0: All right, that suits me if that's the way you want it.
3: Break it up, will you, Tex? Cut it out.
0: I'll cut his heart out. That's what I'll cut out.
1: Why not? One murder, more or less.
3: Why, you dirty... Stop. Both of you. Quit it now. Got enough trouble without fighting among ourselves.
1: Trouble? We don't know what trouble is yet. Bill, look at the facts. Only Tex and you and I knew about Powell. Powell's dead, okay. But if we don't go to the cops, what happens to us? They'll find out he was killed. They'll find out he was here, and we'll all go to the chair.
0: They gotta find out first.
3: They'll find out, Tex. Police always do. I go along with Joe.
1: That's good, Bill. That makes it pretty clear who must have killed Powell, the one that doesn't want the police in.
0: You know, you're just about asking for something, Joe.
1: I'm asking for plenty. I'm asking for the police to be let in on this so that nobody slips me a bum rap. I had nothing to do with Powell's death. I got nothing to worry about if the cops show up here at the airport.
3: None of us has. Except the one that killed Powell.
0: Okay. This kind of looks like a showdown, don't it, boys? All right, it's a showdown. I'm saying go ahead. Bring the cops in if that's what you want to do. Call them, bring them in. They won't prove nothing against me.
1: You're too sure of yourself, Tex. We'll call the cops, all right. But I'm going to do something else, too. I'm going to see Boston Blackie. If the cops don't find out anything, I got news for you. Blackie will. That's the way it was, Blackie. Bill went on an errand somewhere, and Tex didn't stay in the office the way he promised.
4: You sure of that, Joe?
1: Yeah, Blackie. He was going to stay in the office while Bill and I were out, but he wasn't there when I got back.
4: And he wouldn't say where he'd been?
1: No, in fact, he got kind of excited when I asked him. Sort of sore about it.
4: Mm-hmm. I see.
1: So do I, Blackie. And you got to help me. Either Bill or Tex killed Powell, and I've got to know which one it is. You will help me, won't you, Blackie?
4: Don't you think you should go to the police for help?
1: We called the cops, but we didn't tell them all the details. I knew you'd find the murderer before any cops.
4: Thanks for the confidence. You say we found the body. Who's we?
1: Bill, Tex, and me. We went to the administration building to get Powell, and... boom, there he was.
4: With the $25,000 gone.
1: Yeah, it was gone.
4: Then Powell was slugged and killed by someone who knew he was carrying that money. Now, who besides you, Tex and Bill, knew Powell had $25,000?
1: Nobody else. That's why I know it's Tex or Bill who killed him. It's got to be one of those two.
4: Yes, that's right, Joe. It has to be Tex or Bill. That is, if it isn't you. Tex, Bill, and Joe, all three found the body, Faraday. That's definite.
5: All three of these guys found it, huh, Blackie?
4: Well, according to what Joe here told me.
3: And I guess Joe said it was me, huh, Blackie?
1: Yes, I did. I said it was either Tex or you.
3: Trying to pin this on me, are you? I don't have the daylights out of you, you...
0: Well, boy, howdy, you better work on him soon, Bill, because I'm going to take a crack at him, too.
4: Nobody's taking any cracks at anybody, kids. Right now, all of you listen. Nobody but you three fellas, Tex, Bill, and Joe, knew Powell had that $25,000 with him.
5: That's right. So it's one of these three who killed Powell.
4: Marvelous deduction, Inspector. Even they admit that.
3: You mean Joe here admits either Tex or I killed him.
4: Okay, Bill, relax, relax. The point is that none of the three of you can prove where you were when Powell was killed.
6: Anybody mind if I butt in a minute?
5: Who are you?
6: For me, I just work here. That's what I want to do, work.
1: Oh, this is Mike, Inspector Faraday, head of our ground crew. Just stand by, Mike.
6: Okay, see you later.
0: Well, Mike, how's your dad feeling?
6: Oh, not good, Tex. Got another wire this morning. Old man's pretty sick.
3: Sorry about that, Mike.
6: Thanks, Bill. I wouldn't worry so much, except he's stuck way up there in Kansas. The doc has to drive 50 miles to get to him.
4: No hospital in the town, Mike?
6: Hospital, Blackie? No town. Ever hear of a thing called Plainsville, Kansas?
4: Can't say I did.
6: Nobody else has either, except my dad and about 30 other landowners. Oh, well, I'll just sit tight till I get more orders, huh?
1: Yeah, Mike, sit tight. This thing will be cleared up pretty soon. Don't you think so, Inspector Faraday?
5: I sure do, Joe. And I'll tell you what else I think. Maybe you're all guilty, so I'm going to arrest all three of you.
3: You can't do that.
4: No, Faraday, don't do that. Confine them to the field, if you like. But don't make any arrests.
5: What?
4: I'll tell you which of these three killed Powell, and I'll tell you soon.

0: Yes.
1: Mrs. Emily Carrington?
0: Yes.
1: Joe Carrington's wife?
0: Uh-huh.
1: I'm Boston Blackie. You probably know your husband's involved in a murder out at his airfield. And
0: yes, yes, I know. He called me a little while ago and told me. You want to talk to me about it, don't you?
1: Yes, about it and about Joe.
0: Oh, well, come in then.
1: Thanks. Your husband needed money rather badly, didn't he, Mrs. Carrington?
0: Yes, he did.
1: To keep his airline or to keep you happy?
0: I don't think I like that implication.
1: And I don't like murder, Mrs. Carrington. Now, suppose you...
0: Excuse me while I answer the phone.
1: Go ahead.
0: Thank you. Hello?
2: Hello, Emily, honey. This is Tex.
0: Sorry, Joe. I can't talk to you now.
2: Emily, I said this was Tex, not Joe.
0: And I said I couldn't talk to
1: you. Here, let me talk to him.
0: Let go of that phone. You let go of that phone.
1: Too late. Hello, Joe.
2: Boy, howdy. What's the matter up there? This is... Uh-oh.
1: Uh-oh is right, Tex. When a man answers in a spot like this, you ought to hang up, especially if I'm the man. Hello? Hello? Well, I got what I wanted anyhow.
0: Well, satisfied now, Blackie?
1: Satisfied and surprised, Mrs. Carrington. Naughty, naughty. Married to Joe and in love with Tex. Tell me, did Tex kill Powell for the $25,000 by himself, or did you go out and help him this afternoon?
0: Look, I never go out to the airport.
1: No, that's funny.
0: What is?
1: That run on your shoes. That's a peculiar colored mud, Mrs. Carrington. There's only one spot around here where it's found.
0: Oh? Okay, I was there today. I went to meet Tex, but I didn't have anything to do with killing that Mr. Powell, and I don't know who did.
1: That's your story. Thanks for telling me that you were at the airport. You see, I don't really know what color mud there is out there. I never bothered to notice. Besides, I'm not very interested in mud. It's the dirty work of this case I want to figure out.
3: Blackie, for the last time, I'm telling you, get out of my office. Better still, get out of my life.
1: What life? You don't call that thing you're living a life, do you, Faraday? Nothing doing, pal. But there's plenty doing between Tex and Joe Carrington's wife, Emily.
3: You said that. So what?
1: So I know this much. Emily Carrington either killed Powell herself or Tex killed him, and she knows it.
3: You think so, huh?
1: I certainly do. She's the key to the whole thing. Get her to talk and your troubles are over.
3: If I ever get you to shut up, they'll be over.
4: Inspector Faraday.
3: Yeah, Burke? What do you want?
4: Nothing, Inspector, but here's something I think you'll want.
3: What is it?
4: A report just came in over the teletype. There's been a murder up in Northside.
3: Well, who got it this time? As if I don't have enough trouble with the Powell murder.
4: Well, this has some connection with it, Inspector. Victim's name was Emily Carrington.
5: And now, back to Boston Blackie. Tex, Joe, and Bill, pilot owners of a small freight-carrying airline, are chief suspects in the robbery murder of the wealthy Lenny Powell. Each thinks one of the other two is guilty of the crime. Investigating the murder, Blackie sees Joe's wife, finds she is in love with Tex, and was at the airport at the time of the crime. But later, Joe's wife is a murder victim, too. So, as we return to our story, Blackie and his girlfriend, Mary Wesley, walk into the airport hangar in search of further clues.
6: Blackie, is that the fellow Joe you were looking for?
1: No, I don't think so, Mary.
6: Oh.
1: Looks like Mike, the mechanic.
7: Hey, Mike!
8: Hi, Blackie.
1: What are you doing, Mike? Hammering that plane apart?
8: Me? Nah, trying to hammer it back together.
1: Where's Joe?
8: In one of the rooms in back. He'll be out in a minute.
1: Good. Oh, look, before he comes out, why don't you tell me what you know about Powell's murder?
6: And about Emily Carrington's murder, too, Blackie. Don't forget that.
1: I'll settle for finding out who killed Powell first, Mary. What do you know about it, Mike?
8: For me, nothing, Blackie.
1: You didn't see Tex or Joe or Bill come out of the administration building about the time of Powell's death?
8: No, how could I?
1: Well, if you were here in the hangar, you could look out
8: the door. Well, what makes you think I was here in the hangar?
1: I didn't say you were, Mike. I said if you were.
6: And that's a big if.
1: And you're a little girl, Mary, and little girls...
6: should be seen and not heard. I know I'll be quiet, especially if Mike will talk.
8: Well, me, I ain't got nothing to talk about.
9: Why not, Mike? You're the most talkative guy on the field.
1: Oh, hello, Joe. I want to talk to you.
9: Well, if it's about Powell's murder and Emily's death... you'll be wasting your time. I've already told you all I know.
1: Well, maybe I haven't told you all I know.
9: Oh, yeah? You know something?
1: Uh-huh. Your wife was planning to divorce you and marry Tex.
9: Oh, is that supposed to be news?
1: Well, it was to me until Tex told me.
9: Well, it was to me, too, when I figured it out a couple of months ago. Tex killed Powell to get money for Emily, huh?
1: Or you killed Powell to get money for Emily.
9: Uh-uh, Blackie. I'm no killer. She deserved what she got, but I didn't do it.
1: Oh, I see. Then you're not sorry Emily was killed.
9: I'm not glad, but I guess she had it coming to her. Who killed her? Tex?
1: Or you?
9: What about Bill?
1: I think it's a toss-up between you and Tex.
9: Why, because of Emily?
1: That could be the reason.
9: Well, Bill needs money as much as Tex and me.
1: Maybe so, but Bill didn't have the incentive to get it, but... Don't go away, I'll answer this.
9: You just take over no matter where you are, don't you, Blackie?
1: I have to sometimes. Funny the phone only rang once.
2: In the airline office with you, Inspector Faraday?
7: No, he isn't. Now, who's this?
1: Hey, wait a minute. What's going on here? Is that you, Faraday?
7: Yeah, this is Faraday. Who's that, Blackie?
1: Oh, yes. Well, where are you, Faraday?
7: Up here in the airline's office. Where are you?
1: Over here in the hangar. How did you happen to answer the phone?
7: It rang here, that's why. Why did you answer?
1: Because it rang here, too. Who's on the other end of the line?
7: I am, Blackie. This is Tex.
1: Oh, Tex, huh? Oh, where are you calling from?
7: Lunch wagon across the road from the field.
1: Oh, thanks. Thanks a lot, Tex.
7: Thanks? What for, Blackie?
1: What for, Tex? Well, unless my hunch is wrong, when I answered this phone, I found the answer to who killed Lenny Powell and Emily Carrington.
9: Look, Blackie, will you quit questioning the three of us blue in the face and find out which one of us did it?
1: That's really what I'm trying to do, Joe. Now, I want to ask you each just one more question. You first, Tex. Where are you from?
10: Well, boy, howdy, you can't tell that. I'm from Texas. Orangeboro, Texas.
1: Uh-huh, and you, Bill, where are you from?
11: I'm from Halpern, Maine.
1: You know, I have ways of checking this.
11: Go ahead, check. Halpern's a small town. Everybody in the county knows me.
1: All right, I'll take your word for it for now. Joe, where are you from?
9: Right here.
1: Local boy, huh?
9: Yeah, and I figure on making good as soon as you tell me which one of these two guys killed Powell and my wife, and I can get back to work.
1: Anxious to get in one of your planes and fly away, huh, Joe?
9: You think I did it, huh?
1: I've stopped thinking, Joe. I know who's guilty now.
11: Yeah? How do you know, Blackie?
1: The evidence is graphic, Bill. Geographic.
3: Look, Blackie, I got other things to do besides hang around out here on a flying field.
1: What other things, Faraday? You haven't had anything to do since I came on this case, and you know it.
3: I don't know anything.
1: You're not kidding, pal.
3: No.
1: Faraday, my friend, you ought to do something constructive with that badge of yours. Use it to pin your suspenders together or something. Certainly doesn't mean anything where it is.
3: Oh, yeah?
1: That's what I like, snappy answers. Now, if you'll be quiet just 1 second, I'll tell you what we're waiting for.
3: Well, it's about time. Here comes that mechanic, Mike. What you have to say is going to have to wait, Blackie.
1: At least it gives you something to look forward to, Inspector.
12: Inspector Faraday.
3: Well, what is it, Mike? What is it?
12: This telegram I just got, Inspector. Here, read it.
1: I'll take it, Mike.
3: You'll take nothing, Blackie. Give it to me, Mike. Yeah. Thanks.
1: What's it all about, Mike?
12: It's from my old man, Blackie. He's pretty sick out in Plainsville.
1: Plainsville? Where's that?
3: If you could read, Blackie, you'd know where it is. It says here on the telegram. It's
1: well,
3: in Kansas.
1: You're reading the telegram, Faraday. I'm not.
3: Oh.
1: Okay, never mind. What's the matter with your father, Mike?
12: Well, I don't know. He's been sick a long time, and, well, he's getting old. I gotta go see him, Inspector Faraday. I ain't seen my old man in 9 years.
3: Okay, you can go, Mike. But keep in touch with us, and make sure you come back.
12: Oh, don't worry, Inspector. I'll be back, I promise.
1: Be sure you do keep that promise, Mike. But I'll tell you a little secret, something even Inspector Faraday doesn't know.
12: Yeah, what?
1: I don't have to worry about you coming back. I already know who killed Lenny Powell and Emily Carrington.
3: Hey, look, Blackie, you forced me to tell those three partners they could come and go as they pleased. All right. Why wouldn't they fly out of town instead of taking a train?
1: This is a rather odd case, Faraday, so expect a rather odd finish to it.
3: It's odd, all right. I don't even see the connection between the murder of Powell and the death of Emily Carrington.
1: It's just a hunch, Faraday, but I think it's a good one. Emily was at the field when Powell was murdered.
3: Yeah?
1: She saw the killer. She tried to blackmail the killer for part of the robbery money. The killer wouldn't pay.
3: So Mrs. Carrington paid, huh?
1: Yes, with her life. Blackmail's a dangerous business.
3: And so standing in a railroad station when we ought to be watching that airport.
1: Oh, no. Hey, there goes our killer, Faraday.
3: Huh? Where?
1: There, getting into car 409. Come on.
3: Hey, that's Mike.
1: My, what a memory for faces. And names, too.
3: But, Blackie, you said...
1: Never mind what I said. Listen to what I say now. Hey, Mike!
13: Huh?
1: Wait a minute.
13: Oh, Blackie, hello.
1: Hello, Mike. Traveling rather light for a trip all the way out to Kansas, aren't you?
12: Me, yeah, but I don't expect to stay in Kansas very long.
1: You're not even going to Kansas, Mike. You're going to jail.
12: Me? Jail? What for?
1: Murder, Mike. The murder of Lenny Powell and Emily Carrington.
12: Are you kidding?
1: No, I'm not kidding, Mike.
3: This guy committed those murders? You're nuts, Blackie.
12: Yeah, tell him, Faraday.
1: Let me have that suitcase, Mike.
12: Let go of it.
1: Grab him, Faraday, while I take this suitcase away from him.
3: Can't get him, but I don't know why.
12: There's nothing in there but my clothes.
1: No.
12: Let go.
1: Well, yeah, now, wait till I open it.
12: You won't find anything.
3: Hey, relax.
1: Well, look what the well-dressed murderer is wearing this season. Folding money. Rather expensive material, isn't it, Mike?
3: Hey, how much is in there, Blackie?
1: I don't even have to count it. I think you'll find $25,000 in here, Faraday. The money he took from Lenny Powell. Well, Faraday, I close this suitcase and your case at the same time.
6: Blackie, why are we taking a plane to Branchville?
1: To close that deal for Lenny Powell's company with this $25,000. And for the ride, too.
6: But why did the Powell's company ask you to go to Branchville for them?
1: Well, I closed a tough case of Faraday. They think I can close a tough deal for them.
6: Ooh, my, aren't you modest.
1: No, just lucky. I had no idea Mike was the guilty one until Tex made that phone call, and I answered it in the hangar at the same time Faraday answered it in the office.
6: Well, what did that prove?
1: It proved the hangar phone was an extension phone, and any telephone conversation from the office could be overheard by Mike at the hangar.
6: Oh, so Mike could have heard Lenny Powell making arrangements with the partners to be flown to Branchville, and so he could have known about the $25,000.
1: Smart girl.
6: Yes, cleverness must be catching.
1: Thank you. Yes, Mary. Up until that one little break, I thought only Tex, Bill, and Joe knew about Powell and his money. And if only those three knew about it, one of those three had to be guilty. Catch on?
6: That I do. Hey, look who's coming across the field. It's Faraday.
1: And running, too. Wonder what he's excited about.
3: Hey, Blackie! I want to talk to you.
1: What's the matter, old pal? You need me to solve another case for you?
3: No. I want to know something.
1: Well, if I tell you, it'll be one thing, you know.
3: Oh, look, you. I called Plainsville, Kansas, where Mike's father was supposed to be sick. He didn't send Mike any telegram today.
1: Oh, that's right, Faraday. I forgot to tell you about that. I figured Mike killed Powell and Mrs. Carrington, who saw him, do it, so I sent that telegram myself.
3: You sent it?
6: But why, Blackie?
1: For a very simple reason, Mary. I had to be sure. And one way was to find out whether or not Mike had stolen the money. I knew he was too smart to hide it here at the field or at his home. And I knew he wouldn't spend any of it here.
6: Oh, I get it. All Mike needed was an opportunity to get out of town naturally. You knew that his father was sick and had wired him once. And you knew that even Mike wouldn't suspect it was a trick if he heard from his father again.
1: That's right, Mary. So when Faraday here gave Mike permission to leave town, Mike felt it was safe to pick up the money and beat it out of town.
3: Well, I'll be. So you tripped Mike with that wire, huh?
1: Yes, Faraday. And because of that wire, you got a confession from him with no strings attached.

0: lip. And when I asked about his name, they told me, that's the lip. No one plays high notes like the lip. I said the lip.
1: Not Louis Armstrong.
0: No, I said the lip.
1: Not Charlotte Spivak.
0: No, I said the lip.
1: Not Ziggy Elman.
0: No, I mean the lip.
1: Not Harry James.
0: No one plays high notes like the lip. He's got a tone that's reminiscent of a boy named Dick. He plays so high that only dogs can hear him just for kicks. And when I ask him, does he read, he says, I'll tell you, hon. I read a little bit, but not enough to hurt me none. No one plays high notes like the lip. Never heard a trumpet player play a note so high. I had to coax a lot before the lip would tell me why. Then he took out a little jaw that's labeled high note three. Said he rubbed a little every night on his mouthpiece. That is the secret of the lip.
1: Now listen, gal, you kidding about this high note grease?
0: No, I swear, he had 10 bottles in a big valise.
1: Well, does he buy it in the drugstore from the medicine shelf?
0: Uh-uh, some side men down there said the lip had made it himself. Now here's the secret of the lip.
1: You take a bucket full of steam, a dozen rooster eggs, and stir them gently with a bushel full of goldfish legs. Next, you're hanging on a skyhook in the midnight sun. Then you fry it in the Frigidaire until it's done.
0: No one plays high notes like the lip.

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And can't we sit together and figure whether this is the right thing to do? I hate the thought of spending nights all alone, missing the thrill, that one that we've known. 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Before you whisper goodbye forever, can't we talk it over here?

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Duke Ellington's solitude. And this is the solitude. 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

Hello, gentlemen. This is Ferruccio Tagliavini. 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And now I like to sing again for you, only this time. One V discs.

You said someday you'd turn the tide, and I'd be laughing on the other side, and you was right, baby. 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

0: baby, you were so right.
1: 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Lever Brothers Company, the makers of Lux Toilet Soap, brings you the Lux Radio Theater, starring Cary Grant and Phyllis Thaxter in I Confess. Ladies and gentlemen, your producer, Mr. Irving Cummings.
2: Greetings from Hollywood, ladies and gentlemen. 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And once you start using it, you'll know why 9 out of 10 screen stars depend on Lux soap for their complexion care. Now, I Confess, starring Cary Grant as Father Michael Logan, and Phyllis Thaxter as Ruth. Night, the venerable city of Quebec. In the moonlight, the narrow cobble-side streets are all but deserted. A man, wearing the cassock of a priest, has darted into the rectory of a church. He sheds the cassock, and now he enters the church itself.
3: Who is it? Who's there?
4: It's Father Logan.
3: Oh, Father Logan. I did not recognize you in the dark.
4: Is that you, Keller?
3: Yes.
2: Cary Grant as Father Michael Logan and Phyllis Thaxter as Ruth. Night, the venerable city of Quebec. In the moonlight, the narrow cobble-side streets are all but deserted. A man, wearing the cassock of a priest, has darted into the rectory of a church. He sheds the cassock, and now he enters the church itself.
3: Who is it? Who's there?
4: It's Father Logan.
3: Oh, Father Logan. I did not recognize you in the...

0: Keller?
1: Yes, Father.
0: Now, what are you doing here this time of night?
1: I came in to pray.
0: Is something wrong? Can I help you?
1: No one can help me. I have abused your kindness.
0: How?
1: You who gave my wife and me a home here, right with the church, a job, even friendship. To me, a refugee, a German. Now you will hate me.
0: Oh, no, I don't hate anyone, Keller.
1: You will hate me. But it was for her, for my wife. She worked so hard, Father, it breaks my heart.
0: Keller, what is it?
1: I must confess to you. I want to make a confession.
0: All right, we'll go to the confessional.
1: Yes, yes. I want you to hear my confession.
0: So, you've been to the house of Mr. Villette. Go on, Keller.
1: Yes, Villette, the lawyer. I killed Mr. Villette.
0: Keller.
1: I went to steal his money. I wore a cassock. If anyone saw me, they would think I was a priest. I was looking for the money when Villette surprised me. I did not mean to kill him. You must believe me, Father. I did not mean to kill him.
2: Oh, you didn't do it, Otto. You did not kill him.
1: I have just come from confession.
2: Oh.
1: Father Logan is my priest. You are my wife. It is right that you should also know.
2: But why, Otto? Why?
1: I am not a murderer. It was an accident. It was the money. How could I watch you work so hard? I lie awake night after night and I think all we need is $2,000, Alma. With $2,000, we can start a new life. And Villette was rich.
2: Otto.
1: Oh, it's so dangerous. They will catch me. They will hang me. I cannot.
2: Father Logan will go to them. He will tell them.
1: He will tell them? No, he cannot tell them what he heard in confession.
2: The police will come.
1: Why, Alma? Why should they come? I have told them nothing, have I? Alma, no one knows.
2: Father Logan knows.
1: But he cannot tell them what he heard in the confessional. Can't you understand that?
2: What are you going to do?
1: Nothing. Nothing at all.
2: In the morning, you are going to the police?
1: Tomorrow is Wednesday, Alma. Isn't that the day when I attend to Mr. Villette's garden?
2: But he is dead.
1: I always work in Mr. Villette's garden on Wednesdays. Tomorrow is Wednesday. Now go to bed. You need to rest. Rest, Alma. Rest.
3: Can I help you, Father? We're trying to keep this crowd away from the house.
0: You are the police?
3: Yes. You've heard, haven't you? Mr. Villette's been murdered.
0: Yes, I had an appointment here this morning.
3: With Villette?
0: Yes, is there anything I can do?
3: Well, if you had an appointment, you better go in the house. Do you mind?
0: Not at all.
3: Inspector LaRue's in there. Maybe he'd like to talk to you. This way.
4: Father Michael Logan, huh? What church, Father?
0: The Church of Saint Marie, Inspector.
4: Well, how are Father Millet and Father Benoit?
0: They're both very well, thank you.
4: Good. So you had an appointment with Villette?
0: Yes.
4: Anything special?
0: No, there was something
4: You've heard what's happened, of course, Father. Oh, we've got Keller in the next room.
0: Keller?
4: He works at the rectory, doesn't he?
0: Yes, he and his wife work there.
4: Poor devil's terrified. I've been waiting for him to settle down.
0: I see.
4: It was Keller who found the body. You don't mind if we call on you later?
0: No, I'll be at the church.
4: Maybe that we'd like to know what your appointment was all about, eh? Well, I'd better see Keller now.
0: Yes, well, goodbye, Inspector.
4: All right, Murphy, bring him in, will you, please?
1: But I have told policemen. I have told them everything.
4: Now, there's no need to be frightened, Keller. Now, how did you find the body?
1: This morning, I arrived as usual at 8:30. I came inside.
4: You have a key to this house?
1: No, the door was open. It frightened me.
4: An open door? Why?
1: The door was always locked. I went in and there he was. I could see that he was dead. I wanted to run.
4: Run?
1: You do not understand. How can you? There I was, a man without a country, alone, discovering a murder. I thought of the police. I am always afraid of the police. This is a German fear, this fear.
4: There's nothing to be afraid of here.
1: Yes, thank you, sir. Father Logan is here.

0: I heard them say that Father Logan...
1: Well, he was here. He's gone now.
0: What will he think of me?
1: Probably very highly, if you can be of more help to us.
0: Help?
1: There are a few things I'd like to know. Now, when you first came into the house, did you call for Mr. Vallette or...
2: Father Logan.
3: Please, we can't talk here.
2: But is it true?
3: It's true, Ruth. Vallette's been murdered.
2: I can't believe it. Michael, we're free. We're free.
3: Are we? Goodbye, Ruth.
0: Father Logan?
4: Come in, Keller.
0: The police, they sent me home. I must talk to you, Father.
4: Why?
0: Why did you come to Villette's house? I know what you must think of me, but I can't give myself up. They would hang me. Has not God forgiven me, thanks to you? But the police never would.
3: I don't know what you're talking about.
0: I confessed to you. It was my confession. You must tell me what to do.
3: There's nothing I can add to what I've already said.
0: You are so good, Father. It's easy for you to be good. Have you no pity for me?
5: Otto?
0: Alma?
5: Father Benoit, he asks, will you please mend the tire on his bicycle?
0: Yes, yes, right away.
5: The front tire, he left it at the back door.
0: Please, Father.
3: You'd better go now and fix the tire.
1: That's about it, Mr. Robertson. I said to myself, you're in no position to go to the Crown Prosecutor. You've got nothing to give him. But I'm here just the same, Mr. Robertson.
6: Oh, you're quite a man, Inspector. Quite a man.
1: Now, we know that Vallette was murdered, strangled, and that robbery may have been the motive. But we're not certain.
6: And no fingerprints and no suspects. Well, this should be very simple for you, LaRue.
1: I took the liberty of bringing a girl along.
6: A girl?
1: School girl.
6: Oh.
1: Murphy's got her out there in the hall. Just a possibility, Mr. Robertson.
6: All right, LaRue. Let's hear what she's got to say.
1: Thank you, sir.
6: So, you are Augustine.
2: Yes, monsieur.
1: Sorry you had to be dragged out from school, young lady.
2: Oh, but I like to be dragged out from school, monsieur.
1: Well, this is Mr. Robertson. He's the Crown Prosecutor. Now, your mother called to say that you passed the Vallette house last night.
2: That's right.
1: And what time was that?
2: 11 o'clock. A little after 11. I was babysitting for Madame Germain, and I left her house at 11 o'clock.
1: Well, shall we say the time was between 11 and 11:30?
2: Yes. And I saw someone leaving Monsieur Villette's house. A man. A priest, monsieur.
6: What?
2: A priest.
6: Augustine, this is very important. Are you sure?
2: Quite sure, monsieur. I was walking by the Rue Valentin, and then suddenly there was this priest. He was coming out of the house and walking away.
1: Did you see his face?
2: No.
1: How tall was he?
2: Like you, monsieur.
1: And was he fat or thin?
2: Not fat. But not thin, either.
1: Did you notice anything special about him? Anything at all?
2: No.
6: Did he see you, Augustine?
2: I don't think so, monsieur.
1: But you are absolutely sure he was a priest?
2: Yes.
1: Thank you. You may go now. I must ask you a favor. I don't want you to say anything to anyone about this. Promise?
2: Oh, yes, monsieur. Goodbye.
6: Goodbye, little one.
2: And if you should need me again...
1: Yes?
2: It would be very nice if you could drag me out of school.
1: You know what this means. We'll have to check every rectory in town, find out which priests were out late last night.
6: It's ridiculous to think a priest would be involved. LaRue, you don't really think it could be a priest?
1: Yes, maybe. There was a priest this morning who...
6: Well?
1: Nothing. I'll have to check further.
6: Well, don't be so mysterious.
1: Well, I should know something more by tomorrow. Good day, Mr. Robertson, and thank you.

0: Inspector.
1: Evening, Keller. Father Logan, do you suppose I could see him?
0: Father Logan? Mm. Oh, sit down, please. I'll see if I can find him.
1: Thank you.
2: Who was it, Otto? Who at the door?
0: A man. A man to see Father Logan. They drove away in the man's car. Oh. Alma, have you washed the cassock?
2: Not yet.
0: Where is it?
2: Upstairs in our room.
0: Do not wash it. I do not want it washed.
2: But why?
0: Listen to me. There is something you must never forget. When I...
1: I suppose we might have had this little talk at the rectory, Father. Hope you don't mind coming here to my office.
3: Not at all. As long as Father Millay knows where I am.
1: You told him?
3: Yes.
1: Unpleasant bit of business, isn't it, Father?
3: If there's anything I can do...
1: Well, just a few questions. Now, how long have you been at St. Marie's?
3: Nearly 3 years.
1: You know, I guess I've known Father Millay for 25 years. I was a choir boy when he was over at the Basilica.
3: Yes, he told me tonight what a fine voice you have.
1: He's just forgotten, that's all. I hear you were in the army.
3: Yes.
1: Got the military cross, hmm?
3: Yes.
1: You seem to have done a number of brave things.
3: Well, I survived.
1: Are you given to understatement, Father?
3: Well, that depends.
1: Now, this case, this Villette murder, it's all understatement so far. You knew Villette, right?
3: Yes, slightly.
1: Well, then maybe you can help me. What was he like, Father?
3: Oh, I didn't know him well.
1: Well, did you know him socially or in a business sort of way?
3: Actually, neither. I met him once many years ago.
1: Mm. Cigarette?
3: Thank you, no.
1: It's a funny thing. No one seems to have known this Villette, really known him. Yet he was a lawyer, had clients. Not one of them has any information that means anything. May I ask what you were going to see him about yesterday morning?
3: Well, that was a personal matter.
1: Well, were you acting for someone, Father? One of your parishioners, perhaps?
3: I can only tell you that my visit had nothing to do with Villette's death.
1: Oh, of course it didn't. But you do understand, don't you, that I must consider every scrap of information?
3: Yes.
1: When a crime's been committed, each scrap of information is important to us.
3: Of course.
1: I know sometimes it seems like... crying. It can be very embarrassing.
3: Oh, I'm not embarrassed, Inspector.
1: Good. Well, I've been wondering about that lady you met outside Villette's house. She was in that crowd out there. I just happened to glance out the window when I saw you talking to her.
3: Inspector, the appointment I had with Villette could not be of any importance to you.
1: Oh, but we're not discussing that at the moment, Father. You see, with a murder, one has to jump from one detail to another. Forgive me, I guess I jumped too abruptly for you.
3: Well, perhaps I just don't follow as fast as you jump.
1: I'm sorry.
3: See, I have a methodical mind. I have to take things one by one.
1: Well, about this lady you met out there on the sidewalk.
3: I wish I could discuss it, but I can't.
1: May I ask who she is?
3: She isn't involved.
1: Excuse me, Father, but that's something for me to decide.
3: I know. But you'll have to take my word for it. She's not involved.
1: Your word. I respect your word, but I need help.
3: I'm not able to help.
1: I see. I... just don't want all this mystification to make things too awkward for you, Father.
3: Awkward for me?
1: A priest was seen leaving Villette's house at the time of the murder. I saw a priest outside Villette's house the next morning. Well, Father?
3: Well?
1: Too much mystification might lead one to believe that both priests were one and the same, mightn't it? What do you have to say?
3: What would you want me to say?
1: That's up to you.
3: Well, then... I'd say that a man of intelligence would not be led to believe anything on so little evidence.
1: You're perfectly right. We've checked on every priest in Quebec. Each can account for his movements at the time of the murder. That is, each, except one. Where were you at 11 o'clock, Father?
3: I was walking.
1: Alone?
3: No.
1: Good. Now, if you'll just give me the name and address of the person...
3: I can't.
1: Father, don't you want to help me?
3: I've done my best.
1: But you refuse to answer my questions.
3: I know, and I'm sorry, but it isn't possible for me to answer them.
1: It's a pity. A great pity. But I thank you for coming, Father. Good night.
3: Good night, Inspector.
1: This is LaRue. Get me Mr. Robertson. Yes, yes, the Crown Prosecutor. Try his house. If he isn't home, find out where he is. I've got to talk to him.

0: Before we continue with Act Two of I Confess, here's Frances Scully, our Hollywood reporter. What are you reading, Frances?
1: Well, I've got a batch of reviews on the world premiere of The Road, Ken. 20th Century Fox held it in New York last Wednesday night. 6,500 people were invited and 6,000 more gathered outside the theater.
0: Imagine what Hollywood Boulevard will be like this Thursday night at the Hollywood premiere. How were the reviews, Frances?
1: Oh, just listen to this, Ken. The New York Daily News gave The Robe 4 stars and 4 stars for CinemaScope. The first time in its history any picture received this rating.
0: And what else did they say about CinemaScope?
1: Well, it's considered the greatest motion picture advance in sound.
0: How big is that CinemaScope screen again, Frances?
1: Well, it's 65 feet long and 24 feet high. And it's so wide that a chariot has 4 white horses, not just 2, thundering toward the audience.
0: Not to mention close-ups of Richard Burton, Gene Simmons, and Victor Mature all at once.
1: I love this description of Victor Mature. They write that Victor plays the Greek slave, quote, with the controlled arrogance of a trained leopard, unquote.
0: Leopard, hey. And Gene Simmons?
1: Oh, these are the words they use about her. Lovely and passionate.
0: I could add a few words about Gene myself, such as complexion by Lux.
1: And don't forget, Ken, The Robe is in Technicolor, so audiences will really see what Lux care can mean to a complexion.
0: Well, Jean has been devoted to Lux for many years. I guess it's a habit she picked up in England.
1: Well, Lux seems to be an international custom with most movie actresses. With so many pictures being made on location, Mexico, Rome, the Belgian Congo, why, well, I think you can call Lux the most traveled of all soaps.
0: Yes, Lux gets around, all right. Like Gene Simmons, so many stars feel that Lux is the one soap they can depend on to keep their skin looking its very best.
1: Lux is so gentle and mild. And another nice thing, the fragrance of Lux never interferes with any perfume you wear.
0: Thank you, Frances. Once you've used Lux, we think you'll agree with Gene Simmons and 9 out of 10 screen stars, there's no soap quite like Lux. Now our producer, Mr. Cummings.
2: Act Two of I Confess, starring Cary Grant as Father Michael Logan and Phyllis Thaxter as Ruth. It's a few moments later. Mr. Robertson, the Crown Prosecutor, is not at home. But Inspector LaRue has found him. He's been a guest tonight in the home of some old friends, Pierre Granfort and his wife, Ruth.
3: Sorry, Ruth. Looks like I've got to say goodnight. That phone call just now, it's about that Villette murder.
4: Don't look so unhappy, Willie.
3: Well, there's a very unpleasant angle. A priest is under suspicion.
4: What nonsense.
3: Well, he was seen leaving Villette's house.
5: Which priest? Do they know his name?
3: Inspector LaRue thinks it's a Father Logan from St. Marie's. Well, I hate to leave. Thanks for a lovely dinner.
5: Good night, Willie.
3: Oh, no, don't come to the door. See you soon, Pierre.
4: Stop worrying. It's ridiculous. Why on earth would Father Logan...
5: Shut up. Oh, please, shut up. I'm sorry.
4: You're still in love with him.
5: Am I?
4: You never spoke about it.
5: And I'm not going to speak about it
4: now. But you are going to speak about it. I'm not going on like this.
5: Do whatever you wish.
4: It's very simple, isn't it? What does one do when his wife's in love with a priest?
5: You can leave me.
4: How easily you can say that.
5: I'm not in love with you. I have never been in love with you. You know that.
4: I never wanted to believe it.
5: That's not my fault. I've never pretended anything with you.
4: I hope he's in trouble. Terrible trouble.
5: Oh, Michael. Michael.
6: Hello? St. Marie's Rectory?
7: I want to speak to Father Logan, please.
6: Father Logan? Oh, but he is asleep.
8: I'm not asleep, Mrs. Keller.
6: Oh, it is very late.
8: I'll take it. Thank you.
6: Good night, Father.
8: Hello?
7: Michael, I've got to see you.
8: Ruth, please. That's impossible.
7: I've got to see you tomorrow morning. I've got to meet you somewhere. Michael, aren't you listening?
8: I hear you.
7: I'm going to Levis tomorrow morning. The ferry, Michael. The 9 o'clock ferry.
8: All right. Good night.

0: Good morning.
1: Good morning, Father Logan.
0: Walk over here. We shouldn't be seen together for your sake.
1: I had to see you.
0: Ruth, the police have been questioning me. They saw the two of us talking outside of Villette's house. They're trying to find out who you are.
1: I don't care. I've got to tell you. You're being suspected.
0: I know that.
1: The only thing is for me to tell them that you were with me that night.
0: You can't. They'll want to know why.
1: I'll tell them everything if I have to.
0: You've got to think of yourself. You've got to think of your husband.
1: Think of him before I think of you. I've never been able to do that.
0: You must.
1: It's too late to think of him. I'm not that good. I love you. I've always been in love with you. I know it's wrong, but I can't help it. Do you want me to lie to you?
0: I don't want you to lie to yourself.
1: I haven't changed, Michael. I've been married 7 years, and I haven't changed.
0: But I've changed. And you must understand. I'm a priest. I chose to be what I am. I believe in what I am.
1: Michael.
0: Ruth, I want you to see things as they are and not go on hurting yourself.
1: Don't pity me.
0: Our meeting like this is wrong. It's all wrong.
1: It won't happen again. I won't bother you again. Goodbye.
0: Ruth.
2: Ruth, who was it? Who just telephoned?
1: Willie Robertson. He wants me to come to his office. Now.
2: Why?
1: I was seen on the ferry this morning with Michael Logan. Apparently I was being followed by a detective.
2: Would you like to tell me what you're going to do?
1: Answer whatever questions they ask me. I'm going to tell them why Michael could not have killed Villette.
2: Oh. Has Father Logan cleared himself to your satisfaction?
1: He didn't have to. I was with him at the time.
2: Would you like me to go with you?
1: I'm in no position to ask favors, am I?
2: Get ready. I'll get the car.
1: Thank you.
3: Ruth, Pierre, I'm so terribly sorry about all this. Oh, this is Inspector LaRue.
2: Good evening.
3: Inspector LaRue has promised to keep all this from the press.
4: That is, I'll do my best. Oh, please, won't you sit down?
1: Thank you.
4: Father Logan is here.
1: Here?
4: Yes, the other room. If you'll join us, Father, please.
1: Good evening, Father Logan.
0: Good evening. Good evening.
2: Father Logan.
1: May we begin, please? What is it you want to know?
4: Madame, you met Father Logan on the ferry this morning.
1: Yes.
4: May I ask the reason for this meeting?
1: I don't think the reason could help you, Inspector.
4: You also met Father Logan on the morning following Villette's murder in front of the house.
1: Yes.
4: And the reason for this meeting?
1: I had an appointment with Monsieur Villette.
4: But Father Logan, knowing of the murder, stopped you from entering the house, am I right?
1: Yes.
4: Of course, Father did not know you had an appointment.
1: But he did know. The night before, I'd met Father Logan. I told him I was going to see Villette at 9:30 the following morning.
4: Madame, just so I don't misunderstand, you met Father Logan on the night that Villette was murdered?
1: Yes.
4: Where?
1: We took a drive in my car.
4: At what time, please?
1: Between 9 and 11.
4: Are you sure of the time, madame?
1: Yes, I came home just after 11. My husband had come in just 5 minutes before.
2: That's correct, Inspector.
4: You told your husband that you'd just seen Father Logan?
1: No, I did not tell my husband.
0: Inspector, I beg you. Must your questions be so personal?
4: Madame, do you understand why I must ask these questions?
1: Yes. And I came here to tell you that Father Logan could not have been involved in Monsieur Villette's death because I was with him at the time.
4: I accept everything you have said, madame. But I must know the reason for your appointment with Villette.
1: Villette was blackmailing me.
4: He was what?
1: I met Father Logan to ask his advice.
4: But your husband? You had not told your husband about this?
1: No, it was nothing to do with my husband.
4: You turned to Father Logan for advice, but not to your husband?
1: Father Logan is an old friend.
4: Then he knew that you were being blackmailed.
1: How could he? I hadn't seen him in years.
4: But you just called him an old friend.
0: Inspector LaRue.
3: Yes, just a moment, LaRue.
2: My wife is not under oath. She doesn't have to answer these questions.
4: Monsieur, I have only one more question. Why were you being blackmailed, madame?
0: You needn't answer that.
4: Why shouldn't she?
0: Ruth, it isn't necessary. Don't answer.
4: Madame, are you trying to protect Father Logan?
1: From what? He hasn't done anything.
4: It would seem as if he had.
1: You don't care whom I hurt, do you? Just as long as I answer your questions.
4: Madame, a man has been murdered.
3: Ruth, if you think you'd like the advice of a lawyer...
1: Thanks, Willie. I don't think that will be necessary. The blackmail was about me and Father Logan, Inspector.
4: You were aware of this, Father?
5: Yes.
4: If you will continue, Madame.
1: I'll have to go back a long time, to the beginning of the war. It was long before Michael had entered the church. He was working then for the government, and we'd fallen in love. He was one of the first to volunteer. I hated him for that. I was selfish even then. He took things so seriously, war and love. Yes, even love. I begged him to marry me before he left, but he wouldn't. It seemed so long ago.
5: Ruth, how could you talk of our getting married? You know I'll be shipping out soon.
1: Oh, but darling, that's why I want to marry you.
5: Oh, my, aren't there enough widows as it is?
1: Michael.
5: You think I don't love you enough. I love you too much. Much too much. Don't you see? There's just no telling when I get back. Or if I ever will. Meanwhile, you'd better forget about me.
1: How can you say that if you love me?
5: If I love you.
1: There never can be anyone else, never.
5: Ruth, won't you understand? It's so unfair to you.
1: You think it's fair to tell me to forget you?
5: You know something? You're a very stubborn girl, aren't you?
1: His letters were long at first, but after a while there were no letters at all. Nothing, not a word, for over a year. Meanwhile, I had started working for my future husband. Pierre was... he was...
2: Ruth, you don't have to tell him. You don't have to tell him anything more.
1: I want to. You were very kind to me, Pierre. You realized I was unhappy. And like all kind people, you never asked me why.
2: I was in love with you.
1: Anyway, 6 months later, we were married. When the war was over, Michael came home. I was at the dock the day the boat arrived. We arranged to meet the following afternoon. It was a lovely day, the end of the summer. We took the ferry and went over to the island. We started to walk, and Michael told me the thoughts that had come to him during the war. The war had changed him. Then suddenly a storm came.
5: This won't do at all, will it? You don't even have a jacket.
1: Oh, what's a little rain? Come on, let's run for it. There must be some place we can go.
5: Where are we, anyway?
1: Oh, I don't know. It was a beautiful meadow a minute ago.
5: Oh, you're getting soaked. Oh, look, there's a house across the field. Maybe they'll let us stay there.
1: The house was closed, Inspector. Locked. The storm grew worse. There was a summer house in the garden, a roof and lattice and ivy. It was the only shelter we could find. Sometime during the night, the rain stopped. It was sunlight that awakened me. Michael was seated at a table, his head on his arms. He was still asleep. And then a man came walking through the garden.
6: Hello! Well, I've been entertaining guests, I see.
1: He called again and Michael wakened.
6: What a charming rendezvous. I trust you and the lady were not disturbed during the night. But what a compromising situation, monsieur.
1: Michael, no, don't.
6: He only defends your honor, madame.
5: Get out.
6: Get out? From my own garden?
5: That doesn't give you the right to insult
6: Madame this. Grandfort? Oh, yes, I know, madame.
5: Ruth?
6: That is, I know of her husband, the distinguished member of Parliament. I've seen you quite often, madame, waiting for him in your car. Oh, how exciting it must be to be young. Young and beautiful.
4: This man, Villette?
1: Villette. What could I say to Michael? I hadn't told him I was married.
4: Father?
5: Let her continue.
1: I didn't see Michael again for 5 years, nor Villette either. Not till the day that Michael was ordained a priest. Villette attended the ceremonies. And after that, I started to run into him all the time. One day as I left the house, he was waiting for me on the sidewalk.
6: And those are the facts, Madame Grandfort. If I don't act quickly, there'll be a terrible tax scandal. Only your husband can help me.
1: Then go to my husband. There's nothing I can do.
6: But your husband is so righteous, madame. You could persuade him to use his influence, couldn't you?
1: You can't be serious.
6: Madame, must I tell your husband about you and Father Logan? Must I?
1: There's nothing you can tell him. We did nothing wrong.
6: Think it over. I'll give you 24 hours.
1: I was helpless, frantic. If Villette started to talk, Pierre's career in politics would be finished. Michael might be unfrocked. I thought that maybe Michael might help. I telephoned him at the rectory. We met that night, and as we drove around the city, I told him what had happened.
5: I want you to take me back to the rectory, Ruth, and then I want you to go home.
1: What are you going to do?
5: Leave Villette to me. I'll talk to him. Can you meet me in front of his house tomorrow morning, say at 9:30?
1: Yes, of course.
5: It'll be all right, Ruth. Villette will listen to reason. Don't worry about it anymore.
4: So that explains your appointment with Villette. Yes, I see.
1: I arrived at 9:30. I couldn't understand why the crowd had gathered. Then I saw Michael, and he told me Villette was dead. I couldn't believe it. I was free. The rest you know.
4: Some of it, anyway.
5: Inspector, may my wife leave now?
4: Certainly.
1: Father Logan has his alibi now, doesn't he, Willie?
7: Of course.
5: Thank you.
7: Ruth,
5: come.
1: Good night.
4: Thank you, madame, for your help tonight.
7: Yeah, Willie. Would you like to go now, Father? I said, would you like to go now?
5: Go?
7: It's been a terrible ordeal. We're very grateful.
5: Yes. Well, good night.
7: Well, it's over, Inspector.
4: Is it, sir? I'd like you to see this report.
7: What report?
4: Dr. Bonnard, the autopsy surgeon. He claims that Villette could not have died before 11:30.
7: Oh, wait a moment.
4: Madame Grandfort said that she left Father Logan at 11. You can do a lot of things in 30 minutes. I had never quite understood why Father Logan should have killed Villette. But now I think I can understand.
7: And I thought it was over.
4: I'm afraid not, Mr. Robertson. Only beginning.
8: We'll continue with Act Three of I Confess in just a few moments. Now we're going to meet lovely Joan Weldon, who was signed by Warner Brothers while singing in Song of Norway. What singing haven't you been doing lately, Joan?
9: I'm in So This Is Love, Mr. Cummings, but I don't sing. I'm actually more interested in becoming a dramatic actress like Barbara Stanwyck.
8: You don't come any better than Barbara.
9: I saw her in the new Milton Sperling production, Blowing Wild, at the studio recently. Gary Cooper, Ruth Roman, and Anthony Quinn are stars in it, too. It was shot in Mexico, mostly near Cuernavaca, and the cast lived in one of those old, established world places. Built in 1527 by Cortez, the Spanish conqueror.
8: Sounds like the picture Blowing Wild would have some wonderful scenery in it.
9: Oh, it has, Mr. Cummings. And a very exciting story involving oil fields and armed bandits. Judging by the looks of Miss Stanwyck at the end of the picture, well, I hope she had Lux toilet soap along with her.
8: Why is that, Joan?
9: Miss Stanwyck was covered with oil and debris. She plays the part of an unscrupulous woman, infatuated with Gary Cooper. And I guess you'd say she gets her just desserts in the end.
10: Well, Joan, knowing how much Barbara Stanwyck likes Lux, I'm sure she brought several cakes along.
9: Lux is my favorite soap, too, Mr. Carpenter, for my complexion and in my bath.
10: Most screen stars feel that way about Lux, Joan. They believe there's nothing more refreshing than a Lux bath. It's a great pick-me-up after a strenuous day.
9: It certainly is, Mr. Carpenter.
10: Well, thank you, Joan, and I'll be looking forward to seeing you in a dramatic role soon. Use the generous bath size Lux. We think you'll like its creamy lather and pleasant fragrance as much as 9 out of 10 Hollywood screen stars do. We pause now for station identification. 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

0: The curtain rises on Act Three of I Confess, starring Cary Grant as Father Michael Logan and Phyllis Thaxter as Ruth. It's very early the following morning, but already the phone has rung in the Granfer home. An urgent call from Mr. Robertson, the prosecutor. And now Ruth has rushed to the church of Sainte Marie.
1: But I can't talk to you now, Ruth. There are people waiting at the confessional.
2: Mr. Robertson, phone. They're going to arrest you. Oh, Michael, what can we do?
1: I don't know.
2: You're not going to let them bring you to trial. Don't you know what that would mean? I've done this to you. I've done it all.
1: No, no. You mustn't say that.
2: They're going to call me as a witness, and all because of what I told them last night. They claim I've given them the motive they've been waiting for.
1: Ruth, please, I must go now.
2: I should have lied, but I told the truth. And now they'll twist everything I've said. They'll turn it, they'll use it. I wanted to help you, to help you.
1: Well, it doesn't matter. There's nothing either of us can do. Keller, what is it?
3: I can talk to you now. You are through with confessions?
1: Yes.
3: You have been talking to the police. They asked about me. You told them about me?
1: I'm going to be arrested, Keller.
3: You? You are trying to frighten me. You think by telling me that I will give myself up. So what are you going to do when they arrest you?
1: I don't know.
3: You are frightened. Maybe they will hang you instead of me, and that frightens you. But you can't tell them, can you? You can't tell them as long as you are a priest.
4: Come in. Father Logan.
1: You've been looking for me, Inspector LaRue?
4: Yes, Father. Yes, indeed, we've been looking for you. For about 3 hours, we've been looking for you, every policeman in Quebec.
1: I've been walking. I've been trying to think.
4: You can call it off, Murphy. You just walked in. You had lunch yet, Father?
1: No.
4: Well, let me order something for you. You're under arrest.
1: Yes, I know.
5: Priest arrested for murder.
6: Father Logan charged with Valette murder.
7: Robertson plans speedy trial of accused priest.
8: If you will tell the court once again, Sergeant Murphy, where did you find this priestly garment, this cassock?
9: The rectory, sir. Father Logan's room. I found it hidden in his trunk.
8: Hidden?
6: Objection, my lord. On what grounds can the witness claim the article was hidden? Sustained.
8: Sorry, my lord. The Crown is content to establish only the fact that the cassock was in the accused's trunk. Now then, Sergeant, what did the police do with this cassock?
9: We sent it to Dr. Bernard, pathologist at Laval University. I have his signed report here, sir. It's Dr. Bernard's opinion that the cassock was stained with human blood.
8: Whose blood?
9: The report says that the blood type is identical to that of the murdered man, Valette.
8: Thank you. Now, if it please the court, the Crown would like to recall the witness whom we heard yesterday, but very briefly. Will Otto Keller take the stand? Now then, Mr. Keller, you told us yesterday that you spoke with Father Logan on the night of the murder at approximately 11:45 o'clock.
3: Yes, sir.
8: Under what circumstances?
3: My wife was asleep, sir. I was just about to go to bed, so I opened the window. I saw someone entering the church.
8: Who?
3: I could not tell at that distance, sir, so I went downstairs and walked out of the rectory and across to the church. I saw someone kneeling against the altar rail. As he lifted his head, I saw it was Father Logan, sir.
8: Was there anything about his manner that seemed out of the ordinary?
3: He seemed so distressed, sir. I asked him if he were ill. He said no. He said I should go back and leave him alone.
8: Did you go back?
3: No, sir. Father Logan had always been so very kind to my wife and to me. I wanted to help him if I could.
8: Well?
3: He told me again to leave him alone, so I went back to our room.
8: Your witness, Mr. Crawley.
6: The defense waives examination at this time, my lord.
8: Waives examination? Then the Crown calls Madame Granfer to the stand. Madame Ruth Granfer, please.
2: I can't can't answer your questions in any other way. How can I when you repeatedly twist my words around and rephrase them?
10: The witness will kindly confine herself to answer as to the facts.
8: Madame Granfort, you just told us you were in love with the accused prior to the war.
2: Yes.
8: But what we are trying to find out is whether or not you were still in love with the accused on that night of Villette's murder.
2: Yes, yes.
8: Thank you. And how often had you met with him between the night at the summer house on the island and the night Villette was killed?
2: Never, never.
8: You want this court to believe that a woman in love doesn't make some attempt to meet her lover?
10: My lord, this line of questioning doesn't seem particularly relevant.
8: But it is, my lord. I am trying to discover whether or not Villette's blackmail was based on his knowledge not merely of a single meeting between the accused and the witness, but of a continuous, uninterrupted series of...
2: No, that's not true! It's not true! Not true.
8: My lord, the witness appears to be on the verge of hysteria. May I excuse her for the moment and call the accused?
10: Does the defense object?
11: No objections, my lord.
10: Call the accused.
8: Father Michael Lowe. Suppose we begin with the cassock, Father Logan. This is your cassock.
1: No, sir. It is not mine.
8: Then perhaps you borrowed it from someone?
1: No.
8: Yet it was found in your trunk. Someone must have put it there?
1: Yes.
8: Or can you help us by suggesting who?
1: I can't say.
8: Father Logan, when did you decide to become a priest?
1: After the war.
8: And in becoming a priest, were you perhaps trying to hide from something?
1: I've never thought of the priesthood as offering a hiding place.
8: It involves certain responsibilities, certain moralities.
1: Yes.
8: And yet you saw nothing wrong in having a clandestine meeting with a woman.
1: Are you trying to imply that I was a priest at that time? I was not a priest.
8: But did you consider that this woman was married?
1: I wasn't aware that she was.
8: And so you spent the whole day with her?
1: Yes, yes. We were good friends. I hadn't seen her in over 3 years.
8: Such good friends that you made no effort to go home that night?
1: We were caught in a storm.
8: Oh, then the storm was the villain.
1: I saw nothing wrong in being caught in a storm.
8: Nothing wrong. Then why, on the following morning, did you hit Villette with your fist? Were you anxious to protect Madame's reputation?
1: Yes.
8: Oh, then her reputation was endangered. You suddenly realized there was something more than merely being caught in the storm.
1: Villette made insinuations. My argument with Villette had nothing to do with any sudden realization.
8: But you hit him in anger.
1: Yes.
8: You hit a man when he merely intruded upon a harmless situation. Then surely you are capable of far more violence when that same man blackmails your friend, Madame Granfort.
1: I am not capable of murder.
8: You would go to such a man, and unable to control your temper, unable to face a public scandal, you would turn again to physical force.
1: No, I would not.
8: No, you would not. You say that you and Madame separated at 11 o'clock on the night of the murder.
1: That's right, yes.
8: Then it was possible for you to be at Villette's house by 11:30.
1: Yes, it was possible, but I did not go there. I went back to the rectory.
8: And what did you do, Father Logan?
1: I went up to my room. Then I went downstairs and into the church.
8: Did you see anyone there?
1: Otto Keller.
8: But Mr. Keller has told the court that the time then was 11:45 or after.
1: That isn't true.
8: Then perhaps you are prepared to tell us the truth.
1: I have told you the truth.
8: That is all you have to say.
1: That is all.
8: And I say that you did not return to the rectory until 11:45 or after. That you had met with Villette, that he threatened you with exposure, and that you then proceeded to kill him.
1: No! No!
5: Prosecution rests case. Defense blasts circumstantial evidence.
6: Judge charges jury. Church withholds all comment.
8: Verdict awaited. Priest to hang if guilty.
12: Silence! Silence! Everybody stands. Gentlemen of the jury, are you agreed on your verdict?
13: We are.
12: Is Michael Logan guilty of murder or not guilty?
13: While we attach grave suspicions to the accused, we cannot find sufficient evidence to prove that he actually killed Monsieur Villette. Our verdict is not guilty.
12: Oh, yes. Silence! Silence!
10: Michael Logan, while I have no doubt, as judge of this trial, that the jury reached their conclusions in utmost regard for justice, I must express my personal disagreement with their verdict. Michael Logan, you are hereby discharged, and this court is adjourned.
8: Well, LaRue, I told you the cassock wouldn't be enough.
4: They've ruined him. Why couldn't they just have said not guilty and let it go at that?
1: Are you satisfied, Willie? Are you satisfied with all this?
8: Do you think I enjoyed it, Pierre? Someday, perhaps, you and Ruth may forgive me.
1: Ruth?
2: Pierre, look. Pierre out the window. What are they doing to him?
4: People are angry, madame. If he were anyone else
2: They're
4: but a priest...
2: They're throwing things at him. They're hurting him.
4: The police will handle it. There, you see?
2: I can't even help him now. And after all I've done to him...
8: LaRue, look. Isn't that Mrs. Keller out there? What's she doing?
4: Yes. She's shouting something. She's pointing to her husband and shouting, I better get down there.
8: Those were shots.
2: Mrs. Keller. Someone shot Mrs. Keller.
14: What is it, Murphy? What happened?
15: She was running toward me, Mrs. Keller. She kept shouting, he's innocent. The priest is innocent. Keller was about 20 feet in back of her. He shot her twice.
14: Where is she?
15: They've just taken her to that chop over there.
14: Who's getting a statement?
15: No one, sir. She's dead.
14: And Keller?
15: He won't get far. We're after him now. He ran into the hotel down there.
14: I don't want him shot.
15: Well, he still got the gun, sir.
14: I don't want him dead. I want to talk to him.
15: Yes, sir.
14: Where's Father Logan?
15: He went in the shop where Mrs. Keller is.
4: Well, Father?
1: All she was able to say was, forgive me.
4: We should have Keller in a few minutes. Now, what about him?
1: Well, I'm not sure what you mean.
4: Why did he shoot his wife? Why did she say you were innocent?
1: I can't answer that.
4: Keller worked in the rectory. He also worked as Villette's gardener. What else can you tell me about him?
1: Will you let me try to talk to him?
4: We've got to catch him first. All right, Father, come along. He's somewhere in the hotel.
1: Thank you.
4: What are you trying to do, Father? Protect him?
1: I think we better go to the hotel.
9: We've got him cornered, Inspector. Behind those doors is a ballroom. No place to hide. Just the floor and a stage. Every exit's covered.
16: All right.
9: We just sent Farouche for tear gas.
1: Oh, no, please. Let me try to talk to him.
4: No. Murphy, open the doors. Now, the rest of you stand back.
9: Ready?
4: Go ahead. Keller?
17: What do you want?
4: I want you to give yourself up.
17: Why would I do that?
4: You shot your wife. Isn't that enough? And what about Villette?
17: Villette? So the priest talked. Logan, where are you, Father Logan?
4: Keller.
17: Ah, so you are there. How kindly you hear my confession. And then a little shame, a little violence. That's all it takes to make you talk.
15: I'm going in there.
4: Now get back, Father, I'll kill you.
17: Oh, you show yourself the hypocrite, the pretender. I thought you would rather die than to betray your faith.
4: Keep him covered, Murphy.
9: Yes, sir.
4: Now get ready. Aim for Keller's shoulder. Make him drop the gun.
9: Be easier to hit his leg, sir.
4: Shoulder, the right shoulder. Run a shoot now, Keller. Drop your gun and we shoot.
17: Oh, no, please. Don't make them do it, Keller. That is all you have to tell me. Oh.
1: Drop your gun, Otto. There's been enough bloodshed.
17: You must not come closer, Father. I'll shoot you, you know.
1: You won't shoot me, Otto.
17: Why will I not shoot you? Because you call me Otto in such a friendly way, like Alma used to call me Otto. Where is my Alma?
1: She's dead.
17: No.
1: You killed her.
17: It is your fault. Oh, I loved her. It made me cry to see her work so hard. Her poor hands. Her poor, beautiful hands. She can't be dead.
1: She is.
17: And I am as alone as you are.
1: Oh, no. Yes. I'm not alone.
17: Yes, you are. To kill you now would be a favor to you. You have no friends. What has happened to your friends, huh, Father? They mob you. They spit at you. It would be better if you were as guilty as I. Then they would shoot you quickly. Look. 3 bullets. For you, Father. For you. Oh. Help me, Father. Help me. help.
14: Get a doctor, the hotel doctor. Father.
9: Stand back, please, all of you.
17: Forgive me. My head. Hold my head.
9: Yes, Otto.
17: Pray for me.
1: Ego te absolvo, in nomine Patris, et Filii, et Spiritus Sancti.

0: Michael.
1: It's all over.
0: Yes. I want you to know I'm going home with my husband.

0: 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Now here's Hollywood's recommendation for sunshine the year round, Mr. Art Linkletter.
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3: 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Cary, I certainly enjoyed your work in a dramatic part.
4: I think people are inclined to forget what a fine dramatic actor Cary is.
5: Well, of course. Oh, well, it was nothing. I just play anything at all. Anything from comedy to opera. Bang, bang.
3: You sing opera, Cary?
5: Well, of course. I used to be in those romantic musicals, you know, where everybody raises a stein to dear old USC. I even had a solo.
4: Oh, you did? What did you sing?
5: High Barmaid. Or was it Hey Barmaid?
3: Why don't you combine your talents and sing comic opera? Remember the Beggar's Opera?
4: Oh, yes. Laurence Olivier just made the famous old comic opera into a motion picture in England for Warner Brothers. He's pretty versatile, too.
5: Yeah, well, I think I'll leave singing in Shakespeare to Sir Laurence, and I'll just stick to drama and comedy.
4: Very wise, Cary. I believe in staying with whatever you have confidence in.
5: You said it.
4: That's why I've always been a devoted fan. The Lux toilet soap certainly is a dependable complexion care.
5: Yeah, we can always depend on the Lux Radio Theater for the best in motion pictures. So, what's for next week, Irving?
3: It's not only one of 20th Century Fox's finest pictures, but it tells the story of some of our most exciting American history. It's the great love story of Rachel and Andrew Jackson in The President's Lady. And as our stars, we'll have dynamic Charlton Heston recreating his original role. And as his co-star, lovely and talented, Joan Fontaine.
4: Oh, that will be a wonderful show. Good night.
5: Good night.
3: Good night. And see you soon.
6: Good morning, honey.
7: When you say good morning, does your breath say...
6: Morning, Mom.
8: Morning, Mom.
6: Morning, Mom.
8: Morning, Mom.
6: Morning, Mom. Morning, Mom.
7: It won't if you use Chlorodent toothpaste. Chlorodent absolutely gets rid of that stale, furry taste that's a sure sign of bad breath. Some toothpaste only mask bad breath temporarily. But with Chlorodent, that wonderful, clean, fresh feeling tells you your breath is sweet, even hours later. Chlorodent hasn't got a little dab of chlorophyll, it's loaded with it. And it's got a patented polishing agent that cleans better than any other toothpaste formula, bar none. A great university proved it. Anti-enzyme? Certainly. One brushing stops dangerous acid formations that cause decay for 9 out of 10 people for hour after hour after hour. So to get rid of morning mouth, get Chlorodent. Then when you say good morning, your breath says clean and fresh.
3: Lever Brothers Company, the makers of Lux Toilet Soap, invite you to be with us again next Monday evening when the Lux Radio Theater presents Charlton Heston and Joan Fontaine in The President's Lady. This is Irving Cummings saying good night to you from Hollywood.
0: Heard in our cast tonight were Jack Crucian as LaRue, Leonard Penn as Keller, Edgar Barrier as Robertson, Shep Mencken as Murphy, George Baxter as Pierre, Ann Morrison as Alma, Charlie Lung as Villette, Jill Oppenheim as Augustine, Bill Johnstone as the defense attorney, and Herb Butterfield, Tony Michaels, and Eddie Marr. Our radio play was adapted by S.H. Barnett, and our music was composed and directed by Rudy Schrager. Well, Frances, why that big smile?
9: Well, I just sort of found $10.
0: What do you mean, sort of?
9: Well, I did some figuring, Ken, and came out $10 ahead.
0: Oh, great. How'd you do that?
9: Well, it's like this. 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

0: For the next hour and 30 minutes, you will be entertained by some of the biggest names in show business. Such bright stars as
1: Eddie Arnold,
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0: Well, darlings, this is the time of year when your friends start hinting about what they'd like for Christmas. Everybody around me has been hinting. Even my little dog, Dolores. She's been hinting. I take her with me, you know, when I go Christmas shopping. She gets so excited in all the stores, I just can't curb her enthusiasm. I finally brought her a book for Christmas, Bulldog Drummond. And speaking of hints, I do a little hinting myself. I always tell my friends that anything they give me under $2 is cheap, and anything they give me over $2,000 is vulgar. I have the least vulgar friends of anybody in the world. They're always asking questions like, what size glove do you wear? What size stockings do you wear? What size nail polish do you take? I have yet to hear anybody ask me, what's your yacht size? But I know one place where I'm going to do some pretty tall hinting. That's with our darling sponsor, the Reynolds Metals Company. I'm going to hint for a beautiful chinchilla wrap. I'll even settle for some of that aluminum wrap. Reynolds, of course. How about it, darling sponsor?
1: 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For instance, you can wrap your Christmas turkey in aluminum to roast it with more flavor and more meat. 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You buy cream cheese and yeast and dehydrated soups protected in Reynolds aluminum packaging. And yet, Reynolds aluminum, as a strong structural metal, makes the spires and spandrels of skyscrapers, the windows of modern homes, the rust-proof roofing and siding of farms and factories. You know, there really seems to be no limit to the age of aluminum. Reynolds Aluminum.

0: Well, darlings, here's a little behind-the-scenes item. I have a guest book back in my dressing room, and every week I ask our stars to write a little something in my book. Those of them who can write, of course. It's sentimental, I know, but it's so nice to have a little memento of the lovely weekend we all spend together. Especially since by the time the show is over, none of us is speaking. Last week, for instance, George Sanders was on the show, and he left this tired little inscription. It went like this. Sweetheart, if you should stray a million miles away, good. Then he wrote, if I should come to your fair city, I'll probably be on your show again. Pitter. Bore. And now let's take a look at what the guest on this week's show wrote. Robert Cummings, for instance, inscribed this thing to me.
1: To be on this program, you made it quite clear, is a very important showing. But after 2 days with you, my dear, I'm not sure if I'm Cummings or going.
0: Isn't he a wonderful poet? You've probably read other things that he's written on fences. I turn the page and I find something written by another guest, Anne Southern.
2: To Tallulah, whatever you wear, be it dresses or slacks, better rush to the tailor who clothes you. You can rest well assured with me on the show. There'll be plenty of Southern exposure.
0: Southern exposure, indeed. Oh, I see what she means. She seceded from that dress. Well, here's another signature, Eddie Arnold.
3: Some people say Tallulah is cold. Who says that is a liar? She may be off her trolley, but she's a streetcar named Desire.
0: That's what I like about the sack. Well, here's the next page, my very dear friend Hildegard.
4: I used to be on radio, too, and then you were my guest, Tallu. I recall you sang, I'll Be Seeing You, and they canceled my show without further ado. Darling, je vous aime beaucoup. I hope I can do the same for you.
0: Isn't she darling? Hildegard comes from Wisconsin, you know. A lot of fine cheese comes from Wisconsin. And now, as I turn another dreary page, I find an inscription from one of the permanent inmates. I mean guests, Meredith Wilson.
5: My name is Meredith Wilson. I'm the leader of the band. We are not only large in numbers, but we're the best band in the land. We can play for any singer with our brasses, winds, and strings. But one thing we can't hide at all is the way Tallulah sings.
0: I wonder what Phil Spitonley is doing these days. Next page, Jean Carroll.
6: This is my first time on this show. I feel my life is in peril. If I should get too many laughs, she'll tell me to blow. And it's Merry Christmas, Carol.
0: What a cowardly thing to write, Happy Noel. Coward. And now we turn another page. Oh, this one's signed with an X. Ah, of course, that must be Ed Archie Gardner.
7: Talu, Taloy, Tully, Talo. Talo, Tala, Tully. No matter how you slice it, you're just like a father to me.
0: That's my idiot son who said that. Well, I usually sign a little something myself after all the guests have signed it. May I read it? I'd like to know who's going to stop me. To all my guests who signed this pad, I have but one thing more to add. You can say what you like, but it's nice to know. In an hour and a half, you'll be last week's show. And now, with no rhyme and with less reason, the orchestra and chorus will give us a number. The song Domino, a colorful continental waltz in the spirit of the holiday scene. Meredith, darling, if you please.

0: beautifully done, orchestra, chorus, and Meredith Wilson. 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
1: 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Yes, on land and sea and in the air, Reynolds Aluminum is going places. When you see today's small children being wheeled along in aluminum strollers, you can take it as a symbol. The future of transportation is with aluminum, more and more. If you take a trip over the holidays, look for the gleam of the modern metal. Much of it by Reynolds, one of America's great producers of aluminum.
0: One of our guests on this week's program is a famous funny man who for years did a radio show in New York, then Hollywood, and for the past few years has been in Puerto Rico living off the fat of the land. He's the head of Duffy's Tavern. So here he is, the fathead himself, Ed Archie Gardner.
2: Thanks for the encomium, Mr. Lola. That's what I always like about you. You know, you're such a good-natured slob. How come I ain't seen you down at Duffy's lately? You ain't ate there since you had dinner 3 months ago. Where you been getting your food since then?
0: Intravenously.
2: Eating on the arm, huh? The last time you was there, you got away so fast you left something, so I brought it for you.
0: Oh, darling, how sweet you brought my stomach.
2: No, it's the bill. I know that you didn't mean to skip out.
0: Of course I didn't mean to walk out without paying. Why didn't you ask me when I'd finished eating?
2: Well, you know, with all the excitement of you being there and with the ambulance coming and you laying there on a stretcher, I didn't think that was the time to bother you about a bill, so then I brought it to the hospital the next day, you know, but you was laying in there in that oxygen tent, you know. I didn't think that was the propitiousest time to present it, so I thought I'd get you some time when you wasn't doing anything. Like on this show.
0: Well, with you on the show, there's nothing going on. How much is the bill?
2: Mm-hmm. Well, it comes to exactly $3.30.
0: $3.30? What's the 30 cents for?
2: That's for the meal. Get there, didn't you?
0: 30 cents for that meal?
2: Well, you asked for the best in the house, didn't you?
0: What's the $3 for?
2: That's the cover charge.
0: Oh, yes, they did cover me over when they carried me out. Okay, I'll pay you off the show. Oh, tell me, Archie, how's the gang down at Duffy's? How's Clancy, the cop?
2: Oh, Clancy, the cop, he's fine. Things got kind of hot for him now, so he went to South America.
0: Oh, what's he doing there?
2: He's a policeman down there.
0: Oh, still in business for himself. Well, how about Miss Duffy? Is she betrothed yet?
2: Oh, I hope not. She ain't even married yet.
0: And how about that stupid one? You know the one, that idiot one. You know, the moron.
2: You mean Finnegan?
0: Uh-huh.
2: He's in the State Department now.
0: But what about Two-Top Gruskin?
2: Two-Top? You mean a baseball pitcher we got with the two heads?
0: Yes, the pitcher with two heads. Yes, the pitcher with two heads. That's one for each head. A pitcher with two heads, indeed.
2: You seem incredible. But it's funny how we got him, you know. Duffy was having trouble with our baseball team, you know, the D-A-A-I-Y.
0: I hesitate to ask this, but what's the D-A-A-I-Y?
2: Duffy's All-American Irish Yankees.
0: Down south where I come from, there's a D that goes in front of Yankees.
2: Yeah. Well, anyway, one day, Tallulah, Duffy, who's the manager of the club, you know, he says to Dugan, a shortstop, he says, Dugan, we got a great ball club here, but I'm afraid it lacks color. What's the answer? So Dugan says, color, huh? Well, this may not be it, Duffy, but I think I know where I can lay my hands on a pitcher with two heads. So Duffy says a picture with two heads, huh? I don't know, Dugan. You think it'd be a novelty? So Dugan says, well, what if it ain't? You can't pass up a guy that can watch first base and third base at the same time. So Duffy says, yeah, that might be an angle. Besides, the guy will be great for doubleheaders. So Duffy says, where's the guy from, Dugan? So Dugan says, he's from Walla Walla, naturally. So I remember the night he walked into the tavern for the first time, right after he got out of the army. Had a little trouble getting into the army, of course. They thought he was a little too short. But they finally took him in. You see, the army doctor examined him, and the army doctor took the medical report into the colonel. Funny thing, the colonel looked at the report and he says, let me see here, two-top Gruskin. He looks at this report, two-top Gruskin. Eyes, black and blue. Hair, blonde and brunette. Teeth, all and none. Mustache, yes and no. So the colonel says, doctor, this guy sounds like he's got two heads. So the doctor says, yeah. So the colonel says, oh. So they took him in. Of course, the two heads was a bit of a handicap in the army, you know. Saluting was a bit of a problem. But the main trouble was one head couldn't get no sleep. They made the other head the bugler. So, anyways, I said, I remember the first time he walked into the tavern, this guy, all dressed up formal in a tuxedo, you know, to sign his contract. So everybody in the joint started staring at him. So Two-Top turns the crowd. He says, what are you staring at? None of you guys ever see a tuxedo before? Thank you. And Duffy's a diplomat, see? So he quick covers the embarrassment. He says, waiter, bring this gentleman a couple of beers. Is this stuff too subtle? So anyway, Duffy says, stick around, Two-Top. There's a masquerade going on here tonight. Maybe you'll win a prize, you know? It's a funny thing the guy did. Yep, he won first prize. He came as a pair of bookends. With this little book between his two heads, a book his mother gave him called My Son, My Son. Well, at any rate, Duffy says, look, Two-Top, I'm a man of few words. Report tomorrow morning. There's a uniform and two caps waiting for you in the locker room. But a funny thing, Two-Top didn't get along very well with the rest of the ball players, you know, especially with Gorilla Hogan, our catcher. Natural-born catcher, stands 6 feet 14 inches high, and he squats standing up. So the trouble starts right off in the first game. You see, the gorilla signals for a fast curve. So the two-headed guy nods one head yes and shakes the other head no, which is very confusing to the gorilla, you know. He ain't a very bright guy anyhow, even for a gorilla. So he throws down his glove and he goes over and he squawks to Duffy. So Duffy says, don't get excited, gorilla. Go out there and talk it over with the guy. After all, three heads is better than one. But the gorilla says, no use, Duffy. It ain't no use. I just got a feeling that the guy ain't quite normal. Besides, I don't trust him. You notice how he's always got them two heads together? The first thing you know, you're going to have a strike on your hands. No, said Duffy, one of us will have to go, and don't forget who owns the baseball. Well, so Duffy naturally had to fire Two-Top, and it was kind of sad, you know, the way the lumps come up in his throats when Duffy told him he had to go, but I guess he got over it all right. The last time I heard of him, he was back at his old job watching tennis matches for Pathé News.

Thank you, thank you, Archie, Archie. Well, we finally found a novelty on this show. A story of a two-headed man told by a man with no head at all. But now we come to a story told by two heads. But fortunately, they are on separate bodies. These two stars are two of Hollywood's most heavenly bodies, Anne Southern and Robert Cummings. They're starring on Broadway this season in the delightful comedy, Faithfully Yours, by Earl Bushfegarty and Mary Helen Fay. Tonight on the big show, we bring you an excerpt from the play, with Anne Southern as Vivian Harding and Robert Cummings as Thomas O. Harding. There's a great deal to be said about men like Thomas O. Harding, and his wife Vivian is ready to say it.

0: My husband's name is Thomas O. Harding. The O stands for Obadiah. Before he was born, his mother went to Cape Cod and found it on a tombstone. It's a very strange name, and Tom's a very strange man. Well, aren't they all? I mean, men are creatures of habit. I guess maybe women are creatures of habit, too. We have a habit of marrying creatures. You know, I wonder if men realize how awfully peculiar they are. I think they should all be forced to go to a psychoanalyst. Now, take Tom, for instance. It's Saturday night, so he's gone down to the corner to buy the Sunday papers, although he has them delivered in the mornings. He's a very impatient man. That's one of his complexes. You hear that? That's the elevator that comes up here to our penthouse apartment, and that'll be Tom. We went to the theater tonight to see The Cocktail Party by T.S. Eliot. I adored it, and Tom hated it. All the way home, we argued in the taxi. Oh, he's so contrary. We see a play every Saturday night. Tom's a very methodical man. Everything's reduced to kind of a schedule. If you're married, you'll understand what I mean. And if you're not married, you'll see what I mean, because here he is now.
1: Julian, where are you?
0: Oh, right here.
1: Oh, there's my baby. Yeah, I got the papers. What do you have to drink, dear?
0: Oh, nothing for me, darling.
1: But, sweetheart, it's Saturday night.
0: Oh, yes, I know.
1: Well, when we left the theater, you said you wanted a drink.
0: Well, not at home.
1: But dear, we always have a drink at home.
0: Yes, I know. Tom.
1: Hmm?
0: Do you ever feel that you've been reduced to the status of an object?
1: An object, dear?
0: Mm-hmm.
1: No, never. I give you my word of honor, never.
0: I mean a living object, and no longer a person.
1: Oh, really, baby, you know you have far too vivid an imagination.
0: What do you mean?
1: Well, whenever we see a show, you throw yourself into every character.
0: Oh, I do not.
1: Well, after Romeo and Juliet, you were starry-eyed day and night.
0: Oh.
1: When we came home from Lucrezia Borgia, I was afraid to drink the highball you mixed. And, of course, after Joan of Arc, well, that was great. I felt out of place around here without a suit of armor.
0: Well, even though you didn't like the play, you must admit that psychoanalysis...
1: Look, do you know what Karl Kraus said?
0: No. Who's he?
1: A Viennese.
0: A psychiatrist?
1: No. He's just a Viennese. They're not all psychiatrists, you know.
0: No.
1: They have carpenters, grocers, plumbers, architects, everything over there, just the same as here.
0: No.
1: Karl Kraus happened to be a writer, dear.
0: Oh. And what did he have to say?
1: He said, psychoanalysis is that mental disease for which it claims to be the cure.
0: Oh, he did.
1: Mm. Almost 11:30, isn't it?
0: Yes, I know. Oh, darling, how about a game of chess?
1: A game of chess at 11:30 on Saturday night?
0: Well, do you think the building would fall down?
1: Baby, we never play chess on Saturday night.
0: Yes, I know, and that's just what I mean. You're in a rut, darling. Oh, by the way, Are you free Tuesday evening?
1: Tuesday why?
0: Well, there's something I think we should go to. Professor Schramm Kugloff is having a lecture at Columbia University.
1: Professor Schramm who?
0: Oh, well, you've heard of him. Schramm Kugloff, the famous psychoanalyst. Well, can you take me?
1: Well, honey, I don't think that's
0: well,
1: a Saturday
0: now, it's important. His topic is the critical phase of marriage.
1: The what?
0: The critical phase of marriage.
1: Oh, sweetheart, I know how to avoid that phase.
0: How?
1: Like this.
0: Oh, now, darling.
1: Oh, baby, I'm just nuts about you. You know that, too, don't you?
0: Of course I do. I know you inside out. Susan says...
1: Oh, hang, what Susan says?
0: Susan says that one has an achromatic knowledge of one's husband. It's darling, you're biting my ear.
1: Just love your ear.
0: She says the knowledge is at the same time conscious, unconscious, subconscious, preconscious, and even co-conscious.
1: Yeah, well, where did Susan discover all that?
0: Well, she's been analyzed for a year. Now, you've heard of Dr. Peter Wilson. He's a randlist. Are you listening to what I'm saying?
1: Oh, yes, dear. Of course I'm listening. Susan's real name is Dr. Peter Wilson.
0: Oh, Tom.
1: Honey, I never discuss analysts on Saturday night. Now, you know... Now, who can that be calling at this
0: well,
1: hour?
0: Well, I'll get it.
1: No, I'll get it. Animal Rescue League. Oh, sorry, you have the wrong number.
0: Oh, Tom.
1: Oh, baby, I'm just too tired to talk to anybody tonight. Where's my drink?
0: Right on the table where you left it. What's up there?
1: Up where?
0: Up in the ceiling where you're staring.
1: Oh, no, nothing. I was just thinking of something.
0: What?
1: I meant to tell the maid to spray my bedroom. A mosquito kept me awake all night.
0: Oh, now, darling, that's impossible. There are no mosquitoes in New York.
1: Well, there was one last night. He must be commuting from Connecticut.
0: Connecticut. Now, why did you say Connecticut?
1: Why? How do I know why? I just said
0: I'll
1: it.
0: I'll tell you why. Because my mother lives there.
1: What?
0: Unconscious association. It was unpleasant, so it reminded you of my mother. Any psychiatrist
1: Oh, to tell for you heaven's sake, dear, I wish you'd stop seeing Susan and her psychiatry.
0: Now you're rubbing your chin again. What's the matter with your chin?
1: There's nothing the matter with my chin. I was just thinking I won't shave tomorrow. My skin needs a day's rest. Sometimes I envy men with beards.
0: Caveman complex.
1: Oh, you little one-track mind, you. Baby, promise me something.
0: What?
1: Let's not leave the house all day tomorrow. Hmm? We'll cut off the phone and the bell.
0: And barricade the doors. You know what you're doing, Tom? You're retreating, shoving yourself off from the world.
1: Oh, look, I'm just trying to spend a day with my wife alone, uninterrupted, that's all.
0: That's what you're trying to do, huh? Mm-hmm. Tom, can you meditate in a lift?
1: Honey, meditate in a what, dear?
0: In a lift. You know, English for elevator. When you take the elevator up here to the apartment, can you meditate? Lavinia said she could.
1: She could? Well, that's very interesting. Lavinia who?
0: Well, one of the women in the play tonight, you remember. She said she could meditate in a lift.
1: Oh, good heavens. Did Lavinia happen to mention what she'd do if she stepped into the lift and the elevator wasn't there?
0: Oh, Tom. Now, Tom, be serious.
1: I am being serious. Let's get some air in here, huh?
0: Claustrophobia complex.
1: Ah!
0: Oh, fine. Tarzan again.
1: Did you say something, dear?
0: You were sighing.
1: I am not sighing. I'm inhaling. It's good for you, inhaling. I do it every night before I go to bed.
0: Yes, I know. Well, what about Tuesday night, Tom?
1: I'll inhale Tuesday night.
0: Oh, I don't mean that. You still haven't answered me about the lecture.
1: Oh, no, no, honey, I can't. I have a session with my tax man Tuesday night.
0: Well, then I guess I'll just have to go alone.
1: Look, baby, you don't have to go at all, you know. I don't know why you're so wrapped up in all this nonsense.
0: Now, Tom, a person needs an interest in life. You're gone all day, 5 days a week. What am I supposed to do with my time?
1: Well, all right, my sweet, have fun, but don't wear yourself to a frazzle.
0: But that's exactly what I want to do.
1: What?
0: Oh, well, don't be so surprised, you with your taxes and golf and your Dow Jones average.
1: Look, I spend my time on them because I have to. But when I get home from the office, all I want to do is kick off my shoes and have a drink in peace. Now, you know this, dear.
0: But I have no office to go to, so I have to do something else. Now, most marriages break up because in the evening the husband comes home all worn out and there's the wife raring to go. Well, ours is a happy marriage, and I'll tell you why. Because by 6 p.m., I always manage to be just as worn out as you are. That's why.
1: Oh, is that so?
0: Yes, that's so.
1: And what makes you think of that on Saturday night? I don't work on Saturday, dear.
0: I know, darling.
1: Oh, well, I am sort of sleepy, though.
0: Oh, so am I. And it's Saturday night.
1: Yeah. Oh, say, I darn near forgot that, too.
0: Forgot what?
1: To wind the big clock.
0: Oh.
1: You know this clock has to be wound every Saturday night.
0: Why?
1: To keep it from stopping, that's why. Hey, what's the idea of the book?
0: Oh, I just thought I'd curl up and read for a while.
1: Read? But you've never read on Saturday night before.
0: No, but I'm going to tonight.
1: Oh? For how long?
0: Oh, not long, baby. Only until you finish winding the clock.

0: Thank you, Ann Southern and Robert Cummings. Now, don't you go away, you two. I want to talk to you. But right now, our darling Reynolds Metals Company has a word on what goes up the chimney Christmas Day.
1: Well, Miss Bankhead, you might say that a lot of turkey can go up the chimney on Christmas Day. 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
0: And I want to congratulate you two, Ann and Bob, for your wonderful performances and your brilliant hit play, The Cocktail Party.
3: Well, thank you, Tallulah, and I've enjoyed you on the stage, too. I especially enjoyed Rose Tattoo.
0: Darling, I was never in Rose Tattoo.
3: That's why I enjoyed it.
0: Now, what brought that on?
4: Well, Tallulah, you just said you enjoyed us in the cocktail party. I've got a flash for you. The cocktail party closed on Broadway last year.
0: Oh, I am sorry, Bob. That's a shame. From what I heard you two do just now, it seemed like such a nice play. Oh, I'm sorry now. I didn't go to cocktail party.
4: I didn't think you ever missed one.
0: Now, just a minute, Buster. I haven't been to a cocktail party since the last time I went to one with you. And I promised you at the time I wouldn't go to another till you came back to New York. And I've been faithfully yours ever since.
3: Tallulah, that's the play we're talking about. Faithfully Yours.
0: Oh, wonderful play, Anne. What, with two lovely people in it. Have you seen it, darling?
3: No, we're in it.
0: Oh, you're in it. Oh, no wonder you haven't seen it.
4: Shall we leave now, Anne?
3: Oh, no, Bob.
0: Oh, I am sorry, Bob. That's a shame. From what I heard you two do just now, it seemed like such a nice play. Oh, I'm sorry now. I didn't go to cocktail party.
4: I didn't think you ever missed one.
0: Now, just a minute, Buster. I haven't been to a cocktail party since the last time I went to one with you. And I promised you at the time I wouldn't go to another till you came back to New York. And I've been faithfully yours ever since.
3: Tallulah, that's the play we're talking about, Faithfully Yours.
0: Oh, wonderful play, Anne, what, with two lovely people in it. Have you seen it, darling?
3: No, we're in it.
0: Oh, you're in it.

0: You two had coffee at rehearsal this morning. Your check is 20 cents.
1: 10 cents for a cup of coffee? Why, on Theater Guild of the Air, it's only a nickel.
2: And on the Milton Berle show, they squirted at you for nothing.
0: Oh, well, forget it, darling. You don't think I'd really let you pay for coffee, do you? After all, you're my guest here. There is no charge for the coffee. Cheapskate. Tell me, Anne, how's it going with the play and you two co-starring in it? Darling, there's nothing like settling down to a long run with a friendly co-star. You make such lasting friendships. That's a friendship you'll never forget. I remember the last play I was in, Private Lives. I had such a wonderful leading man. What was his name again?
2: Donald Cook.
0: Well, it doesn't matter. It'll come back to me. I only hope you and Bob are getting along as nicely as I always got along with my leading man.
2: Oh, we get along fine, don't we, Bob?
1: Oh, yes, yeah, she's a doll, Tallulah.
0: Oh, come on now. You two don't have to hide anything from me. I know how things happen backstage. That first quarrel about who gets which dressing room.
1: Oh, I gave Annie the best dressing room. After all, she's a woman, and a very lovely woman at that, too.
2: Well, thank you, Bobby.
0: Oh, come on, Ann, come on. Did he really give you the best dressing room?
2: Oh, sure. He gave me the one with the heat in it.
0: Heat? And all this nice weather we've been having?
2: Nice weather. Hey, wait a minute. I never thought of that. Now, listen here, Bob Cummings. What do you mean by taking the best dressing room?
0: Now we're getting somewhere.
1: But Dan, you wanted the one with the heat in it. I took the one with the sink. It was a question of heat or sink.
2: Well, you certainly pulled a fast one on me.
0: That's what I like, lasting friendships.
1: Okay, I'll switch with you. I'll take the one with the heat.
2: Oh, well, now that it's getting colder, you want the heat.
1: Okay, we'll leave the dressing rooms as they are. Me heat, you sink.
2: I what? Now the truth finally comes out. So that's what you think of me.
0: Actors, aren't they wonderful?
2: Well, I'm going to show you who's the star of my show.
1: Your show? Well, I'll show you who's the star of my show.
2: Oh, you will, will you? Well, I'll show you.
1: Well, I'll show you before you show me.
0: Yeah, this is known as show business. He won't remember his name when our hour off the show closes.
2: Now, you listen to me, you. What's your name again?
1: Robert Montgomery. What's yours?
2: Betty Grable.
0: Robert Montgomery and Betty Grable, that's who was in the cocktail party.
3: Excuse me. Is this a private cocktail party or can anybody get in?
0: Oh, come in, Archie. I want you to meet my two friends. Robert Montgomery and Betty, what was it again, darling? Betty what?
2: Davis.
0: Funny, I can never remember that name.
3: Tallulah, is them the two ham bowlers that was just acting in that dramatic sketch?
0: Yeah, that's right, Ed. Mm-hmm.
3: Uh-huh. Look, Tallulah, how about you and me taking that faithful of yours and showing these bums what a couple of real bums can do, huh?
0: I'm with you. Good. Hey, Mayor, put us in the mood, eh? Overture, Professor.

0: My husband's name is Harding. Thomas D. Harding. The D is for Dewey. His mother fought at Manila. You've seen my husband's pictures all over town, in post offices, railway stations. He takes a very bad picture. It's really murder. And that's what he was wanted for when I first met him, murder. He started life all wrong. His parents sent him to an exclusive school for boys. It was called the New York State Reformatory. It was pretty hard to get into a school like that. It was pretty hard to get out, too. That's where I met him. I'll never forget that lovely day. They would take him to the electric chair, and I promised him I'd wait for him. I said, I'm faithfully yours. That's how we got the title of this play, The Cocktail Party. And then he was pardoned. They couldn't electrocute him. He was the wrong current. He was AC. But my husband is a changed man now.
1: My name is D.C. Harding. What this prepid just told you is only partially true. When I first met her, she was a gin mill.
0: That's a gun mall.
1: Excuse me. A gun mall. Well, anyway, I was walking up the street of this little town one day, and I was kind of thirsty. So I walked into this gun mall to get a drink.
0: That's a gin mill.

0: You drink what you like, and I'll drink what I like. And that's where I met her. A little bit after that, we both pulled a job, and we both got caught. They sent me up the river, but she was only a small operator, so she was only up the creek. Well, we was married, and ever since, we were frightfully yours. That's how we got the name of this play, Rose Tattoo. Now, every Saturday night, I take it to see a movie. As the play opens, it's Saturday night, and we have just come home from the movies.
1: Well, that was some picture, wasn't it, honey?
0: Yeah. Now, let me see. What was I going to do tonight?
1: A detective story. What a movie.
0: You think so?
1: Stop biting my ear.
0: Well, I'm hungry. Now, let me see. What was it I was going to do tonight? It's Saturday night.
1: Oh, wasn't that a wonderful picture, detective story? All right, come clean. You're going to talk, or am I going to have to give you the third degree?
0: Now, there you go again. Every time I take you to see a picture, you start acting like the picture.
1: Stop biting my ear.
0: Sorry. What happened when I took you to see Samson and Tallulah? You went around the house cutting off me hair. Then I took you to see 10 tall men. You tried to stretch me. Then I took you to see the naked and the dead. Now cut it out.
1: Stop biting my ear. That's the third time I had to tell you.
0: What? There's only one more ear to go. Now, what was I going to do tonight, Saturday night?
1: Stop biting those nails.
0: What's it to you?
1: They're my nails. That's the trouble with you. You're as crazy as that detective in the picture. You ought to go and see a psychoanalyst.
0: Oh, yeah? Why don't you go?
1: I've been going to a psychoanalyst.
0: Yeah? How you been making out with him?
1: Oh, he's much better now. He'll be out in a couple of months.
0: Let me see. Saturday night. There's something I always do on Saturday night.
1: Well, I got the picture picked out that we're going to see next Saturday night.
0: Yeah, and which one?
1: David and Bathsheba.
0: That's the one. That's what I got to do. Take a bath. It's Saturday night.

Thank you, George Sanders. I owe George a thank you from last week's show. And with Gardner on the program, this is the week to pay my debts to Sanders. And now, darlings, a singer, an RCA recording star whose records sell in the millions. Eddie Arnold was on the big show twice last season, but despite that, his records are still selling like hotcakes. So, Meredith, if you'll supply the butter and syrup for our Tennessee plowboy, we'll have a stack of Somebody's Been Beating My Time. Now, give it a great big symphonic introduction. If you

0: Eddie Arnold, sung like a true Southern gentleman. Come here, sugar. Tell me all the news from down south. What's been going on in our country, honey?
1: Well, ma'am, the latest I heard was that Richmond had fallen.
0: Richmond? I don't believe it. That's just northern propaganda.
1: You may be right, ma'am. I'll grant you that.
0: You what? Don't you dare use that name around here. Now tell me, Eddie, how'd you get all the way up here to Radio City through the blockade?
1: Well, I took the 8th Avenue subway.
0: That's real smart, boy, using the underground.
1: Well, not too smart. The underground costs 10 cents now. 10 cents. You know, that's about $200 in Confederate money.
0: Down, boy. Somebody's coming down the bend.
1: Yeah? He must be a union officer.
0: How do you know that?
1: He's cutting through the orchestra.
2: Whoa. Good evening, ma'am, sir. Captain Robert Cummings, USFRL.
0: Yes?
2: BHTECAUM.
0: Yes?
2: TBAOPSOPAHOLCWPANRA.
0: Good. Now try the other eye.
2: Sir, present your credentials.
1: Major Eddie Arnold, RCA.
2: RCA? Oh, a rebel Confederate Army. And, and you, ma'am?
0: Tallulah Bankhead. Yeah, man. First class.
2: That's your man.
0: You said your way, I said my way.
2: Whoa, whoa there, enamel.
0: Enamel? Why do you call your horse enamel?
2: Because he's my old paint.
0: Well, the horse liked that one.
2: Oh, what a beauty, what a figure. I never saw such a beautiful shape in all my life.
1: Get your hands off of my guitar.
2: Oh, I'm sorry, Major Arnold.
1: That's all right, Major Cummings.
2: Not at all, Colonel Arnold.
1: You're a fine officer, Colonel Cummings.
2: Thank you, General Eddie Arnold.
1: It was my pleasure, General Robert Cummings.
2: What are you going to do after the war, General?
1: Oh, I don't know. What are you going to do, General?
0: Why don't you come right out and say it? You're going to do what all generals do, run for president.
2: Thank you, ma'am, but I'm not running. I'm going to sing.
0: Really? Well, that's as neat a way to get into a music cue as I can think of. How about hearing you do our own Meredith Wilson's Christmas song? It's beginning to look like Christmas. Colonel Wilson, it's your song. How about wrapping it up in a beautiful Christmas package, if you please, darling?

0: Good going, Bob Cummings. And Meredith, you've written another hit, I'm sure.
1: Hey, Tallulah.
0: Yes, Artie.
1: Look, everybody else is doing it. How about me tripping the light fantastic on this program?
0: What do you mean?
1: What I said. I'd like to sing a song.
0: Well, that'll be fantastic. I'm sorry, Archie. Only singers are allowed to sing on this show.
1: What about George Sanders? I heard him sing last week.
0: Oh, but that's different. He writes his own songs.
1: Well, who don't?
0: You mean you write songs?
1: Like Rogers and Hammacher. I got the song right here. I'd like to sing it.
0: Nothing doing, Archie.
1: Nothing doing? Okay, forget it. I thought you and me might sing it together.
0: You're going to sing that song on this program and like it.
1: But you just said that you can't sing.
0: Don't tell me what I said. Who pays any attention to me? We're singing a duet.
1: The hard way. Okay, why don't you go and warm up while I talk it over with Meredith Wilson?
0: Warm up?
1: Yeah, you know, like them ballet dancers do. They put one foot up on a rail and hang from there. Why don't you put your throat up? Hey, Meredith. Meredith, come here a minute, will you?
2: You calling me Meredith Wilson?
1: That's you, ain't it? Look, Meredith, I got a song I wrote called Leave Us Face It, We're in Love. How about you and the orchestra playing it for Bankhead and I, huh?
2: Well, we'd be glad to.
1: Okay, but first I got to go over the rules with you now. Now, the first thing, everybody starts together, see? No fair head start. From there on, okay.
2: Okay. Now, what key do you want to play it in?
1: Oh, make it easy on yourself.
2: Will you take Tallulah's key?
1: Well, if she'll give it to me.
2: All right. Now, how do you want it played? Allegro, andante, fortissimo, pianissimo?
1: Yeah, I guess so. Got any other colors? Hey, wait a minute. How about antipasto?
2: Antipasto? What's that?
1: Don't be playing dumb. What are you trying to do? Get out of playing it because it ain't your song?
2: No. I want to play it.
1: Okay, then play it. All right, Tallulah. Get it all straight now. Now, ready? On your mark. Get set. Put your foot back in the line there. That's it. Go.

Girls racing, I await for you, me sweet. 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

Thank you, darlings. 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Now, it's almost time for the third act of our show. But before we bring on Hildegard and Jean Carroll, I want to take a moment here to ring my silver anniversary chimes.

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3: Well, darlings, another high spot on The Big Show. Yes, ladies and gentlemen, that music you hear can only usher in one of the most colorful names in the entertainment business. 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I refer, of course, to the incomparable Hildegard. 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Meredith, play your best for the lovely lady, if you please.

0: Bravo, Hildegard. Bravo, darling. You're really incomparable. Oh, I'm so glad you were able to come on my show.
1: Tallulah, I'm only too happy to be here. I was so happy to hear that you were doing a radio show. And I was so happy to hear that you were doing anything.
0: And what have you been doing, darling?
1: Well, I just concluded a concert tour of 78 cities, my dear.
0: Yes, with your act, you have to keep moving, don't you, Pet? Well, with this show, I stay in one place all the time.
1: Yes, you're not going anywhere, are you?
0: Oh, I might do worse.
1: Oh, you have.
0: I have never done worse.
1: I mean, I...
0: What was that question again?
1: I only meant I remember the first time you broke into radio, my dear. You appeared on my show.
0: Oh, yes, I have done worse. Now, what were you saying about this little one-night junket you just concluded, dear?
1: Oh, it wasn't all just one-night stands, my dear. As a matter of fact, I received many honors while I was on the road.
0: Oh?
1: For instance, in Fargo, North Dakota, I was voted the Potato Queen.
0: Oh, really? And you're still wearing the sack, I see.
1: Oh, it's all right. I forgive you, Tallulah. Is that the kind of jokes you do on your cute little show?
0: Little show? This is the biggest show on radio now and a half.
1: Isn't that terrible? Everybody else does a half a show hour. Everybody else does a show in a half an hour.
0: And you!
1: Oh, we messed that up beautifully. Shall I start again? Wait, let me start again. Isn't that terrible? Everybody else does a show in a half an hour. And you, dear Tallulah, they make you do a show for an hour and a half for the same money.
0: It is nothing of the kind.
1: Oh, poor Tallulah. Less money.
0: Will you stop pitying me? I don't need your pity, darling. I have plenty of friends. They all pity me.
1: Still the same proud Tallulah. Honey, if you need a little dress or a pair of shoes or some stockings to do your show...
0: Listen, I can do this show without shoes or stockings or a dress.
1: But in the patrol wagon... Sorry, it's your show tonight.
0: Sorry, darling.
1: That's all right. Shall I start again?
0: Yes, no, please, baby. You're so sweet.
1: But in the patrol wagon, it gets so cold. You messed that up. Well, anyway, friends of the radio audience, please listen to me. If you have something around the house that isn't doing anything... besides your husband, like a house dress, a blouse, or a kimono, or a coat, please send it here, won't you? Please do. Address it to B-A-R-E, Bear, New York. They'll know who it's for.
0: Friends of the radio audience, if you have any old lilies around the house, send them to D-E-A-D, New York. They'll know who it's for.
1: Aw, Tallulah, you're bitter. After all, it was I who started you on radio.
0: So what, darling?
1: All right, I'll take the blame. It was on my program you sang your first song. Nobody else would allow you to sing, but I let you sing. I had courage in those days.
0: You've got more courage these days.
1: I even remember the song you sang on my show. It was out of my own repertoire, I'll Be Seeing You. I lent it to you.
0: Well, you're not here because you want it back, are you?
1: Oh, no, not in the condition it is in now.
0: Well, I hope not, because I made a recording of that song, darling. Have you heard it?
1: Yes, I have.
0: I've kept that song alive, Hildegard.
1: Would have been better dead off, darling.
0: Oh, what do you know about singing, anyway?
1: I'm from Milwaukee, and I ought to know.
0: Well, why don't you go back where you came from, darling?
1: Well, I can't right now, Tallulah. I'm opening here in New York Tuesday night at the Hotel Pierre. Will you see me?
0: I never could, darling.
1: Still the same old Tallulah.
0: Watch your adjectives, Hildegard. I want to straighten you out on a couple of things, sweetie, so stick around for later on in the show. But right now, here comes Bing Crosby and Bob Hope with a good angle on Christmas shopping.

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1: That's right.
2: That was the Bing Crosby Quartet you just heard, folks. 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
0: A Christmas card carton of milder Chesterfield.
1: That's right.
3: And now, darlings, on the show this week is another great nightclub entertainer. But her forte is comedy. She has also appeared in all the better vaudeville houses around the country. She has some hilarious comments on the American scene, from a woman's viewpoint, of course. Here she is, the personable Jean Carroll.
4: Thank you, Tallulah.
3: Just a minute, darling. Isn't it warm enough for you in here? Do you have to wear that mink coat?
4: Why, certainly. How else will anyone know I've got one?
3: Well, it is beautiful, darling. How much did that cost?
4: Oh, $5,000.
3: Is that with the tax, or did you get it in Washington?
4: Isn't it a beautiful coat, though? And you know, my husband gave it to me. It's a surprise. He didn't know I was getting it. Oh, my husband. You should see him. I should see him. You know, my husband, nobody can understand what I saw in him. I married him for one reason. He asked me. But let me... Oh, no, really, he's a wonderful fellow. He's reserved, quiet. He's so quiet, I collected life insurance on him twice already. And then, I'd like to give you an idea of some of the conversations. My mother said, marry him. He's a nice fellow. He doesn't drink. He doesn't smoke. She didn't tell him he doesn't talk either. I mean, these are the intellectual comments. I say, honey, how do you feel? He says, ah. I say, how is things at the office? Well, does the deal look like it's going to come off? Ho-ho. I mean, that's very intelligent. Eh, meh, ho-ho, he. You're laughing. I don't mind him talking like that. What bothers me is I'm beginning to understand him now. Oh, but let me describe him to you. Handsome, he isn't. But he has a certain nothing in his own way. Now, really, like, you just have to know and appreciate somebody else. Like, he weighs... Well, he weighs 360 pounds. No, that sounds like a lot, but not for him. He can carry it. He's 5 feet tall. You know the thing that impressed me? I like a man with pride, and he has pride. He is the proudest man I've ever known. The first time I met him was in the country. He was standing up on a hill. His hair was blowing in the breeze, and he was too proud to run after it. And is he smart? Oh, boy, I wish I had his head. I'd put it on a stick and wash windows with it. I want you to know that my husband, for a young fella, did very well. Really, he was a very successful businessman for a long time. And then he got wiped out in the crash of 29. It was unfortunate. A stockholder jumped out the window, landed on his push cart. Shrewd? Say, he is shrewd. I'll just give you an idea how shrewd this fella is. Right now, he's studying electronics under the GI Bill of Rights. You don't think that's shrewd? Listen, he was never in the Army. And my husband, I mean, he's really, I shouldn't talk about him because he can't help himself. I don't want you to think that he's stingy. It's just that he has low pockets and short arms. And you know... Still, there are times when he can be so considerate. Like the other night, he came home. It was novelty night. So he came home. He said, honey, you've been cooped up long enough. I live in a coop. He said, you know... He said, every married couple needs a vacation from each other. So, you go away. And I mean, really, it was a wonderful thought, isn't he? He was so good to me. He gave me a beautiful going-away present. He gave me a matching set of luggage, 3 shopping bags. You see? So, Well, I found an ad in the newspaper, just what I wanted. There was a hotel advertised, and it said 40 minutes from New York by plane. I said, honey, that's for me, 40 minutes by plane. But my husband thinks of everything. He said, oh, honey, why do you want to go by plane? You got to go to all that trouble. First, you got to ride out the airport. Then you got to weigh your baggage. You're liable to get airsick. Who needs that bother? This way, you jump on a bus. 14 hours later, you're there. I said, gosh, you know, honey, I never thought of it that way before. And before I had time to think of it any other way, he had me packed and on the bus. Oh, but it wasn't bad. I mean, really, I didn't have a seat over the wheel. I stood all the way. And I want to tell you, when I got up there, I was very glad because service, you never saw such service in a hotel. You see, the bus station was 4 miles from the hotel, but the hotel took care of everything. They sent a bellboy over and he walked me back to the hotel. Then he showed me up to my room. First thing he did, he threw open the window, let in some fresh mosquitoes, and you should have seen that room. Cross ventilation, a hole in the ceiling, a hole in the floor. But there was a magnificent view, I know, because someone was staring through each hole. Oh, my bath wasn't bad, though. I only had to share it with one other floor. And I wish... You should have got a load of those athletic facilities. You know how they advertise all facilities. They had everything. They had half a table for ping pong. I mean, that's if you want to play by yourself. It's convenient. And then they had swimming on the premises. Of course, the premises belong to the hotel across the road, though, you see. But they make arrangements. They're friendly arrangements. You sneak in. And you see, then for rowing, they had a beautiful lake in one of the nearby states. But let me tell you, the thing they feature is food. You never ate such food in your life. Everybody dresses for dinner. You put on track shoes. I'll never forget my first meal there. The waiter led me to a cozy little table for four, and he introduced me to the 10 people sitting there. And then dinner, they came out, oh, very generous. They put a plate of turkey in front of me, must have had at least a pound of meat on it. I know that's a lot, but not for 10 people. And believe me, I never had a chance. There was one fat woman sitting next to me. I never saw anything eat like that in my life. She looked like a vacuum cleaner with teeth. And such manners. Listen, I've seen people eat with their fingers before, but soup? Well, after dinner, that's when you really live. You go to the ballroom to dance. Well, you don't dance, you stand and talk a little. And they have alternating jukeboxes. It's real nice. So I was standing there, and the fella that, you know, the kind that takes giant steps walked in. 40-foot chest, 66 waist, bedroom eyes, you know, a pillow under each one. And this is the type of a guy that works fast. He has to. He hasn't got long to live. Came over to me, said, hello, beautiful. I said, hello, pear-shaped. That didn't stop him. He said, honey, what do you say? You want to dance? Come away with me. I'll give you a chateau in France, a villa in Italy, a castle in Spain. It's very nice coming from a guy who lives in the furnished room. He said, baby, you're for me. I'm for you. This is it. This is it. Don't fight it. I'm God's gift to women. I said, God's gift? He said, presents like you I could live without. What are you talking about? He says, let's face it. This is bigger than both of us. This is it. I says, this is what? He says, don't mix me up. You're the first girl I talked to tonight. Don't confuse me. He said, come on, honey. Let's sit this out. I said, now look, you're married, aren't you? He said, well, I am, but I'll tell you the truth. I'm separated from my wife. Some separation. She was in the dining room. He was in the ballroom here with me. Well, that did it. I really began to appreciate my husband. I called him on the phone. I said, honey, I miss you. I love you. I miss you. I want to come home at once. Send me plane fare. You know my husband? 14 hours later, I got off the bus in New York.
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6: Tallulah, I've been thinking about your unfortunate problem. How about working in a supper club?
3: If you're suggesting I sell cigarettes, I just want you to know I already do that on this show.
6: No, no, I mean as an entertainer, as an artist. I think you'd be wonderful.
3: Oh, darling, who would hire me in a nightclub?
6: Nobody. But you could open your own nightclub. You'd be a big hit. All your friends will come to see you opening night. Oh, you'll pack the place.
3: Oh, Hildegard, there isn't a nightclub big enough to hold all my friends. Some of them will have to come the next night.
6: If they want to be sure to see you, they better come opening night.
3: All right, so my friends pack the place the first night. What happens the rest of the engagement?
6: Well, even if only your enemies show up, you can run for 3 months. Oh, this is a wonderful idea, Tallulah. You'll be my protege. I'll show you everything. All you have to do is walk out there and let Flora and just copy me.
3: Me? Copy you? I would rather go out there opening night and drop dead.
6: That is a wonderful idea for an act, Tallulah. But what are you going to do the second night?
3: Darling, after I've been dead 3 days, I'll still be a better act than anybody in the business.
6: Well, let us see what it would be like, Tallulah. Come on, just imagine. It is opening night at your own supper club.
3: Okay, Meredith, take us to 52nd Street.
7: Okay, Miss Bankard.
8: Hear the beat, a dancing beat. On the avenue, I'm taking you to 42nd Street.
3: How do you like that? We're not even open yet, and the nightclub has moved 10 blocks.
9: Good evening.
10: Good evening, sir. I'm the head waiter, Pierre O'Clip. May I bid you adieu to our opening night?
9: Oh, thank you. Thank you. I'd like a table for one.
10: First, take off your shoes. You're messing up our new carpet. Might have to return it tomorrow.
9: Yeah. Oh, of course. Now about the table.
10: Yes, sir. I have one table left.
9: I'll take it.
10: It's table 20.
9: I'll take it.
10: Perhaps you didn't hear me. I said table 20. 20.00.
9: Oh, yes, I get it. Here's $5.
10: Okay. Show this cheapskate at table 5. And don't leave me catch you peeking around the pole. Maisie, check the man's coat.
11: Check your hat here, sir.
9: Oh, thank you. Here you are.
11: Check your coat.
9: Here you are.
11: Check your shoes.
9: Nothing doing. I thought I'd wear these.
11: Well, okay, don't get excited. Keep your shirt on.
9: Well, thank heavens they let you wear something here. I thought I'd wear my shoes because I may want to dance.
11: With who, may I ask? You're the only one who showed up here tonight. You want to check your car in here, too?
9: Check my car in a nightclub?
11: Well, why not? Tomorrow night it'll be a garage again.
10: Well, monsieur, waiting for a table, no doubt?
9: Yeah, I already have a table, table number 5.
10: There must be some mistake. That table's already occupied by a cheapskate.
9: Well, I'm stuck. Here's a dollar. Give me table number 1.
10: Sorry, our tables start at table number 5.
9: Okay, here's the 5.
10: Thank you. Show this gentleman the table number 10.
9: I'll find it. Which is table number 10?
10: They're all table number 10.
9: Wait a minute. How am I to see the show? There's poles in front of every table.
10: You think that's something? There's a pole in front of the stage, too.
4: Have your picture taken, sir?
9: No, thank you.
4: Ah, come on, have your picture taken. I'll take you both for the price of one.
9: What both?
4: You and the pole.
9: No, thanks.
4: Okay, show's about to start. How about some Chesterfield? Or Chiclets? Anacin?
9: Anacin for what?
4: Well, you hear this new entertainer we got.
9: Well, who is it?
4: I don't know, some guy named Tallulah Bankhead.

Hello, everybody. Good evening, good evening. Welcome, welcome. Thank you, thank you, thank you. Welcome to the Tallulah Cabana. I'm so glad you showed up here tonight, and you'll be glad to know that this show has broken every record in nightclub business. This has never happened before. I want you to know we could have gotten for our opening night the great Jimmy Durante. We could have gotten Danny Kaye or Danny Thomas. But we were stubborn. So here she is, the incomparable Tallulah. Hello.

0: Hello, hello, hello. Welcome to the Tallulah Caballia. Welcome, one and
1: one.
0: Thank you, thank you, thank you. Robert Montgomery, how are you? What a lovely girl is sitting with you. Oh, there's a lot of them around the room. And they're all Poles. How sweet. And now I will go to the piano and accompany myself as I sing a medley of the hit tunes which I have made famous. Thank you, thank you, thank you.

0: Thank you. I only want to say that any success I've had here tonight is due entirely to the insufferable, I mean incomparable Hildegard, incomparable Hildegard. Well, that's our show for this week, darlings. Next week, our guests will be Jack Carson, Merv Griffin, Rosalind Russell, Phil Silvers, Sarah Vaughan, and others, and, of course, our very own Meredith Wilson and the Big Show Orchestra and Chorus. Until then, may the good Lord bless and keep you, whether near or far away, and
1: may you find that long-awaited golden day today,
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The Big Show is produced and directed by D. Engelbach and written by Goodman Ace, Selma Diamond, George Foster, Mort Green, and Joel Murcott. The chorus is directed by Ray Charles. Special musical arrangements by Sidney Fine and Phil Moore. This is Ed Hurley saying good night.

Boys, this is Gene Krupa with the Jazz Trio, featuring Charlie Ventura on tenor sax and Georgie Walters on piano. We'd like to do two tunes for you, Dark Eyes and Wire Brush Stomp.

0: lazy bones, sleeping in the sun. 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
1: Man, I never get no day's work done. 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
1: What cornmeal, man? 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
2: 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Smoother. Cooler. Best for you.
0: Ladies and gentlemen, the story you are about to hear is true. The names have been changed to protect the innocent. You're a detective sergeant. You're assigned to Internal Affairs Division. A man who claims he's a policeman has been accepting bribes in your city. 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

0: Dragnet, the documented drama of an actual crime. For the next 30 minutes, in cooperation with the Los Angeles Police Department, you will travel step by step on the side of the law through an actual case transcribed from official police files. From beginning to end, from crime to punishment, Dragnet is the story of your police force in action.
1: It was Monday, April 18th. It was cold in Los Angeles. We were working the day watch out of Internal Affairs Division. My partner's Frank Smith. The boss is Captain Fulton. My name's Friday. I was on my way into the office, and it was 7:58 a.m. when I got to room 36, squad room. Morning.
2: Hi.
1: Are we keeping you up?
3: Huh?
1: There's a couch down the hall. Maybe you can use that.
3: Yeah. Remember a couple of months ago, Faye was on that quiz show?
1: Yeah. Yeah, seems I heard something about that.
3: Well, one of the prizes was a dog. You know, they were going to give us a little pup.
1: Mm-hmm.
3: Turned out they were giving away cockers. They're nice dogs, thoroughbreds.
1: Mm-hmm.
3: Faye and me talked it over and decided we'd rather have one of those basset hounds.
1: What are they?
3: One of those dogs with a little short hind legs and long ears. You know, long face, basset hounds.
1: Yeah. Mm-hmm.
3: I see them in the magazines. You know, they got sad eyes, always look so sad.
1: Yeah.
3: Well, they're hard to get. We had to wait a while. I got the call Saturday. Pup was there.
1: Mm-hmm.
3: I went out and picked him up.
1: Mm-hmm. Named him Hector.
3: Yeah, that's it, Hector.
1: Why?
3: Why? Well, because of the old expression. Kind of fit.
1: Mm-hmm.
3: Since Hector was a pup. Get it, Joe? Hector, see, still a pup. Old Hector the pup. I was up with him all night.
1: Mm-hmm.
3: He couldn't sleep. Kept whining.
1: You still work here, don't you?
3: I just stayed up and kind of hummed to him to comfort him.
1: You still working here?
3: Hmm? Oh.
1: Anything come in this morning?
3: Yeah, there's a couple of mugshots over there from Sacramento.
1: Thank you.
3: Boy, sure be glad to get to bed tonight.
4: Excuse me.
1: Yes, ma'am. Something we can do for you?
4: Man down room 38, Bunko, told me to come here.
1: Yes, ma'am.
4: DeBetta, that's his name, said to see you.
1: Mm-hmm.
4: Want to report something.
1: All right, would you like to sit down?
4: Thank you.
1: Now, what can we do for you?
4: I think it's been too long.
1: What's that?
4: Well, I paid for it over a month ago. I'm tired of waiting.
3: You want to tell us about what you mean?
4: Well, Henry should be home by now. It's been over a month.
1: Who's Henry?
4: My husband, Henry Farwell. When I gave the man the money, he said he'd get Henry out of jail right away. That's what he told me.
1: What man?
4: The man who came to see me.
1: Well, yes, ma'am, but who was he?
4: A policeman.
1: At 12 a.m., we continued to talk to the woman. She identified herself as Mrs. Henry Farwell, and she gave us the full story.
3: When did this man approach you, ma'am?
4: Oh, just a minute, Mr. Smith. I got it all written down.
3: Ma'am?
4: Got it right here in my bag. Yep, here it is. March 6th, that's when I met him.
3: Where was that?
4: What?
3: Where'd you meet him?
4: He came to the house, my house. Told me he wanted to talk to me about something. Said it was important.
3: Mm-hmm.
4: I didn't know him. There wasn't any reason he'd have anything important to talk to me about. But he said he knew the mister.
3: You mean your husband?
4: That's right. Henry Farwell.
1: Is he in prison?
4: Yes. Been there for 3.5 years.
1: We don't like to ask this, Ms. Farwell, but it's necessary.
4: Burglary. That's what he was convicted for. Judge told him he'd go to jail for 5 years to life.
1: Mm-hmm.
3: Was this the first time he's been in jail?
4: I thought so. First, I thought it was all a mistake. They was wrong about the mister.
3: Yes, ma'am.
4: They weren't. Came out in the trial. Seems he'd done the same thing before, twice before.
3: I see.
4: I didn't know about it when we got married. Didn't have any idea.
1: Mm-hmm.
4: The mister's my second husband.
1: Mm-hmm.
4: First one died 10 years ago. Woman my age gets lonely. So when Mr. Farwell asked me to marry him, I said yes. Then I found out about the stealing.
1: Miss Mann said he knew your husband, isn't
4: that right?
1: That's right.
4: Told me they met several years ago.
1: Uh-huh.
4: Then he went on to tell me how the mister could get out.
1: Well, what do you mean?
4: The way he told it, if you had friends who knew the right people, you could get out of jail.
1: What's that?
4: If the right people were paid, a man could get out of prison.
1: Uh-huh.
3: And he wanted you to give him some money?
4: Not at first. When he came to the house at the beginning, he didn't even mention it, not at all.
1: When did he bring it up?
4: Oh, about a week later. Came over in the afternoon. I was out in the yard, and he said he'd met the people who were important, the ones who could get the mister out of prison.
1: Did he say who these people were?
4: No. Just told me he'd met them.
1: Mm-hmm. Now, what happened then?
4: Well, on March 14th, he told me that it could be arranged for the mister to get out of jail.
1: Tell me, did he tell you how this could be done?
4: Well, from what he told me, he talked to the right people. That's the way he said it, the right people.
1: I see.
4: If he gave him $5,000, the mister could be turned out.
1: $5,000, huh?
4: Yes. I told him I couldn't give him that much, that I just didn't have it.
1: What'd the man say when you told him that?
4: Asked me how much I could give him. Mm-hmm. I said if I sold a few things, did what I could to get more money, I might be able to pay $3,500.
3: And what'd he say about that? Say it'd be all right?
4: No, no, no. He told me he'd have to go back and talk to the people. Ask them if it'd be enough.
1: When'd you see him again?
4: 2 days. He came back.
1: What'd he say then?
4: Told me it'd be okay. The money'd be enough.
1: Mm-hmm.
4: I got it together and gave it to him.
3: That same day?
4: No. No, it was 2 days later, on March 16th. That's when I gave him the money.
1: I see.
4: It's been over a month now, and the mister still hasn't been turned out. I wrote to him, but he doesn't say anything about coming home. I don't think he knows anything about it.
1: Yes, ma'am.
4: Now, I don't want to cause any trouble. Just want the mister out of prison, or else I want my money back.
1: You told us this man was a policeman?
4: That's right.
1: In what city?
4: I don't understand.
1: Well, what city did he work in, or what city did he say he worked in?
4: Here, in Los Angeles, right here.
3: Did he show you some identification?
4: Oh, yes. I wouldn't just hand over the money without that. I saw his badge.
1: Mm-hmm. Did it look like this one?
4: Let me see. Yeah. Hmm? Just like that one. Same thing.
1: Mm-hmm. Did he give you a name?
4: Yes. He said he was Jim Sorvell. Sergeant Jim Sorvell.
3: That's S-O-R-V-E-L-L?
4: That's right.
3: Mm-hmm. I'll check it. Mm-hmm.
1: Did you see anything else to identify him?
4: What do you mean?
1: Well, did he show you any other cards, anything else?
4: You mean it might be a wrong name?
1: That's right.
4: Oh, no, I'm sure about that. I wouldn't just hand my money over to anybody. I was sure.
1: Well, how do you mean?
4: I saw his driver's license.
1: Did he tell you where he worked?
4: You mean in what department?
1: That's right.
4: Yes. It's one of the reasons I believed him, because of where he worked.
1: Yeah.
4: Right here in the city hall.
1: While I continued to talk to Mrs. Farwell, Frank put in a call to personnel. 3 minutes later, he called me out into the hall.
3: Let me close the door.
1: What do you got?
3: Well, I checked the personnel records.
1: Yeah, what'd you find out?
3: Looks like she was telling the truth.
1: What?
3: There is a Jim Sorvell.
1: City Hall?
3: Well, closer than that.
1: Huh?
3: Auto theft detail.
1: We put in a call to auto theft detail and asked that Sergeant James Sorvell see us right away. While the victim waited in the squad room, Frank and I took the officer down to the interrogation room.
3: Go ahead, sit down, Jim.
2: Yeah. Thanks. Well, what's this all about?
1: Well, it's a rough one, Jim. We hope you got the answers.
2: Now, give me a try.
1: How long you been a policeman?
2: 12 years.
3: How long you been working auto theft, Jim?
2: 2 years this time. I worked there before, about 5 years ago.
3: Uh-huh.
2: Well, what's this all about, anyway?
1: You know a woman named Farwell?
2: Farwell?
1: Mm-hmm.
2: No, I don't think I do.
3: How about a man, Henry Farwell?
2: No, I don't think so. No, wait a minute.
1: Hmm?
2: A few years ago, when I was working burglary, seems we had a suspect with that name.
1: Yeah.
2: Big guy. Fallen twice before, the way I remember. Bad name around town.
1: Might be the same one.
2: What about him? I heard he went to the joint a couple of years ago.
1: Well, his wife came in here this morning.
2: Yeah.
1: Says she gave a man $3,500 to get Farwell out of jail.
2: Lawyer?
1: No. Some kind of a deal. This fella said he knew the right people. Told her a little juice would open the doors for her old man.
2: How do I fit into this?
1: Well, this guy told her he was a policeman. Showed her ID to prove it.
2: What name?
1: Yours.
2: You believe her?
1: Well, no, we don't want to. We figured we'd get your side of the story first.
2: Well, there's nothing to tell you, Freddy. I had no part in the action. That's the truth.
1: I hope it stands up.
2: It's got to. I don't know anything about the deal. Nothing at all. I wouldn't know the woman if she walked in here right now.
1: Well, then you don't mind letting her take a look at you, then?
2: No, no. Bring her in.
1: Right?
3: Yeah.
2: How'd she happen to pick me?
1: Told us the fellow that took her gave your name.
2: Must be a goof up someplace.
1: Mm-hmm. You got your driver's license?
2: Yeah.
1: Want to show it to me?
2: Sure. Next line is, take it out of your wallet, isn't it?
1: I don't like this any better than you do, Jim.
2: Yeah. Here you are.
1: You got your badge on you?
2: Yeah. You want that, too?
1: Well, I want to see it.
2: All right.
1: Miss Farwell says the suspect showed her a badge. Says it looked good.
2: I don't think it was mine.
1: Oh.
2: Here.
3: One step inside, Miss Farwell.
4: Yes, thank you.
1: All right, Miss Farwell, you know this man?
4: Yeah, seems I've seen him someplace before. Yes.
1: Now be careful and look carefully. Do you know where you've seen him?
4: I'm trying to think.
1: Take your time, be sure.
2: Yes, ma'am. Please be sure.
4: Yeah, hair's a little shorter. He had a mustache before. But I can tell. I can tell for sure.
1: What's that?
4: He's the one that took my money.
1: Mrs. Farwell was taken down the hall where she made a complete report. We continued to interrogate Sergeant James Servell, but he maintained his innocence. He was suspended from the police department pending an investigation by our detail and the district attorney's office. A week went by. During that time, we talked to Servell's friends and the men he worked with. His financial condition was investigated. He owed some money, but he was not behind in his payments. His bank account didn't show any large deposits, and from what we could find out, he was not living beyond his means. If he was guilty, he hadn't spent any of the money that he'd taken. We asked the stats office to make a run on con men who had used a similar approach. They came back with a list of 18 possible suspects. We pulled the mug shots from the packages on the men, and we drove out to see Mrs. Farwell. She showed us into the living room of a very small house.
4: Now then, what is it this time? You come to bring my money back?
1: No, ma'am.
4: Well, when am I going to get it? Seems like a long time. The mister's still in prison and I haven't got my money.
1: Yes, ma'am. We'd like you to look at some pictures, if you would.
4: What for?
3: We'd like to see if you recognize any of the men.
4: Sure, I got nothing else to do. Let's see them.
3: There you are, ma'am.
4: Mm-hmm. Yeah. Mm-hmm. Yes, sir. All right. Now, looked at the pictures. Now I get the money.
3: No, ma'am.
4: When do I get it?
1: Well, we haven't been able to recover it yet.
4: What?
1: We haven't found it yet.
4: What about that man you got, Servell? What about him?
1: Ma'am?
4: Make him tell you where the money is. He took it. Make him tell.
1: From what we've been able to find out, he hasn't got it.
4: Now we get down to cases, huh?
1: What's that?
4: Let's lay the cards on the table. I'm getting pretty mad about it. When I first came to see you, I wanted the money back. Either that or to have the mister out of prison. Either one. It didn't much matter which, but I did want one of them.
1: Yes, ma'am, I understand.
4: Now, you've got the man who took the $3,500. Got him in jail. And you tell me you can't find the money. Is that right?
1: Yes, ma'am, that's right.
4: You want to know what I think? You want to know?
1: What's that?
4: I think you're all in it together. That's what I think. The whole bunch of you, all in the thing together.
1: That's not true.
4: You say so, but I think different. Now, I'm going to tell you something, Mr. Friday. I'm not going to wait any more. I want the money back or I'm going to the newspapers again. I'll tell them what's happened. They'll get me some action.
1: Now, just a minute, Miss Farwell.
4: No, I won't. I've done all my waiting already. You think that just because I'm an old woman, you can push me around. Well, you just got another thing coming. I want that money and I want it right now. And if I don't get it, you're going to be in a lot of trouble.
1: We're doing everything we can to get your money
4: back. Well, then
1: back.
4: You better start doing more because I'm not happy at all. All you cops, you stick together. Well, this time it's not going to do you any good.
1: You don't understand, Miss Farwell.
4: I think I do. Maybe too much. I'll tell you what I'm going to do. I'll give you just 3 days to get that money back or I'll scream my head off to the newspapers. You've got the man in jail. Next thing, you'll be telling me he didn't do it.
1: We're not sure he did.
4: Uh-huh. Well, he did. I guess I know. I'm the one he stole from. He's the man, and I want to see him in prison, too.
1: Well, if he's guilty, that's where he'll go.
4: I'm telling you, he is. What more do you need?
1: Just one more thing.
4: What's that?
1: Proof. Frank and I went back to the office and met with Captain Fulton. We laid out the results of our investigation. According to what the victim had told us, we had the right man in custody. But according to the evidence we'd found, it was a case of mistaken identity. 2 days later, on Thursday, April 28th, we got a call from a bartender out on Vermont Avenue. Frank and I drove out to see him.
5: Hi.
1: I'd like to see Vince Elkhart.
5: I'm him. What do you want?
1: Police officers. It's Frank Smith. My name's Friday.
5: Oh, yeah? Want to come back here? We can talk.
1: Yeah, fine. All right, what do you want to see us about?
5: I know I'm letting myself in for a lot of trouble. Anything you guys can do to help me out, I'd appreciate it. But I ain't asking for no special treatment.
1: Well, now, suppose you tell us what it is.
5: Well, night before last, a couple of kids came in. They sat at the bar, ordered a drink.
1: Mm-hmm.
5: Well, they looked kind of young, so I asked to see their ID. Plain it safe, you know.
1: Go ahead.
5: Well, they showed me their driver's licenses. I checked them. Looked all right to me. So I served them.
1: Yeah?
5: Guess it made them kind of embarrassed. They only had one and then shoved off.
1: Mm-hmm.
5: There was no sooner out of the place when this guy came up. Told me he wanted to talk.
1: What about?
5: Said the two kids were underage. Minors. That I'd served him and the beef was on.
1: Well, who was he?
5: That's why I called you. Maybe I was wrong serving the kids. Maybe I did make a mistake, but I sure ain't going to stand for no shakedown. Not a penny's worth.
1: This man tried it, did he?
5: Sure. Told me if I paid off, he'd forget what he saw.
1: Well, who is he?
5: Cop. Name of Jim Servell.
0: Put a smile in your smoking. Next time you buy cigarettes, stop. Remember this. It's today's biggest cigarette news.
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0: 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From the first puff to the last puff, your Chesterfield smokes cooler.
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0: We got a description of the man who tried to blackmail Vince Elkhart. It matched Sergeant Jim Sorvell. While I continued to talk to Elkhart, Frank put in a call to the policeman and asked him to come over to the bar. It took him 12 minutes to get there. He was brought into the place and confronted by the bartender.
1: Would you turn around?
2: Sure. How's that?
1: Uh-huh. Yeah.
0: How about it?
1: He hasn't any doubt as far as I'm concerned.
0: No.
1: He's the wrong man.
0: We made arrangements for Vince Elkhart, the bartender, to come down to the city hall and go through the mug books. He was unable to find a picture of the suspect. We contacted CII up in Sacramento and asked them to check their files. Thursday, 5:30 p.m., we returned to the bar.
1: No. Come right down to it. I guess I should have known he wasn't a cop. Should have known it all along.
0: Have you seen this fellow before?
1: I'm not sure about that. Seems like I might have, but I can't be sure.
0: Mm-hmm.
1: We do a pretty good business in here. A lot of people. He might have been around, but I can't name a date or time.
0: Mm. Was he with anybody the night he was in here, do you remember?
1: I don't remember. Matter of fact, I don't even remember him coming in. Just all of a sudden, after the kids left, he was at the bar, tossing me the pitch.
0: Mm-hmm.
1: Really sanded me to think a cop would pull a stunt like that.
3: Well, what'd you tell him when he asked you for the payoff?
1: Said for him to get out of the place. That if he was going to make a pinch, to go ahead and do it or else clear out.
0: Did he leave?
1: Yeah. Said I didn't give him any choice. Walked out.
4: Hello. Yeah, that's right. Just a minute. Hey, Vince.
1: Yeah?
4: Catch the phone, will you?
1: Yeah. Excuse me.
0: Yeah, go right ahead.
3: Sure, go ahead.
1: Hello? Yeah, that's right. Who? Oh, yeah. Mm-hmm. I don't know. Yeah. No, I understand. Uh-huh. Well, it's nice of you. Sure, I thought about it. Okay. Yeah. Goodbye. You guys must live right.
0: Hmm?
1: That was him.
0: The phony cop?
1: Yeah. He'll be right over.
0: Frank and I took up positions in the back of the bar. 20 minutes later, the suspect walked in.
4: Hi, Elkhart.
1: Hello.
4: Want to give me a Coke high?
1: Sure.
3: Looks like him.
0: Mm-hmm.
4: Well, it's sure been cold lately, huh?
1: Yeah.
4: Not doing much business.
1: Slow night. Here's your drink.
4: Thanks. Where can we talk?
1: It's all right here.
4: Then what about the two guys in the back?
1: They won't bother anybody. Both gassed.
4: Mm-hmm. All right, Elkhart, what about it?
1: You mean the payoff?
4: That's right. I talked to the boys downtown. They say they'll let you off the hook for $750.
1: That's a lot of money.
4: Your license is worth more, isn't it?
1: I suppose so. But I got to know what I'm buying. Who are these guys downtown?
4: Well, that doesn't come into it. All you got to do is dig up the money.
1: How high does the juice go?
4: What do you mean?
1: Just that. How far up does the payoff go?
4: All the way to the top.
0: Yeah, we got enough.
3: All right.
4: Yes, sir. You play along with us and you'll do all right.
1: This is him.
0: All right, mister, let's go.
4: What are you talking about? What is this?
0: Police officers, you're under arrest.
4: For what?
0: Suspicion grand theft, impersonating an officer, and we ought to be able to figure up a couple more on the way downtown.
4: Oh, hey, you guys are wrong. You made a mistake.
3: Sure we have. Stand still. He's clean.
4: You're going to be awful sorry about this.
0: Is that right?
4: Sure, I got a lot of friends in town. Some of them pretty high.
0: Mm-hmm.
4: You mind giving me your names and numbers? I want to be sure I got the right dope on you guys. Time I get through, you'll both be working so far out, you'll need a passport to get home.
0: Mm-hmm. Got it all figured, haven't you?
4: Front, back, and in the middle.
0: Yeah.
4: Like reading a story.
0: Well, I don't know about the first part.
4: Yeah.
0: But I can tell you how it's going to end. The suspect was taken down to the city hall. He refused to give us his name, and a thorough search of his person failed to turn up anything to aid in identifying him. His fingerprints were rolled, and while we waited for the results of the check, Frank and I talked to the suspect in the squad room.
3: How long you figure you're going to be able to keep this thing up?
4: I don't know what you're talking about.
0: No, come off it. We've got you dead to rights, and you know it.
4: News to me.
0: Why don't you tell us who you are?
4: I forgot.
0: You know a man named Jim Sorvell?
4: I don't think so.
0: Well, according to that bartender, you said you were Sorvell.
4: Oh, he's got a big mouth.
3: Look, have you ever been arrested?
4: I forgot.
3: You better get your memory back.
4: Why?
3: Okay. ID, Smith. Yeah? Mm-hmm. Wait a minute. Toss me that pad, would you?
0: Here
3: you are. Thanks. All right. 46? Yeah. Yeah. Right. 52, huh? Okay. All right, thanks a lot. You better get in touch with those big friends of yours.
4: I will when it's necessary.
3: Well, time just came up. We got your record.
4: Hmm?
3: Full name, Charles Bobo Kiernan Offner. You've fallen twice in California, once for GTA, once for attempted robbery. There's an outstanding warrant from Eureka and two from out of state, all three on charges of extortion. Shall I read the rest of it?
0: How about it?
4: You don't have to. I'm in the box.
0: Where's the badge and the driver's license?
4: My place.
3: Where's that?
4: Hotel over on Grand.
0: Where'd you get the badge?
4: Bought it, guy I know. It's one of the old ones. Mark doesn't know the difference.
0: Yeah. How about the license?
4: Made that up myself.
0: Why'd you pick Sorvell?
4: Looked like a good dodge, a cop who's going to cause trouble.
0: Why him?
4: Tagged a cleaning store out in Highland Park one night. Must be the place where the Sorvell does business. Clerk thought I was him. We got to talking. Things just worked out.
3: What about the prison deal? How'd you build that for yourself?
4: Well, I know a guy up at Q. He buddies up with a prisoner, gets all the information, and kites a letter out to me, and I pull the swindle.
0: How many times you worked the deal?
4: Collected three. The last one was an old woman.
0: What'd you take?
4: $3,500.
3: Just you and the guy up in the joints, that all there is?
4: Yeah.
0: You willing to make a statement?
4: Sure.
0: All right, we'll call a stenographer.
4: Look, can you tell me something?
0: What's that?
4: The two out-of-state beefs, you think they'll extradite me?
0: We don't call it. Why?
4: I'd rather do my time here in California. It's nicer here.
0: Yeah.
4: Prettier. Lots of nice scenery in California. It's different.
0: Well, I wouldn't worry.
4: Hmm?
0: You won't see much of it.
2: The story you've just heard is true. The names were changed to protect the innocent.
5: On July 28th, trial was held in Department 96, Superior Court of the State of California, in and for the County of Los Angeles. In a moment, the results of that trial.
2: Now, here is our star, Jack Webb.
0: Thank you, George Fenneman. Chesterfield, made the modern way with Accuray. I wonder if you realize what that means to you. For the first time, you get a perfect smoke column in your cigarette. A smoother smoke. A cooler smoke than you've ever had before. To put a smile on your smoking, try them. Chesterfield.
5: Charles Kiernan Offner was tried and convicted on grand theft money, three counts, and received sentence as prescribed by law. Grand theft money is punishable by imprisonment for a period of not less than one, nor more than 10 years in the state penitentiary. Sergeant James Sorbel was reinstated in his duties with full back pay. You have just heard Dragnet, a series of authentic cases from official files. Technical advice comes from the Office of Chief of Police W.H. Parker, Los Angeles Police Department. Technical advisors, Captain Jack Donahoe, Sergeant Marty Wynn, Sergeant Vance Brasher. Heard tonight were Ben Alexander, Helen Klebe, Than Wyan, Herb Ellis, Jack Crucian. Script by John Robinson. Music by Walter Schumann. Hal Gibney speaking.
2: 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Chesterfield has brought you Dragnet, transcribed from Los Angeles.

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1: 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From Hollywood, it's time now for...
2: Johnny Dollar.
3: This is Paul Dameron, Mr. Dollar. I was afraid you left town and I wanted to talk to you.
2: Mm-hmm.
3: I wanted to thank you for your kindness about Amy and the way you handled Terry. It was darn decent of you. And of course, I want to apologize for my attitude again.
2: How's Mrs. O'Connell?
3: Terrible. I mean, the papers this morning connected her sister Amy with murdering Belden and committing suicide. I'm curious. How did you get to her?
2: I found Amy's purse and there was a gun in it. I looked up the registration.
3: Oh, the murder gun.
2: I don't know. I haven't turned it over to the police yet.
3: Why?
2: Because I still can't believe Amy Durand was the kind of girl who'd shoot a man and then take poison.
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4: Now, sign here, Dollar. And here, sir. Okay, I guess that's it.
2: What now, Mr. Oldfield?
4: This statement you've made to me clearly states your intentions in this matter, your motives. You attempted to help a girl who died in your company. You had no idea she might have committed a murder or embezzled $10,000. You withheld evidence, the gun you found in her purse, in the hope of identifying her and saving her family some grief. I hope you don't have to use this, Doc.
2: We'll see. I'm going to turn the gun in now, and you're coming with me.
4: It's about time.
2: Hmm?
4: Nothing personal, son. I think you did a lot of dumb things for her. From what they're saying in the papers about her, I don't think she deserved it. But then we all make wrong guesses sometimes, I suppose.
2: Let's get this over with. Lawyer Sam Oldfield accompanied me downtown to police headquarters where we sought out Lieutenant Akins and turned over the .38 automatic. Oldfield handed the statement over to him and he read it through. Then he called in his ballistics man to make an immediate check of the gun. When he'd done that, Akins asked Oldfield and myself to wait. He left. An hour later, he came back.
5: You are a lucky boy, Dollar. First off, I'm going to tell you, that gun you've been withholding, that's the same weapon that killed the auditor, Clarence Belden. Okay, now, you played it as safe as you could, and you hired this lawyer to protect you when it came to turning it in. Well, you didn't need him.
2: Huh?
5: Any other time, I'd have put you in the poker so fast you'd have thought you was born there. This time, I'm feeling generous. You can go, Mr. Oldfield.
4: Me?
5: You.
4: No charges against Mr. Dollar of withholding information?
5: No, not this time. I got my Jane Doe identified. I know her motive for killing the auditor. I know why she took the poison. You generally don't get everything in a neat package like that, so I feel generous.
4: Then let's get out here, Dollar.
5: You get out. I want to talk to Dollar.
4: Then I'll stay and listen.
2: It's okay, Mr. Oldfield. I'm going to get a lecture is all.
4: Are you sure?
2: Yeah.
4: Call me later, then. Goodbye, Lieutenant.
5: Yeah. One thing more, Dollar. We found an empty bottle of paramethol in Amy Durand's medicine cabinet, and that cinches that suicide part, in case you had any doubts. It's a closed case.
2: Uh-huh.
5: But you didn't help me close it, Dollar, and you could have. You worked with the police for years. You were an officer yourself once. What makes you think you can come down here and run around doing all these things you've done and get away with them?

0: such a case.
1: And you're lucky, darn lucky boy, I don't have you too. Because you know just well as I do that... Oh. Lieutenant Akins. Okay, right away. Dollar, I got business to take care of. Next time you're in my town, you take it easy.
2: I will. But I don't think I'll ever come to your town again. On general principles.
1: Well, I guess I know how you felt about that girl. I'm not going to make any fuss about what you did. But I don't think I'd let it pass a second time. She sure didn't look the part, did she?
2: No, she didn't.
1: Yeah, happens that way sometimes. What you told me about that kid sister of hers trying suicide and so forth after she lost her husband. Well, Amy Doran had a good motive for stealing that money. If motive can ever be good.
3: Dollar, Lieutenant?
1: Huh?
3: I was just on my way to see you, Lieutenant.
1: I'll be back in my office in a couple of minutes. You can go on in and wait, Mr. Dameron.
3: Glad I saw you, Mr. Dollar. I think there's something I should explain to you. You'd be interested in this too, Lieutenant. Mr. Dollar saw me arguing with Amy Doran in a parking lot at the Plant Agent Hotel last night. She just told me about the shortage in accounts. She hadn't told me about killing the auditor. I want you to know that I was racking my brain trying to find a way to get hold of some money to make up the shortage. I was always very fond of Amy. I wonder, Mr. Dollar, if I could give you a check.
2: Huh?
3: Something for your kindness.
2: Nothing, thanks.
3: Well, I'd like to. You did something very decent.
2: No.
3: Oh. Well, I suppose you'll be leaving soon. Goodbye, and thanks again. I'll be in your office, Lieutenant.
1: Right. Got to him, too, if it's any comfort. What was that business in the parking lot?
2: Oh, well, I hit him. He was arguing with her, that's all.
1: No. You weren't the only one trying to help her, Dollar. Him. And then there was somebody else.
2: Huh?
1: A bank. We found a certified check for $10,000 in Amy Duran's apartment.
2: What?
1: National Trust in New York, issued 3 days ago. I wired the head cashier in New York. He said Amy Duran phoned him long distance, requested the loan. Seems her folks, when they were alive, had a good pull at
2: that
1: bank.
2: Wait a minute, hold it. Then this isn't right. She could have covered that shortage.
1: Well, I figure she intended to do that, but the auditor found out too quick. He called her on it, and she shot him.
2: With a $10,000 check in her hand?
1: Well...
2: There isn't an auditor or a bonding company going that wouldn't prefer to turn up the cash and the person who took it. They'd listen to any reasonable story, you know that.
1: Well, the auditor must have scared her, Dollar. She shot him, didn't she? She committed suicide, didn't she?
2: You make a lot of noise, Akins, but you aren't any happier about this than I am, are you?
1: No.
2: Why let the papers have it the way it is?
1: Well, so that whoever knows Ansel will get careless. Sure, it burns me. Somebody thinking the police are as dumb as this. Burns me.
2: Well, what are you going to do?
1: Wait. Just wait.
2: I found that pretty hard to do. And the more I waited and the more I thought about the matter, the more restless I felt. So I didn't wait. I got out and started interviewing people who had known the murdered auditor. The consensus was that he knew his business. That if he'd found a shortage and someone offered to reimburse the company, he had been the kind of old hand who would have listened to them. Why, I asked myself, if Amy Doran had a $10,000 check to cover her shortages, why did she shoot the auditor and then commit suicide? Why? It didn't make sense.
3: Oh, Dollar.
2: Hello, Dameron.
3: Come in, Dollar. I'm glad you dropped by. I thought you'd left town, gone back to Hartford.
2: Well, I've stayed over so long waiting for all this to get cleared up, I thought I might as well stick around a while longer.
3: Sure. Can I get you a drink?
2: No, thanks.
3: It is finished, isn't it?
2: Not yet.
3: I don't understand. I talked with Lieutenant Akins today after I saw you with him. He said it was all over as far as he was concerned.
2: You're talking to me now, Dameron. I'm the guy who went out on the limb.
3: And I appreciate that a great deal.
2: A question I want to ask you. You knew Amy Doran, worked with her at Richmond Limited. You're engaged to marry her sister. Did you know Amy had a $10,000 check in her hand the day she died?
3: Really?
2: That was enough money to cover the shortages in her accounts.
3: Well, I'll be darned. Where do you suppose she shot him? Did what she did then?

0: I've been thinking about that, Dameron. There's only one reason I can think of. Because Amy Duran didn't steal any money, because she didn't shoot any auditor, she didn't commit suicide. I think she borrowed that $10,000 from New York to cover up for somebody else.
1: Somebody else? Who?
0: You.
1: Maybe you better leave here. You're upset.
0: That auditor was a smart guy. He'd been in the business a long time. He found out who'd been taking the money. He called you over to ask you about it, ask you if you could repay it. You lost your head and you shot him with a .38 you picked up over at Therese O'Connell's one day.
1: Now, look.
0: Then you fixed up all the reports to make it look like Amy Duran did the job.
1: You're crazy. That's fantastic. If you think I'm
0: Amy
1: going
0: Duran to... Amy Duran borrowed money to cover for you. She did it not because you were worth it, but because you meant something to her kid sister. You meant something to Theresa O'Connell, who'd lost one husband and tried suicide because of it. A Theresa O'Connell who couldn't afford another major tragedy. A Theresa O'Connell who might try suicide again if the man she was going to marry turned out to be a thief. You counted on that, Dameron.
1: I don't know what you're talking about.
0: One thing you hadn't counted on was the auditor picking it up so fast. And when he called you, you had to kill him to keep him quiet. Then you made a date with Amy out at the Plant Agent Hotel. You slipped poison in her drink and planted the gun in her purse.
1: This is all talk. Just talk. You have nothing to prove.
0: She had one drink with you before you argued with her out in the parking lot. She told me. And the bartender later verified it. Then I came along. Now look, you're a big guy, Dameron. You could have hit me back in that parking lot, but you didn't have time. You still had to get over to Amy's apartment and plant an empty poison box.
1: You're crazy. You have no proof of this. No proof at all.
0: No, I haven't. But I've been thinking about it all day. And there'll be proof. You had to buy that poison someplace. Lieutenant Akins is a pretty good police officer. He and his men will cover every drugstore in this town and ask questions everywhere.
1: Now, listen,
0: I'm going to tell him what I think, and he'll dust off that box of poison. Maybe a prince will turn up on it. Sooner or later, guys like you make mistakes, and Akins finds them.
1: Get out of here, Dollar. Get out of here.
0: Now, listen, you. A girl, a fine, decent girl, asked me for help. This is the quickest way I know to give her the help.
1: I'll kill you, Dollar. I'll kill you.
0: No, you won't. You're not going to kill me. Okay. Okay, come on. Come on. Get up. Get up.
1: Get up. I've had enough. I've had enough.
0: I want you to tell it now, right now.
1: Over there.
0: Pick it up. Go on.
1: Pick it up.
0: Okay, here. And you know who to call.
1: Hello. Hello. Give me the police.
0: 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Yours truly, Johnny Dollar.
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2: Yours truly, Johnny Dollar, starring Bob Bailey, is transcribed in Hollywood. Written by John Dawson, it is produced and directed by Jack Johnstone. Heard in this week's cast were Michael Ann Barrett, Gene Bates, Marvin Miller, Frank Gerstle, Lawrence Dobkin, Jack Crucian, Ken Peters, and Herb Butterfield. Musical supervision by Amerigo Marino. 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Roy Rowan speaking.

could shuffle him with millions, soldiers and civilians, I'd pick him out. In the darkest

I've been doing 30 days, nobody to call my bail. And I'm doing 30 more on account of Miss Martingale. Ah, baby, you gonna be my woman. You gotta stop running around. Ah, you gonna be my woman. You gotta stop running around. Miss Martingale's here, and I got.

A kiss goodnight is all right, but remember this, that a kiss goodnight leads to another kiss. Kiss goodnight with a hug real tight.